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1: 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Ceremonies start at 10 a.m. There'll be a flyover, and Desert Lawn Funeral Home and Memorial Park will provide free In-N-Out burgers after the ceremony. 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
7: Hi, I'm Jason Byers, Democrat running to be your next state assembly member. 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I'm Jason Byers, B-Y-O-R-S, and I would be honored to earn your vote for State Assembly.
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0: K-C-A-A.
8: Thank you for tuning in for this edition of Justice Watch with Attorney Zulu Ali. I am Attorney Zulu Ali with the Justice Watch crew, Rosa Nunez, Michael Bilal Clark, and Andrew Herman. This week, like every week, see critical social justice issues. This week, we'll have our special Memorial Day broadcast, and joining us is our very special guest, Sergeant Major Gregory Coker. Sergeant Major Coker is honorably retired from the U.S. Army in January the 14th after serving 26 years and 11 months. He completed two combat tours in Iraq and received a Bronze Star for his actions during his tour. He is also the proud recipient of the Legion of Merit Medal, Air Assault Badge, and other awards and accommodations he has received over the course of his career. He was awarded for his exemplary service by the Richard T. Fields Bar Association, and he's also been recognized by various elected officials, and including Assemblymember Jose Medina and Assemblymember Sabrina Cervantes for the work he and his foundation is doing in San Bernardino and Riverside County communities and the impact he is having with veterans. Sergeant Major Coker received a Master's in Leadership Studies in 2013 from the University of Texas, El Paso. He received his second Master's in Rehabilitation Counseling from California State University, San Bernardino, in September 2017. He is a very, very active in the local community. He participates as a board member for several nonprofit organizations, and he is a lifetime member with three different veterans organizations. The Press Enterprise has written articles about the events and work he does with veterans in Riverside and San Bernardino counties. Sergeant Major Coker is the CEO and co-founder of the Reaching New Heights Foundation, founded in 2014, shortly after his retirement from the U.S. Army. After returning back to Southern California, Sergeant Major Coker took on the challenges of assisting and mentoring Inland Empire veterans seeking help with transitioning. Veterans who suffer from the invisible wounds of war and find themselves challenged with connecting back into society. Reaching New Heights Foundation focuses on veterans' housing, resources, jobs, and education. The core mission of Reaching New Heights Foundation is serving those who served. And Sergeant Major Coker believes that the truest legacy of his foundation's success will be the veterans' lives that are changed and the communities that are enriched. So we definitely appreciate you joining us, Sergeant Major Coker.
9: Yes, hello?
8: Yes, can you hear me?
9: Yes, I can.
8: Okay.
9: Wow, what a great intro. I appreciate it. I couldn't remember all of those things that that we were a part of.
8: Right.
9: But thank you. I'm happy to be here.
8: Okay, we're definitely honored to have you on this Memorial Day, or special Memorial Day broadcast. And so I guess, as far as just for those who are listening, I mean, sometimes I think that we think of Memorial Day and we kind of just look at it as just, a 3-day weekend, mm-hmm. As opposed to really what it's, the purpose and the meaning behind it. And I think it was originally known as Decoration Day, and it's a federal mm-hmm. holiday honoring and mourning the U.S. military personnel who died while serving in the U.S. Armed Forces. It is observed on the last Monday of May. And traditionally, people visit cemeteries and memorials on Memorial Day to honor and mourn those who died while serving in the U.S. military. And, some people, many volunteers, place American flags on the graves of military personnel in national cemeteries. So, something that is an extremely important, at least from my perspective, tradition that we have here in this country, recognizing those who gave the ultimate sacrifice. So I guess I can begin with just asking you just generally, you know, what are your thoughts on Memorial Day and what does it mean to you?
9: Yeah, well, thank you for that question. And it is a very, very solemn day. A lot of times, as you mentioned, that most people enjoy it as a 3-day holiday. They're barbecuing and they're just having really kind of a good time, and rightfully so in some respect. But for me, it's a very solemn occasion. In fact, I'm here in my backyard with another veteran, and we're just kind of really sitting, and we just kind of talked about a lot of the losses that we've seen from various wars that people don't even remember. I think we talked about D-Day, we talked about Vietnam, we talked about Korea, and we're just really remembering the sacrifices, and in particular, some of the sacrifices that we, our people, have made to these conflicts and to America. And so it is a very solemn day. That I sit and I reminisce and I pay tribute and homage in deep thought, in deep remembrance, deep sorrow, that's truly what it means to me. Is I'm really take a look at the cost,
8: right?
9: The cost of what our service members put for this this great country,
8: right? Yeah, I mean, I think that a lot of times, I mean, I know when it comes to, you know, recognize, I mean, I guess it means a little bit different things, I guess you can say, to different people. But, you know, one of the things that, at least, you know, from my perspective, when it comes to the issue of patriotism and defining, I mean, and my definition doesn't necessarily come straight from Webster's, you know, dictionary. Uh-huh. It basically, the way I look at it is that a patriot is someone who is willing to, you know, sacrifice for those who, you know, may not be able to fight for themselves, nor those, and also as well as those who believe things that are different paradigms and different ideas and backgrounds and beliefs than they have. And I think that mm-hmm. And the reason why I think that is important is that, you know, it's easy. And I use that word loosely for the lack of a better term, to fight for what you believe in. Mm-hmm. But mm-hmm. I think that it's different when you're fighting for what other people believe in and given wow. and their right to do so. Mm-hmm. And I think mm-hmm. that when I think about us, specifically those of African-Americans, is that, you know, that was the extra, at least the ultimate patriotism, is the fact that in light of what we were dealing with in this country, we were still willing to go and fight for people who clearly did not, in many cases, believe what we believed in. Mm-hmm. You see what mm-hmm. I mean?
10: Gotcha.
8: And I think that, you know, and I think that's special patriotism, mm-hmm. the fact that we were able to, you know, in light of what we were experiencing, was willing to give the ultimate sacrifice. That's the first thing. And the second thing, that for many people, especially in light of what we experience in this country, you know, oftentimes you may be asked a question about, in light of, you know, the things that have happened, you know, in the past for us as African Americans, not just necessarily the past, but things that are going on today in mm-hmm. in our country, you know, how mm-hmm. could you do that? How could you fight for this country, right?
9: Mm-hmm.
8: But for me, I have a different perspective. And my perspective is that I'm wholeheartedly, and I've always believed that, you know, we built this country.
9: Mm-hmm.
8: And, you know, it's not like we're on a foreign land. I mean, I clearly mm-hmm. believe that the greatness of this country, you know, and is based in large part on the sacrifices of our ancestors in particular.
9: Mm-hmm.
8: And mm-hmm. I'm not going to leave or put at risk a house that I built.
10: Mm.
8: Right.
9: Sure.
8: That's my perspective. Yeah. And I feel mm-hmm. like that, and I will always feel like that. So I don't know. Sure. I mean, what is your thoughts on that issue?
9: And I'm in agreement. I think that patriotism is not what you're born into; it's what you give up.
8: Right.
9: It's what you give.
8: Mm-hmm.
9: I am wholeheartedly in the understanding that, you know, there's a lot of people that will say that they're patriots, and they may very well be. But I look at what did you give?
8: Right.
9: And first off, I want to just say thank you for your service.
8: Oh, well, thank you
9: for, you know, all that you've done and what you continue to do as, you know, as a United States Marine, and not only serving there, but also coming back and serving in the capacity that you serve in now. And I want to commend you and thank you for that, for being the civil rights advocate, a veteran, a civil rights advocate, or a advocate for all. So first of all, I wanted to thank you for that.
8: Well, thank you.
9: And all that you do, and your family. Not only, this is what I call it, for not only yourself and your activities, but your family. I think that I want to commend your daughter for being a part of, I think she's now has the honor of being an attorney as well. And just thank you for doing that and really being the kind of father that showed her and been the kind of father that gave her the idea that that's what she wanted to be as well. So thank you for that.
8: Oh, well,
9: but when I look at patriotism, I look at the country. What you do for this country and for others, you know, I don't think that it is an starts its own business and does well,
8: right?
9: And then throws the flag out and says, "Hey, I'm a great person because I built this amazing company here, and now I'm a patriot." So when I look at patriotism, I look at what did you do? I mean, when I got in the military, I wanted to do something greater than me. I wanted to be a part of something that made an impact, made a difference. And one of the ways that I could see that was join the service.
8: Right.
9: And that was bigger than me because, as you alluded to and stated, that there were rights and things that were given to others or widely recognized that wasn't really widely recognized or accepted for individuals of color.
8: Right.
9: And so I don't say that in a way of having an issue or a chip on my shoulder, but I base that on the reality. It's just a simple fact that is the case in society in some aspects. However, I still believe that this is the greatest country on earth. I've been to several different countries, probably as you, and we've seen what that's like and what it could be like here. But we have the opportunity to grow. We have the opportunity to succeed. We have the opportunity to advance if we are able to kind of figure it out or apply ourselves. So when I look at patriotism, I look at what did you do for this country beyond yourself, beyond your immediate household. That's a patriot to me.
8: Right.
9: You know, how much greater than you were than your immediate environment? How did you impact the lives, the society, this country beyond what you've done and your personal gains and success? So I'm not sure if that answered directly on what I believe about patriotism, but I don't take it lightly. And I think that is an excellent question. And in my definition is, what did you do for America greater than yourself?
8: All right. Absolutely. You know, one of the things I would, for, at least for this show, and I've actually done it in the past, is I looked at some of the numbers as far as the service of African Americans. And one of the things that I was looking at specifically, because there's so many different statistics and they change from time to time. But regardless of what statistic that we look at, we see that African Americans tend to oftentimes that not only just for serving, but as far as giving the ultimate sacrifice. I was reading where it said in the Civil War, there was 1 in 5 African Americans, gave their life when it came to serving, even as far back as, you know, the Civil War, mm-hmm. right?
9: Mm-hmm.
8: And then as we come up to the Vietnam War, it was the same thing. I think they said that, 300,000 African Americans served in the Vietnam War. And in 1965, African Americans filled 31% of the ground combat battalions in Vietnam, while the percentage of African Americans as a minority in the general population was 12%. Also, African Americans suffered 24% of the U.S. Army fatal casualties. African Americans saw combat at a higher percentage and suffered casualties at a higher rate. So, I mean, you look at the number, I mean, twice as many, we're 12% of the population, but, and regardless, I mean, we even fought for the right to even serve in many cases, to be able to give that, and again, going back, and you make a really good point, because I'm a solution based type of person. And when you talked about America and, you know, the greatness of America, and when we talk about, and what I don't like, Sergeant Major, is that when we talk about the issue about the greatness of America, we almost talk about it in a way sometimes like we had nothing to do with it.
9: Mm-hmm.
8: You know what I mean?
9: Mm-hmm.
8: So it's like, I mean, you know, all of the, you know, the post, or even the civil rights, all those things, Brown v. Board of Education, the civil rights movement, the civil rights acts that not just benefit us, but in many ways benefited other people more some ways than they benefited us.
10: Correct.
8: Right.
10: Correct.
8: Mm-hmm. And sometimes, you know, it makes me, it bothers me when people make the argument like we're, you know, you will never hear me speak as if I'm a foreigner in this land.
9: Mm-hmm.
8: You know what I mean?
10: Yeah.
8: I mean, and I'm proud not only of serving in the military, but I'm also proud of the history of my ancestors and how they built it being a great country.
9: Sure.
8: You know what I mean? And so that's kind of where, you know, I get kind of, you know, I'm proud of who I am as an African-American. I think everybody knows that. But I look at it from the perspective that, you know, I'm proud of the country that my ancestors built as well.
9: Yeah.
8: You know,
9: I think you make a huge, huge point. And I think we, as African Americans, Black Americans, do ourselves an injustice when we don't think that we belong.
8: Right.
9: I think that it is paramount that we recognize, albeit how the history books want to annotate it, how schools and how these different organizations want to annotate it, but we belong. We were a intricate and central part of the success of America. We were wholeheartedly and impactful to the greatness of this. So when I speak of greatness, I'm talking about us.
8: Right.
9: Mm-hmm. I'm talking about the greatness and you know, when you alluded to, hey, you know, somebody going back or going somewhere else. No, this is so American history, Black history, they're are intertwined in the levels of success. Yes, you can pull these things apart and say, well, this is, you can count this significant contributions. However, but it is wholeheartedly entwined in the success of this country, and we can never really honestly say that without the major impact that African Americans have made to this country, whether we be as successful as we are. Not to delineate and say, hey, you know, putting one other race down, but to say this is the significant impact. And I think when we are made to think that or allowed to think that, that there was less and our contributions were less or negative or even appear to be as a negative impact, is the absence of the truth.
8: Right.
9: And so I'm wholeheartedly believing that our impact is here, is significant, and it's here to stay, and that's history.
8: Right.
10: Yeah.
9: So I'm in total agreement with that.
8: Right.
10: You know, over the years, me looking at Memorial Day, it was like you said at the onset of the show, mm-hmm. it was just one of those regular, you know, 3-day weekends, you know, mm-hmm. and it wasn't until, you know, we begin to focus on it every year when it comes down to time that I actually became a little bit more knowledgeable of it. And I think that me growing up and not having someone in my family who actually went out and served and actually, you know, died in war. And so I guess it had me looking at it something totally different. And I think that mm-hmm. it doesn't take away from those who actually serve, mm-hmm. but it wasn't something that I actually really focused on, you know mm-hmm. what I'm saying? So I just took it as though, you know, just another 3-day weekend. But I guess mm-hmm. over a period of time of me really kind of understanding that, and I think you enlightened me on this, Zulu, is that it takes a special type of patriotism for someone to mm-hmm. go to war and fight and then come back and be discriminated against mm-hmm. for a country that it stood mm-hmm. up for, that mm-hmm. it was willing to sacrifice. And that's a special type of person. And that's not to take away from someone who actually served from a different race. But I think as you African-Americans who actually serve, I mean, that's the highest form of patriotism, to be able to go fight mm-hmm. and still knowing that you're going to come home and still yeah. have to fight for your freedom mm-hmm. in a country that you just went fought for these freedoms.
11: Yeah.
10: You see what I'm saying? And so yeah. I think over a period of time, I began to learn more and more about that. And I think I gained a higher level of respect of not only those who actually served, but those who actually passed as well. And oftentimes, and I would see individuals who actually served, and I would give, you know, I would give them props. You know, they might have a hat on mm-hmm. or the shirt on, and I give them mm-hmm. prop, because I grew up listening, and I stood on Muhammad Ali for a long mm-hmm. time right. when he made that statement where he didn't go to war. Right. And I stood mm-hmm. on that for a long time. I was one of them persons to tell you, nah, I ain't going nowhere. You know, I ain't fighting for nobody. Right. And it was that speech that actually led me to believe as I believe.
8: Right.
10: But I think, and that's mm-hmm. not to say what he was talking about was wrong, but that was his reality at that particular time.
8: Mm-hmm. Right.
10: And that was his mm-hmm. belief, yeah. you know, but as time goes on and I begin to understand what you were saying in terms of like us sacrificing so much here to build this country up, yeah. you know, and mm-hmm. this is what we fight for, because I, mm-hmm. no one is going to let anyone run into their home and right. not try to defend it. Mm-hmm. You so, mm-hmm. so I get that. Right. I get that now. Mm-hmm. And so now I have a deeper regard and a deeper respect for this day and, you know, and those who actually sacrificed themselves for this particular day.
9: You know, and this brings a point. I did a speech down in San Diego. I was invited to be a keynote speaker down at the Buffalo Soldiers, the 10th and 9th Regiment out of San Diego. And they have a camp out there called Camp Lockett. Mm-hmm. That was the last stand for the Buffalo Soldiers, the horse soldiers. Mm-hmm. And a lot of the brothers and sisters went over to that was in that horse regiment, went over to the park rangers. So we have a rich history of being the park rangers that did Indian warfare back in the day. But what my point there is that these individuals were a part of a town. So they were out at, I think, 20 minutes, about half an hour past San Diego is a place called Camp Lockett. Mm-hmm. Those individuals at that camp, they were the horse regiment, African Americans. They could not go into the town for fear of being beat up or killed. Mm-hmm. But they would serve. So my whole piece was is that those individuals, and I often thought, why would they do that? Because they believed in something greater. They mm-hmm. believed that at one point their children and their children's children would be able to have a better life, mm-hmm. have a better life. And that's why you do, and a lot of the African American, the soldiers, and would do these things, because I'm sitting here and I thought, like a lot of folks thought, like, why would you go and fight and then you couldn't even come back into the town? Right. And they would throw things at you, spit, or do these kinds of things that you were protecting them or protecting this country. So what I had to realize is that these individuals had a higher thought level than the situation that they were in. Mm.
8: Right.
9: And I think that is kind of the key piece to why we do what we do right now. Why do we join and why do we go? And they had that at that time, the pay was low, but they had a pay and they sent it home. Mm-hmm. So I think the biggest piece is that we all believe there is a greater goal and a greater mission at the end of this than the start.
8: Right.
9: And if you're believing that, then that my daughter and my sons could have a better way than we started out with. And that's the whole piece. And so we still have, and that's why I'm so appreciative of you, Zulu, is that you still are in the fighting trenches of advocating for us to have rights and to get those rights, because if without those kinds of things, then it would be still status quo, but you can go fight, but when you come back, you are still looked at and still, you know, having discrimination pieces against you systematic and systemically, but you believe. And so there was something I took a look at, that some of the formers of the Constitution, that one of the things that they did do is they put these abilities for these amendments and for these opportunities to change. And I would say that the country has done some of those things in a legalistic piece. And as we know, you can have a legalistic piece, but it's not boots on the ground. Mm-hmm. You know, you could put a law into effect, but when you go back to your city, when you go back to your municipality, if, you know, you've got some of those types of individuals out there that don't care, mm-hmm. then you can still be faced up with that. But what I would say is that knowingly or unknowingly, the framers, and I want to believe that knowingly, that they put into place where we can amend some of these things, we can change some of these things. So that's kind of my take at it. I'm always trying to look at the bigger picture. I'm always saying the glass is half full and half empty, but I'm reality. Right. I know, and I don't take it lightly, that wrong place, wrong time, wrong words could put you just as if you were the president or a pauper.
8: Right. That's true. Yeah, I mean, that's kind of the thing. And I think that sometimes when it comes to, you know, the conversation, and I always say, again, you know, Memorial Day is for veterans regardless of, you know, the color. So I don't want to make this, you know, solely an issue of blackness.
9: Sure.
10: Yeah.
8: But I think it's important that we talk about that.
9: Mm-hmm. Yeah,
8: when it comes to that. And, you know, and kind of reposition, because one of the things that also annoys me is, and I think this is a good opportunity to talk about the issue of, you know, it's all sometimes, you know, whether you're talking about, you know, our own people, or whether you're talking about other people, I mean, whether they know it or not, we do have our own history.
10: Mm-hmm.
8: Mm. You know, African Americans do have a history.
10: Yeah.
9: Mm-hmm.
8: You know, and sometimes it feels like that, you know, what, you know, we created a culture from people who were, you know, mentally and physically the strongest of those who came from the continent.
10: Mm-hmm.
8: And we do have our own culture.
10: Yeah.
8: And, you know, when sometimes it annoys me sometimes, you know, when people, whether, you know, people from the continent,
10: mm-hmm.
8: who have the audacity to question who we are.
10: Mm-hmm.
8: Right.
10: Yeah.
8: Like we don't, you know what I mean?
10: Exactly.
8: I'm not no less. I have a culture in this country. We do have a culture,
9: mm-hmm.
8: you know, that's here. Mm-hmm. We as African Americans do have that. This is our home. Mm-hmm. We do have mm-hmm. a culture, and we mm-hmm. have a lot to be proud of.
10: Exactly. Mm-hmm.
8: You know what I mean? And so sometimes I get annoyed and offended when people specifically who may not be indigenous to the United States ask mm-hmm. me questions as if I don't have a culture.
10: Yeah.
8: We have mm-hmm. a culture. We have centuries of culture here.
9: Mm-hmm.
8: Again,
9: mm-hmm.
8: we built this country, and I like to put that out there because it does annoy me.
10: Yeah.
8: You know what I mean? You know what I mean? So, you know, nobody needs to feel sorry for me and feel sorry for my history, because it is a rich, it's a proud culture.
10: Mm-hmm.
8: And people imitate us all over the world.
10: Oh, yeah.
8: You know what I mean? Like I said, everybody wants our rhythm, but nobody wants our blues.
10: Definitely.
8: Yeah.
9: Yeah. You know, and that is always something that's kind of prevalent, that
11: that not indigenous from to this country would say, hey, that they've got a richer, you know, or that they question what we've done here. And you're absolutely right. It is an annoying aspect, a frustrating aspect. However, it is full and rich. But the biggest thing that I see is most of the people who ask them where they're at.
8: Right. Here. Yeah. Mm-hmm. That's true.
10: Exactly.
8: Right.
10: Yeah.
8: That's a great
10: what
8: point.
10: You doing here?
8: Right.
10: Yeah.
8: So, yeah.
11: If you're asking because you're here, I'm missing something.
8: Exactly.
10: Yeah.
8: Right. That's so true, you know.
11: Yeah. You know.
8: Right.
11: So you coming to get some of what from something that was created over here or
10: yeah
8: right most definitely
10: yeah because if you had yeah everything that you needed over there you wouldn't be here
11: yeah there's a point if you're here I mean because from the music to the language to all of these things to our patriotism to our commitment to our lives that we the blood. Mm. Whether we did it on a foreign country, but the blood here was for a reason.
8: Right.
11: Mm. For a reason.
8: True. That's so true.
11: And that Memorial Day sings loudly, you know, from our anthem to nothing to be ashamed of. And I think a lot of times there's a lot of things that that try to bold to be, you know, to really kind of put a negative spin on what we've got here.
8: Mm.
11: But, you know, the blood that was shed, for getting back to kind of the recognition memorial, there was a lot of us, and you started off with a strong passage that talked about the sacrifices that we were made. I got a chance to review some of those numbers, and it's per capita per our numbers in society and population, the percentage and fatalities, the percentage in participation far outnumbers and outweighs any of the other cultures out there and aspects. And we put it on the line so that we could be here and recognize that. Mm-hmm. Now, I want to make a point on what my belief in patriotism and Memorial Day is that you mentioned about there's people who want to celebrate it in different kinds of ways. There are certain things that there are people who have the right in this country to do that I wouldn't do,
8: mm-hmm.
11: but I went so that you can have that right,
8: right
11: and have a voice. And I may not agree with it.
8: Mm-hmm. Mm-hmm.
11: Right. So that's kind of what my thought is. And, you know, I went so you didn't have to. A lot of people come up and say, well, what was it like? And you don't need to know. And you don't really want to know.
8: Right.
11: You know, you want to know, hey, my thing is like, yeah, I'm glad to be here.
8: Mm-hmm.
11: But,
8: mm-hmm.
11: But there's brothers and sisters that we left because that was their final stand.
8: Right. And,
11: you know, you don't want to really know about that, and you don't need to.
8: Mm-hmm.
11: That's why I went.
8: Right.
11: 1% and less than 1% raised their hand.
8: Right.
10: Mm.
8: That's right. Mm-hmm. That's right. Yeah. I mean, it's and hopefully, I mean, using this as a way to are recognizing the sacrifices and the fact that, you know, and I know this is Memorial Day and this is primarily focused on the ones who mm-hmm. gave the ultimate, you know, sacrifice.
11: Sure.
8: But at the same time, you know, we should do more, you know, I just in period, the way that we should do more for veterans.
10: I was, mm-hmm. man, you took it right out of my mouth.
8: You know what I mean?
10: Yeah, I was just,
8: I mean,
10: just
8: our people who serve. I mean, I just, yeah. you know, because, you know, a lot of times, again, those who, you know, lost their life, whether it's the survivors of those individuals who lost mm-hmm. their life and those who are here and so many people who are suffering. And, you know, and I know that I had an experience one time in court, and I'm not going to be specific about the experience. About names or anything like that, but I remember I was so upset one day in court where, you know, there was a gentleman who was charged with a criminal offense, and he was given a community service, and he was almost 100% as far as his PTSD is concerned.
11: Mm-hmm.
8: And so he gets this community service, and basically he was not able to complete the community service within the timeline that was given to him on probation. Mm-hmm. And so, but it was not very much more time. So he came to me and says, look, you know, they wanted me to, you know, go to jail and, you know, spend the rest of the time, or they

0: FDA was there, and I'm pleading to see if we could just extend him, give him a little bit more time. Mm-hmm. But I was so upset because I felt like they did not give him enough love.
1: Exactly.
0: And the things that they were saying. Mm-hmm. You know, in other words, I'm saying, you know, it's like he just didn't fall off a turnip truck.
1: Exactly.
0: You know, he was suffering from almost 100% PTSD, had injuries and all of that. And the coldness, you know, that they, you know, showed towards this individual was so annoying. He wasn't African-American. He was white, but it didn't matter to me because he was a veteran.
1: And so
0: that goes across the board. Exactly. I can say from my firsthand experience that the way that we treat our veterans is, and I think that if we want to make this country a better place, I think that if you watch how we treat those who gave their lives, and or who you know were willing to give their lives, and those who gave their lives, I think it tells you how far away we are from where we need to be.
1: You can't expect,
0: you know, and that's a mark. Mm-hmm. You know what I mean? And that's where it comes from. Mm-hmm. I mean, you know, that's an unfortunate thing. I mean, that's what we're battling between, you know, battling with in this country. Mm-hmm. Because don't think just because someone happens to think that because of their social economic status that this country, that they're good patriots or good people. Mm-hmm. In many ways, those are the people we're battling.
1: Yeah.
0: The same people that we're battling with the way that they mistreat our veterans are generally the same people we're battling when it comes to racism. You know what I mean?
2: Yeah.
0: I mean, don't, if a man is going to mistreat a man that has served his country, I can assure you he's going to mistreat.
2: I think the injustice or the misnomer, I think that at some point folks are trying and in certain ways, I mean, you know, the 10%, and you can go get a free hot dog. And I'm not discrediting that. Go and get, you know, lunch and service at different places because they're honoring on the day. Tomorrow is probably, you know, they probably lose, you know, I don't know, a couple hundred thousand on free meals. However, the biggest piece that they could do is look at the systemic system that says, okay, this is how we're going to handle this certain situation. You can say, hey, thank you for a veteran for your service, but you know, when you talk about justice and when you talk about, let's look at some equity or some sympathy or some additional or support that this individual has earned. Has earned is where they're really lacking at.
0: Right.
2: You know, I think that the thank you for your service and those kind of things are all great and dandy, and I don't discount that. However, the greatest amount of justice and the greatest amount of support is when they're in these positions where they have the ability, and they're in authoritative positions where they have the ability to say, you know what, let me consider additional because you did the additional, you did the unthinkable, you did the service, and that's where we don't get a lot of support in jobs and different things as a veteran,
0: right,
2: where they talk about it, but when it comes to, I've seen many veterans that could garner, and I've been in those same situations that you talked about. Mm-hmm. I don't even know if I was in that room. I may have been, but yeah, it is a cold effort that happens to individuals that you say, hey, thank you. Mm-hmm. But when you're putting rubber on the road where you can really give a thank you, I think we're really lacking in that, you know, in a lot of instances.
0: Oh, yeah, almost definitely. I mean, and it kind of like, you know, it's really in the same space, although we're disconnected because we don't have that conversation. But the same paradigm still exists. So in other words, you have so many people who

0: And I'm saying this because it may sound offensive to some people, but to get to where I'm going with it, you have so many people that are privileged off the back of those who done so much for you to be put in a privileged position. But it's hypocrisy.
1: Correct.
0: In many ways, because it comes from the same thing. For example, whether we're talking about from the very beginning of the, you know, unpurchased land, uncompensated labor, and the people who go out and sacrifice for you, you know, so that you will be able to sleep and live in a safe country. You know, they're the same people. They really are. You know, it you know, and so that's, and like when someone looks at you, when they say it, it's rhetoric. The patriotism is fake. You know what I mean?
1: Yeah.
0: You know, and so, and that's an annoying situation to me.
1: Yeah.
0: You know,
1: and you would think in that situation that you just explained that they would have some type of a little bit, you know, feel a little bit different coming from where he came from and what he experienced, because probably what he experienced is what got him there in that first place. And had he not went through that experience, he probably wouldn't be sitting before them.
0: Right.
1: But the fact that he is sitting before them, you know, and he fought for those freedoms for them, because some of them probably wouldn't be sitting on a bench or or where they at without his service, you know. And just that, even if it was a couple of days, a couple of weeks more that he needed in order to complete that, you would think that they would just feel that in their heart, man, this is a, you know, this is somebody that fought for my freedoms, you know, give him a week or so. But, you know, we witness this all the time, though. You know, I can remember, I can't tell you how many people that I know that are incarcerated that are veterans. And that's not to say what they did was wrong, but I believe that they was not able to cut off a lot of stuff that they were, they went through, and a lot of the teachings that they were taught, they weren't able to cut it off. And they weren't able to get the proper medical treatment in order for them to think like they were thinking, you know, suffering from the PTSD and stuff like that. And the thing about it is, because I believe that there's not enough programs that will aid and assist those that need that type of help. And so when they end up in situations like this, people look at them from a different perspective, which is a sad reality.
0: Well, I'll tell you, go ahead, Sasha.
2: No, you know, what I think is that our country, by and large, is a lot of times is knee-jerk. Now, and what I mean by that is when 9/11 happened, everybody saw war right on their front step,
0: right
2: there. And they were, everybody was like, hey, what can we do? And all of these kinds of things. But the further you move away from that, the further you go back into systemic systems. I think all of those kinds of things were all kind of dropped. When you've seen that, what you've seen on 9/11, the country see that every day.
0: Right? Exactly. But
2: our the strongest military in the world was called right then. Everybody, and so that we were called. I remember where I was, but I think that what happens is when, as we move away from those things, systemic stuff comes back in. You know, at that time, you would, the veterans coming back, you give them a hey, a handshake, and what can we do? What can we do? And they gave some credibility, gave them some leniency, gave them support. I don't think it was ever too much to ask for somebody to get a couple additional hours. But as you got closer to 9/11, that's the only real thing that brought war to our doorstep on a national level with media. I mean, there's been other incidents, and it happens ongoing more than the civilians know about attacks that happen in our country that they don't see. But I think if we bring that back and say 9/11 and all the people who died after that, the military and the Pentagon and attacks on those kind of things, brings that to home, and people can really, it resonates with them more, and they will give that leniency, but they forget.
0: Yeah.
2: But service members remember that every day. Remember the loss. We remember 9/11 and that potential every day.
0: Right. Yeah. And you, it's, know. You know, one of the things I was going to say as far as, you know, the fact that we need to do more on Memorial Day and recognize our veterans is, you know, I was so taken back, you know, when the things that people were saying about John McCain and the fact that, you know, they were cool with that. they were cool with the fact that you had, and I'm just going to put it out there, that you had leaders of this country that were going to support anybody that were going to say the things that they said and make fun of his service. How could you possibly say that, you know, I follow people that don't get captured? How could you possibly say that? You see what I mean? And then you mad at Colin Kaepernick, but you cool with our president saying that about John McCain. That, you see what I mean? And that that is that, and that puts it back into perspective. I mean, we have to, we need to check ourselves on Memorial Day, on these days, our true, you know, that's unbelievable. I could not believe that they would say that about a man who served his country, was captured, and he served it. You know, I mean, his, the story could go on and on. No matter what you think about John McCain, you can't take anything away from him.
1: Correct.
2: And he bore the scars all the rest of his life, you know, in his physical mobility. Absolutely. I agree. You know, that that does resonate with the overall arching concept that what tribute are you paying to the veterans beyond your stance of whatever it may be, your you know, your aspect or your political, whatever that, but to have a demonstration of that speaks volumes.
0: Yeah, to be able to publicly publicly criticize someone's service.
1: And and the laws and everything that you live by is partially, I mean, granted to, you know, his fight and his sacrifice, you know, what you live by every day, you know, and the freedoms that that's guaranteed to you is what he fought for. But yet you want to turn back around and make these types of statements about him.
0: I mean, I don't think that, that in my mind, I don't think that people, it's like, am I on another planet? Where a man can serve his country, whether, no matter what you think about his politics, as he said when they were trying to criticize Barack Obama, he took up for him when he was running against him. But you're, you know, the fact that you would continue to support anybody, I would think they would run you out of the White House for saying something like that. And you should be. You should never be able to criticize a man's service. And what does that send to the rest? What kind of message does that send to the rest of the country?
2: Of acceptance, and that's okay. If they don't, whatever you want, then you can criticize what he did as a patriot.
0: Absolutely.
2: That's bone-chilling. And it just makes you think. And then when you, you sit around and you think about, you know, what is really thought about a veteran? What's really cared about a veteran when, you know, I mean, the biggest thing, I listen to different songs, and when it comes on, it brings tears to my eyes when we talk about, you know, fallen soldiers and never leave anybody behind. That's because I think about some of the things, and I think about some of the places that I was that, it chokes me up. They didn't come back. I've been in places where if they didn't come back, my leadership was the only folks that knew I was there, and knew where I was. If they didn't come back, I wouldn't be here. Honestly, so that's the whole. There's some things that I still. Still a challenge with that, and it was left up to somebody who was one of the leaders and was a true patriot. That if it wasn't for him and he didn't come back, where would we be?
0: Most definitely. I mean, it's it's amazing, man. I mean, and I know that even today, that, you know, people that you know, you serve with, I mean, there's that connection. You know, when it comes to people that you go out and you give that, you know, that ultimate sacrifice, and those people that you serve with. And, you know, and we used to, I remember when I was in the Marine Corps, we couldn't say black or white. We had to say dark green Marine or light green Marine. You know, But yeah, I mean, it's something. I mean, we have some work to do when it comes to, you know, the way that we, and I think that that's the challenge. That's where we, you know, it's beyond, you know, sometimes we get caught up sometimes in this whole colorism, but it's beyond that.
1: Yeah.
0: It's something deeper when you have, again, going back to the, to me, that John McCain thing was huge. I mean, I'll harp on it all the time.
1: Yeah.
0: Because you have people who continue to support this person, even though he's made that statement.
2: Sure.
0: So is it surprising that we have other issues when it comes to the way that they treating people of color or other citizens? Because you can't be a patriot and hate people that are in your country. That automatically excludes you, in my opinion.
1: Right.
0: You know.
2: Yeah.
0: You know.
2: I think that the polarization of positions. It used to be there are certain things that transcend your position. Mm-hmm. There were things that transcend your position, but not so much now.
0: Yeah.
2: Not, you know, you can say and do anything, and you got your position.
0: Right.
1: Yeah.
0: Yeah.
2: Nobody stepping outside of that, or even criticizing. Even if you didn't step out, but you criticized and say, "Hey, wait a minute, that doesn't sound right to me. That doesn't line up with who we say we are."
0: Mm-hmm.
2: Yeah. And I think we get more and more, and as these cycles of media, these cycles of, you know, processes come, that they capitalize on that. They utilize that. They energize each other with those stand, you know, even when I'm wrong, don't give me any kind of criticism. Don't give me any other kind of thing, because then you're not loyal to me. But if you're wrong, wrong is wrong.
0: Right.
2: You could write 100 things and wrong on that one, you're still wrong on that one.
1: Mm-hmm. Yeah.
0: Yeah.
2: You need to address that. Exactly. But I don't think we have a lot of will to do that in certain cases.
0: Right. That's so true. Yeah, I mean, I think that hopefully we'll, and again, like, I hope that, you know, people really use this as a day to really focus on what it really means, you know what I mean? And that's for, or as we go in, which is actually technically tomorrow, but I mean, I'm hoping that people understand the significance of it and those who did give that ultimate sacrifice and, you know, and recognize really what patriotism really is.
1: Yeah.
0: You know what I mean? I remember when the guy that was in the Navy that served in Vietnam, he ran against Bush, if I'm not, John Kerry.
1: Yeah,
0: gotcha. Yeah, saw a little bit of that leaking in when he was running. They were, you know, making fun of what he did in his service.
1: Mm-hmm.
0: Wasn't quite as blatant.
1: Yeah.
0: Mm-hmm. Yeah. But it came out that way. Yeah.
2: So. Mm-hmm. Yeah, you know, I think that I've seen is that it's always been easy to pick on the military. It's always been easier to pick on, you know, pull something out, find something, find a decision, find some stuff, you know, and pull that who's never served.
0: Right.
2: Who wouldn't raise their hand, or ran away when it was time to raise their hand.
0: Right.
2: You know, it all comes. Other things so that they didn't have to raise their hand.
0: That's right. Yeah. Well, we don't run out of time, Sergeant Major, man, but I definitely appreciate you chiming in today and calling in, man. It was a pleasure and an honor. And
2: always.
0: Yeah, and I appreciate, you know, you calling in and giving us your information and your input. And and hopefully we'll have you back on soon.
2: Absolutely. I love it. And thank you all. And thank you for what you're doing. Thanks for the opportunity.
0: Okay. Thank you.
2: All right, take care.
3: Uh-huh. 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

0: French name?
1: Possum soup flambé.
0: Craft made from a slop.
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1: Why
2: should we be fated to do nothing but brood on food? 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
4: And Izzy Bussey, the anti-bumper car person.
3: My microphone's bad. My seat is going crazy.
4: And he's bumping the table all over the place. What is going on here?
3: I'm just getting excited being on the radio again.
4: Yeah, as you like fidgeting.
3: Anyway, welcome to 2024. What an exciting...
4: Happy New Year!
3: Yeah, happy healthy New Year, too.
4: Yes.
3: Speaking of health, there's a lot of COVID going around. Not at the station here, but everywhere else. Mm. And so those of you who are Trump supporters, drink your bleach. Make sure you drink a lot of bleach. About a gallon of bleach, they said. Okay? That's what he said. So,
4: no comment.
3: No comment.
4: No comment.
3: This is a joke. Don't try it at home.
4: Oh,
3: unless
4: good
3: you're
4: God.
3: Trump voter. Yes. Okay. Anyway, it's going to be an interesting year. You know, everyone here says, every time you say Happy New Year and have a happy and healthy New Year. Healthy is good, but happy, I don't know about happy. I mean, we just got back from a vacation, and everything that we went to was like calm and settle, and just everything was just so nice. And we come back here, there's wars, there's political crap. It's like big difference, isn't it? I mean, I'm sure all the other countries we went to Vietnam, Hong Kong, Thailand, Macau, and Singapore. And pretty much all the places were calm and relaxing. And sure, we're tourists, you know, touristy, but you can look around and see there was no marches. There was no million flags hanging around, no one with guns or anything. And but then we come back here and it's like it makes you reflect yourself on living in the United States. You know, I've always been taught, you know, this is the best country in the world. And then you see countries like Singapore where everyone seems pretty happy. It's a
4: they
3: tough life there.
4: They seem pretty happy.
3: Well, they seem pretty happy. Uh-huh. I mean, it's a hard life. No, don't get me wrong.
4: It's called controlled democracy. No freedom of speech. You better not speak up against the government because you're going to get locked up.
3: You can speak up against government, but big deal. Does it get you anywhere?
4: They cannot speak up against the government.
3: But does it get you anywhere? That's what I want to know.
4: Well, but they can't express it.
3: Well,
4: this is
3: I guess
4: totally
3: I'm
4: different. Different kind of political system, you know, like there's no freedom of speech. That is the freedom of speech.
3: Yeah.
4: I mean, that's something that afford us so that we can go against the government or for the government or say whatever we feel like.
3: Mm-hmm.
4: But you cannot do that.
3: But looking back in history, freedom of speech, what has it really done? I mean, I you know, growing up in the Vietnam War, and yeah, we protested and everything, but did that end war? I'm not sure if that really ended. It's the government does what they want. That's the bottom line. So anyway, I just think that's overrated sometimes. But to make a long story short, kids in Singapore, we asked a couple people there, how come everyone, you know, they get along? There's Muslims, there's Buddhists. You name it, they've got it there. And we were told by many people that as kids, they're taught, you know, it's one nation, one country, and there's different nationalities, different types of people, and you accept them. And wasn't that a nice feeling? I thought, you know, right next door to one temple is another temple, and everyone in sections and communities, and they all seem to get along really well.
4: Yeah, I mean, people accepted each other. I think it's called what they call tolerance or, you know,
3: tolerance.
4: Acceptance of each other's differences and respect of each other's differences.
3: But
4: you know?
3: Isn't that something that's important, I think?
4: Yeah, but it's a cultural thing. I mean, look at their toilets. I mean, that itself kind of...
3: You could eat in the bathrooms.
4: ...interpret how the culture is. It's like everybody just goes along with
3: very
4: what
3: clean.
4: Supposed to go along. I mean, their toilets are absolutely clean. People clean after themselves. There's not stuff on the floor. You know, you go to a public toilet, you think, oh, no, and the pee everywhere. No.
3: Brought... our own toilet paper, seat covers, you name it, we got it. And guess what? We really didn't need it.
4: Well, we didn't need it because we didn't go to a lot of places, not in Singapore. I mean, other places that we went to. We didn't go to a lot of bathrooms.
3: But none of them were really bad. But anyway, make a long story short, I just think it was kind of neat to see a different perspective of life. And it was very refreshing to see people get along. And, yeah, every country's got problems. There's no doubt about that. There's no perfect anything. But I sure wish we would learn that here and just kind of get along. I mean, everyone's entitled to their opinions, but quit pushing things on people and lying to people and stuff like that from all sides.
4: Well, I think it's every country's different, though, right? Yeah. I mean, that's just one country that you saw. So, you know, I'm sure there's also...
3: But even like Vietnam. I mean, that's under, quote, communist rule, but it was very pleasant. The people there were very nice.
4: Well,
3: that
4: was different. I think our tour guide did say that they do... I mean, they can speak... They can say things. They don't get in trouble, like amongst themselves, right?
3: Right.
4: It's not like you got to be mute or silent.
3: Right.
4: So that was... I mean, that itself is a freedom of speech. You were able to... kind of express your discontent as long as you're not, like, causing a havoc. They allow you to do
3: but
4: that.
3: But weren't the people so friendly there? Oh, my goodness.
4: I think people are very tolerant, too, of each other. I mean, you don't see anybody getting upset about anything. I mean, literally...
3: Here, you're looking at someone wrong.
4: The massive, like, traffic, people cutting in front of each other. There's no sidewalks. They park their bikes there. And then, you know, people will jump in front of each other, but... Nobody gets upset.
3: No accidents. They don't flip you off or anything.
4: Nobody gets upset. Everybody's very cordial about the whole situation. It's very even keel kind of mentality.
3: You do that here. Get flipped off or shot at.
4: Yeah. Or somebody's riding your, you know.
3: Or rear end, yeah.
4: So, I mean, I you know, it's this cultural thing. I think it's a, you know, culturally, you see that's how it is. You kind of accept everything as is and don't.
3: Why do you think, I know this is a food show, but we'll get into that a little bit later, but why do you think that is here? Because are we tolerant? Are we not tolerant? What?
4: I think we promote individuality more in this country. And, you know.
3: I mean, even our neighbors, we don't even know neighbors most of the time. What does that tell you? I mean,
4: You don't know they know their neighbors. I don't know why, you know, that's not something.
3: Well, most people don't know their neighbors. No, very few are community oriented. It was nice going to
4: most big countries. You don't know their neighbors. I don't.
3: Oh,
4: I
3: see,
4: remember.
3: I disagree.
4: I okay, whatever.
3: It's just a feeling we got there. I mean, yeah, I could. Maybe
4: you don't live there, so you don't know that. You're assuming that, but that's not a good assumption because you didn't know that.
3: Yeah.
4: So you know, I think people mind their own business pretty much. And I think here, I think we're a little bit more involved in other people's business.
3: Yeah.
4: Like the telling whole politics thing, you know, like.
3: Yep. Telling you what to do, how to do it, blah, blah, blah.
4: Just do your own, you know, if you do your own thing, mind your own business, keep trudging along, then I think you're a happier person, you know, do what makes you
3: just
4: happy.
3: Just watch the Hallmark Channel, right? Hey, there's nothing wrong with that.
4: Hey.
3: Some of the countries you went to, it felt like the Hallmark Channel. Everyone's smiling and clean.
4: Well, plus everybody just learns to just move on, right? Just mind their own business and moving on, you know? I'm sure there's difficulties, there's strives in life, but, you know, you just take the bumps.
3: It's the way you think
4: of
3: it, but
4: you know.
3: Very few people are like that. I mean, you're that way. You're very resilient and, you don't let things bother you. And I'm pretty much the same way. I mean, I kid about it more than anything. But, anyway, let's talk food. We went to some fantastic restaurants and had some incredible food on our trip. And we'll be doing that week after week, a little more organization it takes. But the food is fresh. All the just every country has highlights like you wouldn't believe. And I was just shocked. I mean, I didn't expect a lot of stuff. Even the cities, I didn't expect, like when we went to Ho Chi Minh, Saigon, I didn't expect to be so modern.
4: Yeah, I really didn't know what to expect. But, you know, from, you know, I think from being grew up in the West and you're historically all you've been told is the Vietnam War and people on the jungles. And for some reason, you don't think of the people living in big cities, or is it progressive, or if there's actually, you know, like architecture and stuff like that.
3: Beautiful,
4: right?
3: But beautiful buildings and I couldn't believe it. It was really, really nice. Hong Kong, same way. Beautiful. And anyway, we'll get into more of that. But like I said, the food's amazing. And everyone asked me, you know, what's the best food there? And, I mean, everything was really good. I don't think we had a bad meal. Even the hotels had great, great food there. And I was very impressed with that. And they treat Americans very well. A lot of people are afraid to travel. And I think, you know, don't be. I mean, you've got to open up your mind, and if you can afford to, do it. I mean, it's really worth it. It's safe, you know, as can be. My God, everywhere we went to is really safe. And like anywhere else, you're not going to go in the middle of the night in a bad area. Mm-hmm. But when you're with people, nothing's going to happen. Just be prepared. But highly recommend it. And
4: yeah, I do feel a lot safer, especially, I think, in Singapore.
3: Oh,
4: just
3: Singapore.
4: Because it's a controlled democracy. Does cut down a lot of crime situations.
3: If you throw chewing gum on the ground, you get fined.
4: Yeah, you turn on the news, you don't hear about, you know, as much
3: problems there.
4: Crime.
3: Yeah.
4: As we do here.
3: Oh no.
4: I think because, well, you know, the government has such a tight rein on its people, so people kind of said, I mean, they're all like generations of following suit, you know, like just follow what the government tells you to do. Don't start anything. Don't
3: kind of like
4: feathers.
3: Here, the government makes the rules. You can be against it all you want, but the rules are rules, and you have no control over it. That's the way
4: I
3: feel.
4: Yeah, but people actually did follow the rules, right?
3: Yeah, well, they
4: do. I mean, like, they said bust your own table when you're in the public place at a food hawker places are big, basically. Think of a mall's food
3: big
4: court,
3: mall.
4: Right? The food, that's all it is.
3: 100,
4: there's not a mall.
3: 200.
4: There's no other things. It's just food. It's a big food court. And that's all they serve. There's a couple hundred of stalls all serving different things or similar things. And they have tables all around.
3: Seating in the middle.
4: Free seating, free table. You just bust your own trays. People bust their own trays. They do clean up the table. I mean, I'm just shocked. I mean, culturally, it's like people actually do clean up after themselves.
3: Well, plus they had some just for halal, you know, just for kosher halal.
4: Color-coded. Yeah. So people actually follow suit. They follow the guidelines.
3: Yeah, go figure.
4: You know, like, it blows your mind how people actually follow directions and actually do listen to what, you know, and be respectful for other people. Here, mm-hmm. It's like, I think it's more respect. Right? Not because people don't want to follow rules. They might be not rule followers, but they have no respect for themselves or for others. That's why they trash things out, because they don't give any considerations how it affects somebody else.
3: They don't care. Yeah.
4: Yeah, exactly.
3: I agree. So.
4: Because there, you put everything, like you separate all the green, the organic, the trash, you know, and then you put the tray up. And I'm like, it's amazing. I mean, how organized it is.
3: Well, the halal ones got me. The booth too. All halal booths, you put the trays. It's one area.
4: It's just so organized. I do like that. Mm-hmm. That I have to say, I love it. But I can't deal with that humidity.
3: I know that was a bad part.
4: Woo! And this is supposed to be a cool season when we went. It's beginning of the cool season in November, and I was dying. I couldn't last 3 hours outside. I was literally melting.
3: One suggestion that we, again, and we'll end it. If you are going, definitely there's a place called Local Tours or Tours by Locals. Is it Tours by Locals? And they're all local residents who are certified. And I say the word certified. It's just like me or you wanting to make money and taking you around.
4: No.
3: They know what they're talking about.
4: Yeah, they actually certified by their government, the tourism board, to have a license to take tours around.
3: And they're fantastic. They're not a whole bunch more than you would going on a huge bus and everything. All of them are very, very friendly. Some speak a little better English than others, but pretty much you can get around and understand them. They talk about it. Again, if you don't want to see too many, if you don't want to go shopping, you just want to see churches and restaurants, they'll take you just churches and restaurants. It depends on what you want.
4: Yeah, I mean, there are ones that group tours, and there's some that are private tours. And we opted for the private tour just because I personally like to set my own pace, you know.
3: Right.
4: Certain things might not be my thing, and I don't want to, you know, hold up the crowd, nor do I want to be rushed along when I'm, you know, looking at something. So I prefer private tours. You pay a little bit more per person.
3: Not a bunch more, but.
4: No, not a lot more. And to me, it's worth it because I get to go on my own pace. If I don't want to truck through somewhere or rush through somewhere, I don't have to.
3: And if you pay for insurance in case you have to cancel out, if you don't cancel out, they give you back a good portion of their money back.
4: Credit, yeah.
3: Credit. I mean, you really can't beat it.
4: It's a great website. I think, I want to say that the corporate is Canadian-based. But, you know, they have tours by locals are everywhere in the world almost. And, you know, they have tour guides. They're all, like I said, they all have license, and they just, we've gotten lucky. We got every single tour we've been on been phenomenal,
3: spectacular.
4: We have great tour guides that went above and beyond. I can't say enough good things about it. We did give them a lot of heads up what we wanted, what we didn't want. So we communicate very well ahead of time and see if they're interested in taking it. So, you know, I did go through, I did talk to several different people before I booked the one that was like, oh, yeah, I can accommodate that. Not a problem. So, you know, it's more like disclosure. You know, don't throw some prizes at people because they might not want to do that.
3: If you go on the internet, you can learn about the program, what they like, what they don't like, their education, do they speak English or whatever. And everything's laid out, and it's 100% accurate. I mean, we've gone to, what, five or six of them so far.
4: Well, we went to five different countries, and all five different countries we had private tours, and I think four of the countries I booked to them, and they were all through tours by locals, and we liked every single one.
3: Perfect, yeah.
4: Yeah.
3: Good stuff. So, okay, in terms of eating here, I've got a little tip for you. If you like prime rib, the best one around is Mill Creek Cattle Company in Mentone. It's amazing.
4: Only on
3: Thursday and Friday. No, Friday.
4: Friday night.
3: Friday and Saturday.
4: Saturday.
3: Yeah. But it's
4: and
3: like.
4: They do sell out, people. Like, they sold out one night when I got there, like at 7. I was so upset because I was all set for my big pieces of prime rib, and they sold out. And that's that. That's for the night.
3: So this time I called ahead, and guess what? They had it. So they went there, and it's really fantastic. They have two different cuts. The king size cut.
4: Diamond.
3: Gigantic.
4: It's got diamond cut.
3: It's huge. Very little fat. And it's enough for two people. Easy.
4: Yeah.
3: And with that, you get one side, choice of side, and either a salad or a soup. Go for the salad. Delicious salad. Every time we go there, it's their salad. And you get full. For $26, you're not going to get a better prime rib
4: dinner anywhere. Yeah, they give you the salad. It's a full-size salad. And then they also give you cornbread that they make themselves. It's really good. It has little corn kernels. Plus, they make it with a cinnamon butter. They whip a cinnamon butter
3: cinnamon
4: on the side.
3: Cinnamon honey butter, yeah.
4: A cinnamon honey butter. And then you get a side of your choice, which is, you know, that's a lot of food. I think after the salad and the one corn muffin, I was pretty much like halfway done.
3: Yep.
4: You know, so by the time the prime rib was there, I was like, okay, nibble, I was done. And, you know, I still have two more meals left, really, of it.
3: Exactly. Now, if you're on a low-carb diet and you got to eat, you know, no carbs, go for their barbecue. You can get a four or five plate, a different choice plate combination.
4: Oh, no, it's like a family. It's a
3: family
4: meal.
3: It's, how much was it?
4: I want to say, no. I want to say it's like $60. Oh. I think $65 or something like that.
3: But
4: you get
3: for
4: five different, I think four or five different meats. And
3: two sides.
4: Holy
3: two salads.
4: Crap. The sides are not like tiny little. It's a full bowl. I was like, when it came out, I'm like, okay, this is like a 5 to 10 meals if I break it down. And then there were four of us. And we still couldn't make a ding out of the darn thing. Like, after we ate, we're like, okay, it looked like we haven't touched our food.
3: Right. Fantastic. Also, if you like liver and onions, which I do, they had the best one I've ever had. It's really, really good. And there's a woman at our table who never had, she's had it before, and she says the same thing. It's like, wow, this is amazing. So very tender, juicy. It was really, really good. But it's Mill Creek Cattle Company. We're going to try to have them
4: it's
3: on the
4: Mentone.
3: Air. It's in Mentone. Have them on the air here. Thursday nights, they have specials every night. Thursday night is all-you-can-eat pork ribs for like $22, $23. It's a ridiculous amount.
4: Crazy.
3: So, good place.
4: You know, and in the meat quality they have, they butcher their own meat, because according to the owner, and it's just totally worth it. I mean, they do have really good cuts of meat, and for the price you pay for it, you can't even buy it from the store.
3: Right, and every Friday.
4: And then you have to pay for the gas and have to cook it. I might as well go eat it.
3: And Friday and Saturday, they have entertainment.
4: Friday is karaoke night.
3: Right. And the big, huge saloon in the back. It seats about 200 people. And you can just go and listen and, you know, get a few drinks if you want, full bar. But I really like the place. It's been very consistent. It's been here for well over 30 years, I believe. So, again, Mill Creek Cattle Company.
4: Yeah. Even if you're not a meat eater, I think you can go there and actually find things that you might like. The sweet potato fries is phenomenal there. Mac and cheese, yummy. I mean, really good.
3: They have sandwiches. They have a little bit of everything.
4: Yeah, I mean, they really do have very good food. I don't think we tried anything we didn't like. Nope. I mean, really, everything we've tried there, it's, I mean, like I said, the salad is the bomb. I mean, and I'm not a beans person, and this salad is like tangy.
3: It's got
4: and,
3: kidney beans and garbanzo beans, and
4: they marinate it. So when you're eating it, it's like tangy and sweet, and it is like so good. I mean, literally, like I couldn't. We didn't talk to each other when the salad came. We're like plowing it down into our mouth.
3: We told this table next to us. They ordered the same thing. We told them
4: how big it was,
3: and they didn't believe us. And it was like, oh my god, it was huge.
4: Yeah.
3: Yeah. So another fave of ours, and I love this place. I go there at least 2-3 times a week. It's called Redlands Ranch Market. They're one of our sponsors, and it's for a reason, because I think it's one of the premier markets around. I really like Girard's Market in Redlands, too, but it's a different type of market. This one, Redlands Ranch Market, has every type of ethnic food you want. They sell everything. I mean, from Ethiopian, you know, teff to grain, to Hispanic, to Asian, everything. Yeah. And a beautiful produce department. They have produce that you can't see anywhere else. You don't find anywhere else. I mean, fresh grape leaves, come on. I mean, you don't see that anywhere.
4: Mm-hmm. Yeah.
3: They always have great sales. They have a nice meat department.
4: They have halal meat, and they actually butcher it for you. Like, if you buy a big slab, they'll butcher it for you.
3: Right, real butchers like Stater Brothers and stuff. But the variety is fantastic. They have everyday mainstream stuff, too.
4: Mm-hmm.
3: But they're very friendly. If you ask them where something is, they take you there instead of telling you where it is. The staff are incredible friendly. I mean, I've never seen staff like that. Every one of them are just, they're smiling and they're happy. And it starts with David, the owner. Him and his family have been, owned the business for, again, over 30 years, I believe. And just they really believe in their customers and giving the best quality products and always being on the cutting edge. And on the new cutting edge for this year, they're working on getting homemade pizzas. And they're building out a section in the front of the market where they're going to have a pizza oven there and wood-fired pizzas, really unusual ones, international-type pizzas, and barbecue. They got a pit master now, and they're going to put a new barbecue in there. And for everything you want, they're going to have it there. So I can't wait. Everything he's done, I was just really proud of him. I really don't know him that well, but I feel like family there. I mean, mm-hmm. they all look at you, they know you, and it's not because of who I am or anything. It's they do it to everybody.
4: Yeah.
3: And they
4: I
3: really
4: mean, they
3: care.
4: Have a lot of regulars just because they do offer a huge variety of different types of foods, and you can find it there. It's like a one-stop shop. And then also, they do have ready-made food. You know, they have
3: tamales, the best.
4: Yeah, they have tamales. They have a deli counter that makes sandwiches. They have salads pre-made up. They have soups now, hot soups, and they were just chili. They had broccoli cheese last night and the chicken noodle.
3: Fresh guacamole they make right there in front of you, basically.
4: With your preference.
3: And you can have, if you want onion, do you want lemon, you want anything, you can add it to it, no cost.
4: Yeah. And then they have a fruit section. They cut up fresh fruit and put the assortment you like in there. So they make fresh juices. They have a fresh bakery. They make their own Mexican food in the back that's ready-made to go. I really, it's
3: a fun market.
4: It's a small market, so you don't have to walk through forever in a day. The lines are never too long because they always have enough people working, and you get through the line quickly. And, the prices are competitive, and I just think, it is a great market. If you ever want to find an ingredient and you think, oh, I don't think I find it in Redlands or in this neck of the woods, I think you'll find it there.
3: Yep.
4: Yeah. And if you can't, if it's something you're looking for specific, you can ask them.
3: You ask them and they'll get it for you.
4: Yeah. So.
3: Yeah, they're very nice. I can't say enough about it. It's probably the best trained staff I've ever seen in a market.
4: Mm-hmm.
3: And there's a reason for them staying for a long time. There's not a big turnover because they're happy there. They treat them well there. And,
4: nice. The deli sandwiches are good. And then they also have like potato salad.
3: They have a new deli manager there who's really, really creative. And
4: Then I had the champurrado last night, and I was like,
3: tell people what that is. They don't know.
4: So it's a Mexican hot chocolate, basically. It's a mix of usually it's mixed with milk, Mexican chocolate, which they had to grind up the chocolate, cinnamon, sugar, and also the masa harina, which is the masa they put in to thicken it. And it's a meal in itself. Literally, I couldn't even take two sips. I was like, okay, I'm going to get full on this. So I took a couple sips. I actually refrigerated it. It gets thicker over the night. And I actually, what I did was, did I say cinnamon?
3: Yeah.
4: Cinnamon. Anyways, I put some of it, like a third of the 12-ounce I bought, put it in my coffee, and it was phenomenal. I was like, oh, this is like a dessert in the morning. It was so good.
3: Well, it's very traditional on a cold night, and that's what's so neat about it. But
4: yeah.
3: But their tamales are really good. $2.59. There are a lot of stuffing in it, delicious stuffing, and the masa is real light. They make their own tortillas there, They make their own masa there, so you can't get any fresher. So
4: Yeah. I really do like that market, and sometimes if you're just in a hurry, you want to get something to eat real quick and something that you know it's already going to be good, that's a place to stop by, run in, get it, you leave.
3: Plus, if you're into barbecuing, smoking stuff, a lot of the local pitmasters who go there for their meats. Mm-hmm. That's how good they are. Mm-hmm. So,
4: yeah.
3: You're listening to Let's Sign Out Show right here on AM 1050 and 106.5 FM, the stations that leave no listener behind. And I said that without looking in front there.
4: Wow, amazing. I got to applaud that. Woo!
3: Joe's standing up applauding me.
4: He got the right numbers. Whoa.
3: First time in what, 5 years? Four years?
4: I know, at least.
3: So, another restaurant we went to today for a real quick lunch before we came here. Was it El Rancho Taco, I think it's called?
4: Tacos El Rancho. Rancho.
3: Close. That's right, Tacos El
4: Rancho. It's in Norco.
3: Norco?
4: Corona Orco. It's basically, there's two similar names, taco shop, within like a mile radius. But this one's on actually either, you know, Hamner or Main Street, it's the same. But it's in and it's off on 2nd Street.
3: Yeah, 2nd Street.
4: 2nd and Hamner.
3: Right.
4: And it's right on this kitty corner side from
3: 7-Eleven.
4: The 7-Eleven.
3: Right.
4: I love their food just because they have great Taco Tuesdays. They do carry, like, all the different meats. Awesome quesadilla. Awesome.
3: Very consistent, very clean, very friendly.
4: And it's
3: food's good.
4: Self-serve. You know, you don't have to tip anybody. If you want to leave a tip, which I usually do, in the jar, I do, because they do a good job. And, you know, their meat and food ratio, it's huge.
3: Right.
4: I mean, a burrito, mostly meat. I mean,
3: Well, you had the lingua burrito. And you said the little rice. They gave you a little rice, but a whole bunch of lingua.
4: Yep. And they follow directions the way you asked them to. No onions, didn't put onions, you know, so... I really like that place. I mean, I really like their food.
3: It's one of the best Mexican fast food, I call it fast food restaurants.
4: It is fast food, yeah.
3: Yeah, it's really, really good.
4: And but it's to the point. You can sit there, eat, done, you know, go. You have to tip anybody, you self-serve. It's to the point. It's a little hole in the wall, but authentic Mexican food.
3: Right. Okay, real quick, before we do some commercials, then we have a special guest calling in. This year, one of the new laws in California is wages. Basically, people are getting more hourly wages now, which I'm all for. I think it's great. But I did have a couple of restaurant owners I've talked to. Their concern is, you know, it's taking a big chunk out of their operating expenses. And they're afraid to raise the prices because every time they raise the prices,
4: you lose
3: business, and people get so upset. And which is absolutely ridiculous. If you ever go to any market, it's really expensive, everything. Everything's expensive everywhere. I stopped by, I'm honest, to Jack in the Box this morning. I was hungry. It was like $6, $7 for a stupid hamburger. I mean, a plain one, basically. And I just said, no, I can't do this. But, you know, bottom line is people deserve a good salary. I have no problem with that. But in order to get that, especially if it's voted in, then they better go with it. And, you know, if you have to raise a price, raise it. You know, I don't care if it's 50 cents a dollar. Yeah, it hurts me too, just as much as you listening. But, you know, these people have to make a living all over, not only the owners, but also the employees, you know, especially restaurant employees. It's really, really hard business. And the good ones, you know, who get tips and stuff, they're still work their asses off. And
4: well,
3: I think it's important.
4: Plus, I think, you know, the cost of living has gone up. So people need to make more money to really afford
3: especially
4: even
3: living. Especially here
4: in
3: California.
4: Yeah, to even have their own place. I mean, a lot of these people do share, like, probably co-living situation.
3: Yep.
4: And then at the same time, you know, the restaurant owners have to pay more rent. They have to pay more money for food.
3: Oh.
4: Yeah, just meat alone. I mean, you go to the, if you go to the market and
3: avocados,
4: you do cook
3: anything.
4: If you buy anything, have you lately? Have you got left the grocery store with a bag of groceries? Has it been more than $50? I can promise you. I don't know how many times we left with one little bag is more than $50. So it's just, you know, I think everything's gone up in price. So yeah, eventually all the I think people, yeah, they need to make more money, but at the same time, that's going to be passed along to the consumers, right?
3: Right. And as long as you're living in California, that's the way it goes. I mean, everything's expensive here. The gas, whether you go to Texas or Nevada or wherever we've traveled, it's a lot cheaper. And, you know, Nevada is getting a little higher now with gas. They buy the gas from California, but it was still about 75 cents lower than here. Food's a lot cheaper there than here. But anyway, it is what it is. And just be tolerant and don't take it out in the restaurant. They have to make a living. And, you know, if they're going to raise the prices of you know, hourly wages to keep people.
4: And the rent.
3: And
4: the food.
3: And food and everything else. And that's the way it goes. Otherwise, cook your own. And guess what? Cooking your own sometimes isn't cheaper.
4: It is not. I mean, I think, like I said, certain things is like, okay, that's not even worth for me to cook it. You know, time and money and then the effort you have to put in and how many hours later then you get to eat. So it's like, I don't know, I want to plan that much ahead.
3: Honestly, sometimes it's worth just going there. You mentioned also Redlands Ranch Market. If you shop around, like that market there has always some specials. They had persimmons, beautiful persimmons for 89 cents a pound. If you like persimmons. A
4: couple of months ago.
3: Izzy loved it. I know, I'm just saying, but you have prices like that. And everywhere else, it's $1.50, $1.90 or more.
4: $1.99,
3: so,
4: yeah.
3: Good place.
4: Minimum.
3: So. Okay, Joe, let's do some commercials with wonderful sponsors of ours, and we'll be right back. 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
4: And Easy Bussy.
3: And before we get to our guests, which I will look at the phone here to see if they're here. Not yet. Okay. Want to let you know about, I voiced a new commercial. It's not on yet, so I want to make sure you knew about it. Ray's Shanghai Bistro. It's in Redlands, but it's no longer at their old place. The old place was really nice but small. This one is huge. Beautiful building. It's gigantic. They have banquet rooms. They have full beer and wine and really, really good food. Probably it is the most upscale, best Chinese restaurant right in this area. That's for sure.
4: Yeah. And their address is really 405 West Stewart Avenue. 405 West Stewart Avenue. If you know where the Sprouts is, they're near Sprouts. And they have their own parking lot. And their phone number is 909-335-6776. Once again, it's 909-335-6770. 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
3: Good, good, good. Good food there. So, you okay? Drink some. Okay, what else do we want to talk about? I guess in terms of our show and everything, we have a lot of new stuff that we'll be doing. A lot more travel segments. A lot of you have been asking for us when we travel to talk about it more, so we will be. And some local dining areas, some new restaurants that have opened up. I'm one of the kind of food critic where I don't want to just go to a restaurant if it's brand new. It's just not worth it to me, only because it's not fair for the restaurant. If they have a bad experience, then I don't want to rip them for that reason. And so I usually give them 3-4 months before they're in their business. So a lot of you are asking me to do, well, this place just opened up last week, and let's do it. And there's other food critics, they call themselves food critics, who review it right away, which I think is really bad. But anyway, I just want to let you know about that. We will be doing that more. And also some food finds. And speaking of food finds, we have a guest on who is going to talk about some great foods and what's kind of happening in the food scene in 2024. And with us is Shanasty Ireland. She's a food and lifestyle influencer. And welcome to Let's Sign Out Show, Shanasty.
8: Fantasy. Oh, thank you so much for having me, and Happy New Year, guys.
3: Oh, you too. I just gave you a new name called Fantasy. I'll learn to read.
8: That's
3: one
8: okay.
3: day. I'll read. Anyway, Izzy's with me.
4: How you doing?
8: I'm so sorry. I zoned out for a minute. I was thinking about my new name.
3: Oh. Fantasy Shanasty. That's it. I just gave you a new name.
8: Yeah,
3: so.
8: Yeah. Nice chatting with you guys. I'm so excited. You touched on it briefly, but I absolutely love this topic. I just think it's really exciting to kind of look at the food trends we had in 2023, trying to figure out if they're going to stick and what's new for the new year. I know a lot of folks might not necessarily make resolutions or goals, but it's just a fresh start and a fresh way to look at things and a fresh way to kind of get creative in the kitchen.
3: Yeah, I do that all the time. In fact, Izzy and I were talking about the last couple of days to talk about the show today, and there's so many new things coming up, and you always hear about different things, and sometimes they're true, sometimes they're not. And the other thing is where you live in different parts of the United States and even the world. You know, it might be hot in New York and the East Coast, but the West Coast, yeah. So I think that's an important thing to look at, too, the kind of people who respond to a lot of the trends and everything.
8: I agree. And, you know, it's incredible what social media has done for these trends. I mean, anytime you

0: explain this. She took a hard-boiled egg, she covered it in Kraft macaroni and cheese, and then she deep-fried it with panko. And she was like, this is the most delicious thing I've ever tried. And I'm thinking to myself, that is so nasty.
1: Well, the only thing I differ is, to me, it's like, ugh. But it might be fantastic. Like, deep fried avocado. Mm. I went to the state fair here in California, and they had, deep fried avocado. It was horrendous, and then right next door is deep fried butter. I'm like, give me a break. I don't get it.
0: I know. Some of this stuff. And hey, you know what?
1: Everyone's different.
0: Maybe it is fantastic, but I don't know if I could stomach that one. That one sounds pretty strange to me.
1: Do you agree with
0: it? Yeah.
1: No, Izzy, you're the same. We made faces. Same thing.
2: Yeah.
1: You hear
2: no.
1: some things, and it's like, ugh.
2: No, absolutely not.
1: Yeah. Well, let's talk
2: that
1: about
2: that. That is not my thing. I was like, oh, that didn't sound appetizing whatsoever.
1: No. It's horrible. So let's talk about 2024. There's a lot of stuff going on, good and bad, but let's talk food. That's all we care about right now. And let's talk about food in terms of what do you see as some of the trends?
0: So I think that we're going to continue. We started to see this a little bit in 2023 with the snacking is kind of moving into people are choosing to snack above and beyond even having their three-course meals, their three big meals of the day. I think there was an Instagram or a TikToker who coined this term girl dinner. And it's basically just a lot of delicious little snack foods all put together on a board or a platter, and they're calling that a meal.
1: Right.
0: So I think that we're going to see snacking is going to just really kick it up a notch in 2024, which is not necessarily a bad thing. I mean, of course, I wouldn't be snacking on the Kraft mac and cheese hard-boiled egg, but I think we're going to see a lot of snacking. Another trend that experts are predicting is complex. They're saying that when I see that, I mean, not even the Tabascos. We're talking about goji game sauce and really spicy, different spices from all around the world. We're going to be mixing that into our ingredients, into our recipes. We're going to be doing the sweet and the spicy. We're going to see things like chocolate-covered drizzled pork rinds and just these really odd combinations that may not sound the most appetizing, but really does pair very well together.
1: And I think that's that's important. I agree with that because I think Americans, their taste, most Americans, it's just black and white. They go for the same stuff. They're, you mentioned even sushi. Ew, they give you that sushi look, and a lot of people won't try new things. And I think this way they're being incorporated into a lot of it. They may not know it, but they're like, wow, this is really good. Mm. And it's something, like there's one chef I know, he loves anchovies. But a lot of people, you mentioned anchovies, ugh. So he puts anchovies in everything. And it's kind of like the umami taste. And you get that in the back, and it's like, wow, this is really good. What is it? I can't figure it out. And, I think it's important. I think the more people have a knowledge of ingredients and trying different things, the more happy it's going to be with them.
0: I agree. And it doesn't even have to be in a big portion size. You can have they're even calling these little luxuries where you can have small quantities of certain foods just to give them a taste. You don't have to go in and buy the entire cow. You can just have a small little quantity of some of these things that you're trying. It's interesting you mentioned anchovies. Tinned fish actually was extremely popular in 2023, and caviar was on the rise as well.
1: Yay.
0: If you think caviar, you just think, I don't know, I just envision the movie Pretty Woman or something like that, but people are actually eating it, and in smaller quantities. You don't have to break the bank with it, but right. Just trying different things like that, or even sardines and stuff that we would never think of to try, it's kind of making a comeback, believe it or not.
1: Thank goodness.
2: I like those things. I've always been adventurous, so I think I'm always like, ooh, let's try it. If it's different, if it's somebody fused something together, that sounds actually appetizing.
1: Try it. All I ask is try it. You may not like it, but at least try it. That's all I care about.
0: Mm-hmm. Yeah, that's something. I mean, I have five kids, and that's my motto. I'm like, here's the deal, kids. You don't have to like it. I just want to see

0: try it, because 9 times out of 10, I swear, they end up loving it. And mm-hmm. I'm like, I know it's green. Just try it.
1: Yeah,
0: you know?
1: Yeah, exactly.
0: Like, they're freaked out by the colors. Right. Yeah. So that's another thing. Another thing I think we're going to see is kind of this elevated instant noodles. I mean, when you think of instant noodles, you think of ramen. But there's there's shirataki noodles, there's soba noodles. We're going to see a big shift towards buckwheat in the new year. That's kind of going to be the leading lady, so to speak, with a certain type of ingredient, buckwheat, soba noodles. So that's another thing we're going to see, is these elevated instant noodles that you can create these absolutely fantastic dishes out of. I actually made yakisoba this week for my family with soba noodles, and everyone loved it. So just taking, instant noodles and kind of taking them to the next level.
2: Yeah, there's also really good low-carb noodles that are excellent. Really,
1: that's what
2: really
1: she was talking about.
2: Yeah, excellent. I love that.
0: Yes, they're really fantastic. If you haven't had them before, the best way I can describe them is they're kind of like a fettuccine alternative. You know, they kind of have that shape, but low carb, really healthy for you. Mm-hmm. You can pair it with even like kimchi. You could pair it with Lona Life bone beef broth, just to make a really delicious, wonderful soup filled with probiotics. Really great for your gut health. Because that's one thing I do not see us steering away from. We're still going to be very health conscious in the new year. There's just too much information out there not to be.
2: Right.
0: I think that people are just really trying to steer away from these heavily processed foods, and just really trying to be more mindful of their health and what they're putting into their body.
2: Exactly. Lono Life, you mentioned that. I love that bone broth. Really, really good stuff.
0: It's delicious, and it's so simple. They come in these little tiny packs. The best way I can describe it is it's kind of like the old school Crystal Light pack.
2: Right.
0: you just pour it into some hot water. You can just drink it as a broth. I implement it. I choose it over using chicken stock or chicken broth or even beef broth, the traditional kind you would get in the box, because it's healthier for you. It's got collagen. It's packed with protein, and it's super delicious and flavorful. It's just great. You can even, use it as a marinade. You could do a lot of different things with it. The mm-hmm. Lona Life, they come in, the chicken flavor, the beef flavor. They've got a Thai curry flavor, mm-hmm. Which is really flavorful as well. So it's really splendid and delicious.
2: Another item which I see more and more coming up is pork rinds. There's so many different ones out there, but now the flavor profile with pineapple and all kinds of stuff that makes it exciting, and being on a low carb diet like I am, I'm really excited about that, because it's something that gives you the crunch that usually on a low carb diet, those are the crunchy things are the things that are bad for you. This isn't bad for you. And I talked to my heart guy and cardiologist, and he said, yeah, you can have it. Just be careful. Don't eat a million of them. But he said, you can have them. There's nothing wrong with that. And I think
0: you're right. Yeah. Yeah, Southern Recipe Small Batch Pork Rinds is my favorite brand when it comes to pork rinds. Mm-hmm. High protein, as you mentioned, low carb. It's really just kind of the perfect snack. It's got a big, bold flavor. And it's amazing how many different things, recipes you can create out of pork rinds. You can actually use it as breading for your chicken as opposed to panko or breadcrumbs. You can, of course, use them for nachos. You can do a bunch of different things.
2: Meatloaf.
0: With pork rinds. Yes, and they have so many different flavors, and it's just, you can even put it on top of your mac and cheese,
2: yep.
0: Crunch them up. I mean, we have these in our pantry, and they don't really stay long. They're gone very quickly here at our house.
2: Good stuff. You're listening to the Let's Sign Out Show. With us is Shanice Ireland from the food. She's a food and a lifestyle influencer. And what's your website if people want to get on to learn about you and follow you like I do?
0: Sure, yeah. Just head over. I'm on Instagram. It's just at Shanice Ireland. My blog is cheesebecomingdomestic.com. I actually just posted a really long blog post today with all of the food trends that I think we're going to see in 2024 and some of the food trends that from 2023 that I just think are going to die. I don't think we're going to see them continue on.
2: Mm-hmm. Which ones are those?
0: I think that people are starting to steer away from these big charcuterie boards,
2: mm-hmm.
0: Mainly because when you break it down, it's really expensive,
2: exactly.
0: You know, meats and cheeses are really expensive, and it's not super sustainable. It's not like you're going to get full off these giant charcuterie boards. I think we saw for the past 3 years these boards of all sorts of different things, donut boards and hamburger boards and all of that. Mm-hmm. I think people are turning away from that. And then another thing, more and more people are just turning away from alcohol. They're just deciding that it's just not for them, or they're just trying to do smaller quantities of alcohol. We, of course, see this with Dry January. But I just think that there's this whole movement to create these really delicious mocktails and kombuchas and water. I mean, don't even get me started on the Stanley craze with these water bottles. I mean, people are just going nuts over it. So seeing more people drinking water, which honestly is the healthiest thing for us anyway. So I think that's another thing we're going to see, is people steering away from alcohol into the new year.
2: You mentioned snacking. A lot of it, they snack because they're on the go, and there's a lot of good products you can buy that are already made. You just kind of warm them up. I know Rayburn's is one of them. They make great sandwiches.
0: I'm glad you mentioned Rayburn's. You know, they have a long, delicious history. They've been producing the highest quality microwavable sandwiches, only 90 seconds in the microwave. They have the Philly cheesesteak, the beef and cheddar melt. And one really wonderful thing you can do with these is you can create, a coleslaw to go with it. You don't have to just eat the sandwich as is, but if you are going to be snacking on it, you can even cut it up into thirds, just as a small little after-school snack, or if you're headed out to the door to head to work, it's a great lunch alternative. Just really simple and easy is the way to go with those. That's another one of those little luxuries I like
2: and
0: to call them.
2: Don't let the microwave scare you. A lot of times you put things in the microwave, they get real soft. Their rolls are really, really good, and they perfected it where, they warm up, but they're still crispy, and that to me, amazing.
0: I know. That's the wildest thing about it, because you would just think, oh, man, this thing's going to just fall apart, or it's just going to be super sloppy or soggy, but it's not. This bakery-fresh, delicious bun every single time. Rayburn sandwiches they're very affordable as well. You can find them at Dollar General. You can
2: Smart find them, and Final.
0: Yes, exactly. So they're just really easy to grab and go. So that's another really great brand. I'm glad you mentioned.
2: Good. We have about a minute and a half left. Anything else you want to leave us with?
0: I just hope that everybody just really enjoys the new year. Get into the kitchen. Get creative. Mm-hmm. Don't be freaked out about certain things. If you do have kids, get your kids involved. That's the best piece of advice I have is, 9 times out of 10, when my kids actually help cook, they're like, oh, I like this. And I'm like, yeah, because you helped make it, try to get the family involved and try to eat at home more often. I know the delivery services, Uber Eats, DoorDash, all of that is so convenient. But when you cook at home,
2: it's a lot better.
0: Creating an experience with it.
2: I agree. Well, Shanice Ireland, thank you so much. Can't wait to have you on again. And happy eating and keep warm.
0: Thank you so much. Happy New Year, guys.
2: You too. Take care.
1: Happy New Year. Bye-bye.
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15: NBC News Radio, I'm Rob Martier. The U.S. and Iran have reportedly agreed in principle to a deal to wind down the war. That's according to the New York Times, which cited a senior U.S. official. The official told the outlet that some of the most sensitive issues have yet to be resolved. Senator Cory Booker is criticizing President Trump's handling of Iran. The New Jersey Democrat told CNN's State of the Union the president has gotten the United States into a situation that's worse than what it was before. Booker argued that Iran didn't have enriched uranium before Trump's first term, but now they have it because of the president. He also claimed the deal the U.S. is reportedly close to making with Iran would give Iran more money to fund their terrorist proxies. Swedish driver Felix Rosenqvist edged David Malukas to win the Indianapolis 500. The margin of victory was just half a car length. It's the first Indy 500 win for Rosenqvist. Rob Martier, NBC News Radio.
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20: 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We're here to inform you, inspire you, empower you, and get you to think, feel, and who knows, maybe even act by virtue of the journeys, stories, experiences, and insights of the guests I bring you each and every week to the show. Once again, this week is no exception. Today we're going to talk about how we can kind of remap and reframe the human experience with special channel and international speaker and author Rebecca Dawson. You know, folks, have you ever asked yourself, what if the life you're living is based on rules that you never agreed to? Or asked yourself, are we evolving or just waking up to what's always been there? Or is reality fixed, or are you playing inside an invisible framework? The point is, Rebecca Dawson channels a collective group called The Masters, and they talk about time loops frequently and the fact that we as a species actually spend too much time trying to complete a never-ending list of projects and tasks, and we are not open to just being curious about the experiences and possibilities that are out there for us. So that's what we're going to get into today. And we're also going to channel the Masters, and I'm going to interview them and ask this multidimensional collective about what's going on out there and what people can do to help themselves and make this a better world for humanity.
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20: 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And this isn't just about spirituality. It's about questioning the framework of reality itself. So if you've ever felt like something deeper is going on beneath the surface of everyday life, stay with us. This one goes there. 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
20: 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And Rebecca, you work with a collective called The Masters.
14: Mm-hmm. Yeah, so I've...
20: Go ahead.
14: I've been with them for around 30 years, streams of consciousness that come through me as channeled wisdom for humanity as we're going through this epic shift in consciousness.
20: Over that time frame, first of all, for the benefit of our audience who's not that familiar with your work, you call them the Masters. Who are they based on what your understanding is, and how do they describe themselves?
14: Well, they would describe themselves as aspects of the one consciousness that we're all a part of. They express themselves in particular ways, sometimes through particular personalities. But what distinguishes them from most other people we come across in our lives is that they seem to have access to an unlimited body of wisdom and knowledge, not just about what's happening right now, but also potentials and possibilities for the future, things that have happened in the past and histories that we might have forgotten or are not aware of. And so they make themselves available to help us become clearer about who we are as a species, and offer us assistance and clarity.
20: Now, when you work with them and they come through you, what was the inciting, triggering incident where they first came to you? And what was your, just as a human being, what was your first reaction to them? Were you afraid? Did you fight it? Did you welcome it? And over time, how has that relationship evolved?
14: Well, they first arose in my awareness, actually, at night when I was a teenager. I used to go to sleep and I would wake up in the night and there'd be three beings standing next to the bed, and they were kind of wore hooded white cloaks, so I couldn't really see them, but they would stand there next to me and I would feel energy moving around my body and things inside my system that I hadn't really felt before, and then I would just drift off to sleep. And that happened for a number of years. And then when I was 18, I was offering some guidance to someone who was going through a very distressing situation. That's something I had done since I was a young child, strangely. But there you are, people used to come to me for for guidance. And as I was speaking with them, suddenly I felt my energy field expand incredibly. And I felt myself almost move to one side. And then this, my voice changed. And all of a sudden there was all of this wisdom about this person who was sitting in front of me, their situation and why they were going through what they were going through. And it was just a profoundly strong energy. And it happened very naturally for me. It didn't necessarily feel uncomfortable at the time, but it did take a number of years to learn how to move in and out of this state at will, mm-hmm. and in a way that doesn't affect my physical body or nervous system.
20: So when you're in your state of channeling, are you aware of the message and the words that are coming through you, or do you step back from it, or is it you conveying what they're saying, or is it them conveying what they're communicating through you?
14: It would be the latter. So my experience of it is that it is a wisdom that is expressed through their stream of consciousness, through me and my physical body and my voice, and indeed through my vibrational field. My personal experience of it is like becoming a third person in the conversation. So I have an awareness of what's being said. I can hear it. It's like I'm in the same room, but I'm not the one that's having the conversation. But more interestingly, perhaps, is that I do remember some things. Mm-hmm. I have learned over the years not to remember too much, because it's quite overwhelming, the amount of wisdom that can be expressed. So I usually record everything so that people can have reference to it later. But what many people don't realize is that when I'm in the state of channeling, I have an incredible visual view of what's happening. So I'm offered a visual representation of all of this wisdom, all of these possibilities. And it's quite mind-blowing, because it's almost multidimensional. I'll give you an example.
20: Please.
14: We might have someone coming to us who's having an issue around a particular thing that's happening in their life, and they want some clarity over some choices that they need to make, or why things are happening the way that they are. So if we're sitting with them in channel, there'll be sentences of wisdom that are offered to them. But what's happening in my perspective is I'm seeing a whole multidimensional map of everything about this person and their life. Mm-hmm. And what that looks like is a whole galaxy of spheres almost. And the masters will come through and they'll zoom into one particular sphere and they might talk about what's happening in there, and then zoom to another one. And there's so much in there, because it's other alternative life experiences, it's history, it's future. There's a lot happening. And oftentimes when it first started for me, they would go in and speak about, we want to speak to you about this and how this is unfolding in your life. And I would be so captivated by everything else that I was seeing that I would be having an internal conversation and saying, but what about this? This is really, really important. This is a big feature of this person's life. Yeah. But they will only express what you need to know right now to assist you with where you are now. And even though I can have a glimpse of all of these other things, a very small sliver of what is viewed is actually shared. Even though it can be profound and life-changing, there's so much more.
20: Wow. So, Rebecca, you also do some type of readings on people. Is it always through the masters, or is that part of another gift that you have, that you can scan somebody and you can pick up on things and you can communicate to them kind of what's going on? Because I know we've had those conversations in the past, and you tipped me off to a couple of things, and it seemed like it was coming from you. This wasn't through a channeling session.
14: Right. Well, I've been doing this for so long that there's not really any separation anymore.
20: Amazing.
14: So it's really just a question, what mode am I in to express that? And I would liken it to driving a car. You can be in different gears depending on how efficient and how fast you want to go. So when it's just like my personality speaking, mm-hmm. it's like first or second gear. So it's a little bit slower, or I'll offer that information in a way that seems kind of okay, palatable, and that makes sense. And when the masters come through, it's like being in fifth gear and beyond, because it's very fast, it flows, and there's access to a lot more. But there's not really any separation. It's just the mode through which we express that changes now.
20: Amazing. And how has this impacted your life? And also, how do you communicate with the masters when you're this in your day-to-day 3D business?
14: Well, that's interesting, because that's almost like saying, well, how do you communicate with yourself? Okay. And what I sense about that, or my experience with communication with the masters, is say I'm going through a bit of a challenging situation, or there's something I'd like to know a little bit more about, I'm a bit curious. A conversation will be generated externally. Either the next person that comes along for a session is having a very similar issue to what I'm asking a question about, and all of the wisdom will be offered there in that context, or we'll actually generate a seminar series that's based upon what I'm curious about, and all of the wisdom will be experienced there. So it's not as if I have an internal dialogue going on, because it's so integrated into who I am. I experience the wisdom of it as it's generated,
20: okay,
14: in the audience and in the community. So I get to benefit from that also.
20: So for your day-to-day life, then, you can intend and communicate with the masters and say, for instance, you're looking at considering a move or something. Would you tap in mm-hmm. and say, please guide me, and thank you for guiding me to where I should be at this point?
14: Yes. And oftentimes it's a leap of faith. More often than not, it's an unknown. And then it starts to appear in a conversation. In the reality, someone might turn up and offer me, you know, here is a solution. Or I actually just had a call earlier from a friend of a friend who's an insider realtor here, who's going to offer some experience. So things start to show up in the external environment. And that's how I experience the wisdom of the masters. There can also be an inner knowing. Mm-hmm. As well, but the way that I tend to experience is it gets displayed in my environment.
20: Okay. Rebecca Dawson, channel and author from Australia, here in California now. You have a couple of books, noteworthy books. You have The Agreement and The New Human Experience. Tell our audience a little bit about both books, and what was the bridge between when you wrote The Agreement, what it's about, and then how you were led to write The New Human Experience, and what that's all about.
14: Okay. Well, there are first two books. We actually have four and a fifth one on the way at the moment. But those two, I would say, are the most foundational books that I would invite people to engage with if they're beginning to explore a shift from 3D to 5D and multidimensionality. What does that mean? What are our inherent capacities? Okay. So The New Human Experience came through a series of private channelings in my living room over a couple of years with a close group of friends and family, as we were really just discovering the shift that humanity's consciousness was going through and what was going to be happening in the years ahead. And it was such beautifully simple, powerful, and pertinent information that really helps us understand structurally and experientially what is different between where we were and where we are now and where we're going. And as such, how do all the things that we used to do that used to work within that framework, why aren't they working anymore? And how do we do it differently now? So that's the conversation within The New Human Experience. And that looks at how our body and our nervous system and the chakra system is different, how manifesting is different, how relationships are different. It's a different framework for a set of vibrational blueprints. So it's different. We can't do things the same way anymore. They don't get the same results.
20: Okay.
14: So that's that book. And the bridge then to the second book, which was The Agreement came through in a very profound way. It wasn't in a series of conversations like the previous one. It came through over about 8 weeks, and it was really looking at the pillars of our human experience and what are they really. What are emotions really? How do they work? What does it mean? What are thoughts? Mm-hmm. What's that about? What are relationships? Because everything that we think these things are have been experienced within a particular view. And this is a much deeper insight into what all of these human experiences are and the gifts that they offer us.
20: Okay. Why don't you continue? Because I neglected to mention your other two books, and then now you're working on a fifth book. So continue on this journey of okay. writing through the masters. And sorry about that.
14: No, that's okay. So, you know, things change very quickly these days, right? So and then we had a book, Foo, The Return of the Magnetic Human. And this was also received over a period of about 8 weeks. And this is all about how humans are inherently magnetic. Our biology is magnetic. Mm-hmm. Our reality is generated in a magnetic way. It's not electrical, and we've been taught to frame our lives and structure our lives in terms of electrical transference, energy reciprocation. So this talks about that shift from electric operation to magnetic operation and how that translates through all of our lives so that we can become more powerful in our own experience and generate new things more easily. So that's that book. And then we had a lovely little book about purpose. And the book is called The Game of Purpose and how purpose has become a game for us mm-hmm. and what happens if we don't play that game.
20: Okay. And now you have a new one on the way.
14: Yes, it's all about fusion energy and how fusion energy is actually the core principle for how we operate. And it looks at the idea of plasma, of light not traveling and working in the way that we think it does, and how that informs how we show up in the world and how we create things.
20: Fantastic. Well, I hope we can bring the masters on. I have a few more questions for you, but would that be okay? Would they join us today?
14: Of course. Yeah.
20: Okay. So what is it that people, since you've done so much work with this collective, the masters, what is the main thing that people that we're doing wrong that people need to be aware of so they can start raising their frequency, not being as filled with fear and live their best lives and find the joy?
14: What an interesting question. It's interesting the way you frame that as doing something wrong as opposed to doing something right. Mm-hmm. But let's dive in and see what they have to say.
20: Okay.
14: Greetings to you. We are with you.
20: Thank you, Masters.
14: We would suggest that the greatest challenge that humanity has at this time is the ability to enjoy life.
20: Yes.
14: And humans will often say, well, when things are in place and when I have done what I need to do, when I have completed what I believe is the burden that I carry with me, then I can enjoy life. Humanity inherently sees the world and its experience and its existence as a problem to be solved, a puzzle. It gives the mind something to grapple with, and the mind is very happy when it has something important to attend to. This is where the notion of the ego and the persona for purpose has arisen. And yet we say unto you, the greatest opening and invitation for humanity at this time is alleviate the burden of viewing yourselves as problems to be solved and the world as a problem to be solved. There is an opportunity for humanity to enter a new era of respect. Respect between the human and its environment, and a mutually respective view that the environment also respects humanity. In this way, there is no problem to be solved, but rather an experience to live. Imagine for a moment, Blessed One known as Robert, what you would do with your day if there were no problems to be solved. So many more openings and pathways for experience immediately become available to you because you are now attuning yourself to possibility rather than completion of a problem that began well before you arose into this human form. Do we answer your question?
20: Yes, thank you. We have a very complicated world right now, and it seems like a lot of people are challenged with, they're not sure what to believe. There's so much information and disinformation, that it's really difficult for people to kind of parse through everything that's coming at them and determine what is real and what isn't real. And again, the fear factor has been dialed way up by the communication that we get, the information we get, whether it's from the media, from the government, or whatever, that people are very unsure, and the screws seem like they're tightening up for people. And it's difficult for them, I think, nowadays more than ever, to be present, because we keep being pushed to be in a reactive state versus a responsive state.
14: Indeed. And it is, of course, the same theme that we would wish to present in this instance, which is viewing life as a problem to be solved. When the mind is engaged in viewing reality in this way, it seeks to answer the question. What it doesn't do is it doesn't allow curiosity to arise. And so looking at the world as it is, you say it is complex and complicated. The mind wants to look at it and say, how do I solve this? How do I answer this? How do I have a definitive notion of what this is? And the mind naturally in that state, it wants to complete something. It wants to close the loop of the unknown. It wants to finish it. And so the mind continues to seek the answer to the problem that is being presented. Instead, we would invite humanity to relax the mind instead into asking the question, I wonder what this is. I wonder what it will happen next. I wonder what it's going to display now. I wonder what the wisdom in this is. And immediately, when humanity becomes the questioner, instead of the one burdened with the responsibility to find the answer, life begins to open and humanity begins to see and witness the harmonic intersection between everything that is occurring. Because all of the complexity that is viewed at this time is seen as the complexity of things to be answered, a complexity of different nuances of life that the mind is burdening itself to solve the puzzle of. But to very quickly alleviate this stress, one can move to being the questioner, because when you are the questioner, the curiosity begins to generate new seeds and you begin to discover the interconnectedness of all things. Because humans are not here to solve the problem of life or to come up with the answers for the unknown, but rather humanity is here to stimulate more life into being, to stimulate evolution, to stimulate creativity and creation of a new world by becoming the ones that ask the questions. And you can see the invitation even at this time within your technological and informational advances. Humanity is learning that the most effective way to engage with these new platforms of information is to become very succinct and very skilled in asking the questions.
20: And who are we asking the questions to? Ourselves?
14: To life, to reality. I wonder what? What is possible next? What do you feel about this? And even with what humans are calling artificial intelligence, which we would refer to more accurately as actualized intelligence, it is placing humanity in a position where, in order to evolve, they must become the questioners, not the ones who are obsessed with finding the answers. And if you go back to the origins of humanity and perhaps the most original peoples, and indeed many of the indigenous cultures that still exist in your reality, they are the ones who ask questions to consciousness, to their gods, to the natural environment. They are not the ones that are seeking to become the ones who have the answers. Mm-hmm. And that is harmony.
20: Okay. There's a lot of talk nowadays that we didn't have 15 years ago about disclosure and other civilizations, if you will, other beings either in the sky or walking the planet or even inside the planet. And a lot of people are, you know, they should be, it sounds like, in the what if. Have there been civilizations and beings on Earth prior to humanity, and are they with us on Earth now, and should we be curious or afraid?
14: Yes, they are. They always have been and they always will be. Humans have not yet understood that their perception of reality is based upon the containment of their beliefs. And the more you have answers, the more structured belief you generate. If something is fact, there is a structure of belief, and that belief acts as a containment for your vision so that you can only view and perceive that which you already have a belief for. And so as humanity becomes more curious, becomes disillusioned with trying to find the answers, and accepts that curiosity and the ability to ask questions of your reality will enable the containment, the cages of systemic belief to open and allow you to perceive and view what has always been right next to you.
20: What can people do? I think a lot of people nowadays believe that there are other beings, and there's a lot of information, and there's a lot of technology that has been suppressed from humanity. Is that the case? And if so, what can people do to keep pushing on, rattling the cage, if you will, open those doors, and let's be curious collectively, and let's get some answers instead of certain people maybe knowing about things that exist that aren't sharing it with the general population?
14: Well, we would suggest that the opening of the view is happening and it is inevitable. Much that can continue to restrict that curiosity and that expanded state of vision. It is happening. The availability for humanity at this time, as that restriction decreases and the view opens, is to decide, will I approach this with curiosity or will I approach this with a desire for a definitive solution? And it is the desire for the definitive solution that keeps humanity in the restricted view, what many would call fear. Why is it that fear and restricted view are a synonymous experience? Because when the naturally expansive nervous system of the senses that each and every human embodies is limited to a particular aperture of view, your nervous system decreases in its expansion with that. You begin to feel compressed, perhaps claustrophobic. What was comfortable in your coziness of belief now becomes almost unbearable in its sense of restriction. And so while there may be many humans who would prefer to stay within the comfort of having the answers and having the answers provided to them to reassure them of this comfort, it inevitably will become so uncomfortable that expansion is the only unfolding available.
20: Now, I do some work with aging. I'd been writing a column about it. I'm working on a proposal about it. And it seems to me that very similar to what you're saying, Masters, is that we are kind of given titles. We are given labels throughout our lives. Okay, you're the child, you do this. You're a student, you do this. Now you're 40 years old, you're a parent or whatever. And then when you're at a certain age, they retire you and then get out of the way. And they almost, sounds like our culture almost sets a definition and a role for us based on a chronological age. I think that's wrong. And I think that there's a lot more possibilities for people to be able to live a lot longer and to live a lot healthier and to live more vital. And it's just a matter of being open to it and taking care of yourself as best you can and seeing the possibilities. What are the possibilities for people aging? We have a huge baby boomer population now. They're getting older. Now they're saying, what about longevity? Because they're afraid. But it's more than that. There's a lot of opportunities out there as we age. And maybe some of the information that we could use to age more healthily is not being shared with us. But we need to do things on our own to be able to age in a way where we're making the aging a choice. I'm not sure if I articulated that well, but help me out, Masters.
14: Of course. And we have been very deliberate in our choice of words on this day. Because it's important to understand that the very mechanics of your consciousness and existence is to generate life and generate reality. And it is that notion of generation that ensures the ongoing vitality of your human form. But when humanity is conditioned to seek solutions to problems, to seek closure, to seek completion, that is not an energy that is disposed for vitality. That is an energy that is designed to close something off. That is moving towards a death. If we have solved the problem, we can now put it to rest. But rather to exercise a continual state of curiosity for life. Curiosity is the vibration of vitality. What do you know about these roles that you have suggested that occur for humanity throughout life? Every role that is assigned to you at every particular age is embodied around, this is the role that is designated to solve this particular set of problems. Mm-hmm. Now, there are many that move into what humans will call retirement. And what you will notice is that those that flourish in retirement are those that have a very robust sense of curiosity. I wonder what this is. I want to explore this. I wonder what will happen today. They are less scheduled. They are not interested in solving the problems of life. And those are the ones with the most vitality.
0: Yes.
14: So curiosity and being the one who asks the questions is central and inherent to a long, healthy, robust sense of vitality in life. Seeking to continually close loops, answer questions, and fulfill the purpose of being a problem solver is pushing humanity's experience towards a continual cycle that ends in death.
0: Mm-hmm. Thank you, Masters. And guys, you're reading with Rebecca Dawson channel and the Masters who we're channeling right now. Let me ask you a personal question. I have a son, he's 12. He's struggling in some things as many boys do at that age. And I think he'll work his way through it, but it's not really about work, but I'm trying to get on beam with him so I can help him out. What can we do to some of those young men nowadays that seem to have some challenges in terms of focus and organization and things?
14: Yes. And what are they challenged with? They're challenged because their consciousness in the young ones at this time are not interested in solving the problems of life. But what they have been taught is that in order to have any validity for their existence here, they must adopt that role. You are not valid here. You have no right to be here. There is no purpose for you being here unless you adopt a role of solving a problem, because Earth is a problem and humanity is a problem. So this is a young one who, very exuberant in his energy, very intelligent, is completely aware that he is not interested in solving the problems of life. What he is interested in is the mystery of life and allowing his imagination and intuition to take him into experiences that most humans, particularly adult humans, do not see as having any value. And yet what we encourage you to do as the parent is to offer him many opportunities where his curiosity can arise and he can imagine what is possible. Because they are emerging in a reality where the traditional roles that they are being asked to step into will no longer be available within the next 8 to 12 years. And then what? So this is the time of fertility for curating their sense of self in the world. Most importantly, you have a right to be here regardless of whether or not you are solving a problem. You have a right to be here just because of your presence and your imagination and your intuition. You have a right to be here, and your existence is valuable. That is what is important at this time. Because the men of the future, the human males of the future, will lead with vision, not with their problem-solving capacities.
0: That's fantastic. Thank you. Let's just switch subjects for a moment, if I may. A lot of focus in our culture nowadays is financial, and people are saying that there's going to be a reset, and either cash will be gone, it'll be digital, or there's going to be Gisera, where the whole system gets reset. What is your guidance in terms of how we focus on that. Obviously, we want to have the what if curiosity about it, but a lot of people are concerned that it's kind of like a shell game, that there's nothing really behind the financial systems.
14: There is some intuition in that, but the greatest concern that humans have is if this comes to an end, everything comes to an end. If this comes to an end, what will then be generated? And again, humans are so focused, the human mind is so focused on completion that it does not realize or understand that it, and in and of itself, perhaps subconsciously in a collective way, has neared your current financial experiences towards completion, because that's what humans do. The more problems they try to solve, the more they push it towards completion. And so the entire financial system has been seen as a system that solves problems or is a problem to be solved, and therefore it is inching towards completion. The question to focus on here is what new will generate and arise, if I am curious. And that you will see most clearly, even within the next 4 years in your planetary experience, the rising of not just one alternative system, but many. Mm-hmm. This is the curiosity phase. In many ways, we would view the next 4 years as a renaissance of what humans believe financial system to be.
0: Should we be optimistic in these next 4 years, or is it going to be tumultuous and only some people will benefit? A lot of people say, Masters, that there's going to be a split in consciousness where certain people kind of ascend frequency-wise and other people don't. Not that that's bad, but there's going to be kind of a split.
14: There is a split in experience and a split in view, because now you actually have choice for the first time. In many hundreds of thousands of years, I can choose to see this as a problem to be solved, and therefore that will be my experience of containment. Or I can see this as a curiosity. I wonder what's going to happen now. I wonder what's going to arise now to replace this. I wonder what else is going to be happening. And it is with that joie de vivre, as we have said, humans are challenged with the actual enjoyment of life. And it's particularly challenging for humans to enjoy change. So this is a period of change.
0: Okay. We want to be curious and we want to say, what if, but also, and not always trying to be controlling and problem solving, but it seems like we have to participate also. How can people, today's people, determine where they should put their energy beyond curiosity?
14: Well, we would say very simply, where to place your focus is where it is most interesting and stimulating to you.
0: Okay.
14: And fear has been known as stimulating, but more and more frequently, fear is becoming an experience of compression, and compression is not being felt to be stimulating. Anything that you are placing your focus upon that feels stimulating to you is a view of generation, expansion, and change. So there is much for humanity to be optimistic about at this time, more so than perhaps you would believe, because you actually have the capacity to experience and generate change in a way that feels stimulating and expansive, rather than change that is forced upon you, or so it would appear, and only leads to more compression and suppression. And isn't that why humans are suspicious of change? Because there has been hundreds of thousands of years of humans having a mass consciousness belief that, oh, this change is here. I didn't arrange it. I didn't orchestrate it. It seems to be something that is applied to my reality or applied to my situation. And the outcome is not freedom and stimulation. It's more compression.
0: Okay. Thank you. The next then 5 years with this change, what are some, if you could get specific as much as you want to share, what are we looking at? Because it seems like everything's leading to a pressure point where things are going to start happening. If they haven't already started happening, we can see it kind of experience it kind of every day. What are the next 5 years look like for humanity?
14: The most important shift occurring is your capacity to view reality clearly. And that clarity of reality has been historically experienced in terms of detail. If I can see all the details in this, I can see it clearly. And when humans get drawn into detail, they get caught in thoughts and beliefs and systems. And this is what keeps humanity in systems.
0: Mm-hmm.
14: Now, if you begin to realize that your capacity for clear vision that's emerging at this time is not in the detail, it's in the vast macroscopic view of interconnectedness. This is the most powerful shift that's happening. Humanity can now see, I can see that that's happening. I can see that that's happening. I can see that that's happening. It's all generating something. Something's

0: The way in which families will be experiencing themselves will be different. The way in which the geopolitical formations on your planet are occurring, not so much in the next 5 years, but in the next 8 to 12 years, will become more macroscopic. Not in a way that humans need to feel compressed by, but in a way that enables choice to become something that is more coherent and give humanity an opportunity to participate in the choices that are made. The financial systems, of course, are going to become what humans have largely called decentralized. Decentralization is all about humanity actively participating in the reality that is being created. So that decentralization theme also moves into how humans view their health and their bodies and the medical expressions. That now becomes decentralized also. It becomes less about your own personal experience and more about how are we existing in vitality as a species.
1: Fantastic. Last question. So what would one thing be that people can do to put themselves in a position to best keep their sense of curiosity and adventure and interest going forward? Because I've been meditating. I think that helps people. And just what are some things that people can do to open themselves up so they don't succumb to all of the time loops and the pressure?
0: We will offer, in our view, something that is very important for humans to focus on. And that is the reality that humanity, you have come to believe that you can regress. You can come to believe that you can almost get there and then everything is destroyed. And this is something inherent in your cellular biology as inherited memory. That is based upon seeing yourselves as problem solvers working towards completion. Of course, there's going to be a death. Of course, you have to start again if you're moving towards completion and solving problems. This is the shift in human consciousness, and there are many galactic brothers and sisters who are here with you to experience this with you at this time, where the leap is we are now not moving to completion. We are now moving to evolution because humanity has not truly experienced evolution in the way that the cosmic arc of evolution is designed. You have been repeating and going on loops of creation and destruction. And so, what we wish to say about this time is that there is no possibility of regression. There is no possibility of completion. You will move beyond what you are trying to complete and you will move into a new experience of expansion. This is the way it is inevitable. And so we encourage you to be optimistic. There is fear within your bodies and with your subconscious that you're so close, but you're going to destroy yourselves. It's a memory program, and evolution is inarguable.
1: Thank you, Masters. Thank you so much.
0: It is our great joy to be with you. Celebrate, enjoy life. There is much to discover yet.
1: Thank you. Okay. Rebecca, are you back?
0: I am here.
1: That was amazing. Thank you so much. And we're running a little tight on time. Please tell everybody where they can find out more about you and your work, the wonderful work you're doing.
0: Just my name, RebeccaDawson.com. So we have a lot to share with you there. We have a membership. We have lots of free content. We have a YouTube channel. We have a community if you'd like to join. Be curious.
1: Fantastic. Thank you so much for being on Guys Guys Radio once again.
0: Thank you for having me. Always a delight. Thanks, Robert.
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1: Okay, another fascinating conversation with Rebecca Dawson and the Masters, who are a multidimensional collective that she's been communicating with and have been communicating through her for the past 30 years. I'm very pleased that the Masters joined us on Guys Guys Radio and how crisp and clear they were, because sometimes I watched them and listened online and to YouTube and other things that Rebecca's done, and sometimes I have a hard time breaking down some of their messaging. Yet for our show today, they made it very clear. I don't want to say simple in a bad way, but very digestible for me and our audience. So I hope we all got something out of it. And it seems like the main takeaway is, once again, these time loops where people keep doing the same things over and over again. And you know what Einstein said about if you approach the same problems the exact same

way and don't try anything different, it's the definition of insanity. So the good news is that with the keeping the mindset of what if and possibilities, no matter what's being thrown at us, what's coming up in the future, if we keep an open mind and an open heart and a what if mentality, like when we're looking at a good story, a lot of great things can happen. 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I'm on Friday, Saturday, Sunday, Monday, and on demand. So all you have to do is, it's digital, so just go on your computer or on your phone, go to the website, and you'll find UK Health Radio and Guys Radio. I also write a column for UK Health Radio's digital Health Triangle magazine, which is a monthly publication that's digital. I write a column, it's called Aging is a Choice. It's my take on the what I consider a flawed narrative that our culture has given us about aging, where they say, well, you're at this age, you're supposed to do this and be that and feel this way, and it goes on throughout your life. And I don't think it necessarily has to be that way. I think people have a lot more opportunities, a lot more power, a lot more freedom that they give themselves credit for. And aging is a big part of that, and how we handle and manage aging. And I believe that aging is a choice, and that is the name of the column I write monthly for them. I've done over 20 in the series so far. There's a lot more to come. Now, a lot of those articles also show up on my website, Robert Manni, MANNI.com. I've got over 300 blog posts about life, love, the pursuit of happiness, all the big topics we cover here on Guys Radio every week. And while you're there on my website, you can download 3 free chapters of my novel, The Guy's Guide to Love, which is really the source material for everything Guy's Guy. It's about 2 guys in advertising competing for love, sex, power, and money. It's been called the men's successor to Sex and the City by iconic author Dan Wakefield. And it's a sexy romp through the fast-moving, high-stake world of Madison Avenue advertising. It's fast, it's fun, it's frothy, it's sexy. I think you'll enjoy it. Again, 3 free chapters. And then you can pick up the physical copy if you're digging it, or the digital copy. So what do we do here on Guys Radio? 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

0: 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Ceremonies start at 10 a.m. There'll be a flyover, and Desert Lawn Funeral Home and Memorial Park will provide free In-N-Out burgers after the ceremony. 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
6: 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It's basic necessities needed to survive and emergency situations. That's what we do here. For a single person, you can't make over $1,500 a month. And you'd be surprised, most of our seniors make around $900 a month. They're really struggling. For two or more combined, it's $3,000 a month. So they would just have to call our office, and we'll make sure they qualify. And the qualifications are simple. You have to be a senior, 65 and over, or 60 and disabled. And then there just has to be a need, you know, emergency situation. We recently just helped a homeless lady and her little chihuahua. They were living on the side of the 10 freeway in a tent. So we got her the resources she needed. Now she's going to be able to get, you know, affordable housing. She's able to get her ID and all the documents needed to get HUD. Her and her little dog are safe in a nice little home now.
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5: 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For Community Matters, I'm Lillian Vasquez.
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9: NBC News Radio, I'm Rob Martier. The U.S. and Iran have reportedly agreed in principle to a deal to wind down the war. That's according to the New York Times, which cited a senior U.S. official. The official told the outlet that some of the most sensitive issues have yet to be resolved. Senator Cory Booker is criticizing President Trump's handling of Iran. The New Jersey Democrat told CNN's State of the Union the president has gotten the United States into a situation that's worse than what it was before. Booker argued that Iran didn't have enriched uranium before Trump's first term, but now they have it because of the president. He also claimed the deal the U.S. is reportedly close to making with Iran would give Iran more money to fund their terrorist proxies. Swedish driver Felix Rosenquist edged David Malukas to win the Indianapolis 500. The margin of victory was just half a car length. It's the first Indy 500 win for Rosenquist. Rob Martier, NBC News Radio.
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14: NBC News Radio, I'm Rob Martier. The U.S. and Iran have reportedly agreed in principle to a deal to wind down the war. That's according to the New York Times, which cited a senior U.S. official. The official told the outlet that some of the most sensitive issues have yet to be resolved. Senator Cory Booker is criticizing President Trump's handling of Iran. The New Jersey Democrat told CNN State of the Union the president has gotten the United States into a situation that's worse than what it was before. Booker argued that Iran didn't have enriched uranium before Trump's first term, but now they have it because of the president. He also claimed the deal the U.S. is reportedly close to making with Iran would give Iran more money to fund their terrorist proxies. Swedish driver Felix Rosenqvist edged David Malukas to win the Indianapolis 500. The margin of victory was just half a car length. It's the first Indy 500 win for Rosenqvist. Rob Martier, NBC News Radio.
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901 Pacific Time, right here in North America. It's your music team, NBC Radio, KCAA, 2026 Memorial Day weekend event. And tonight we are featuring DJ Sonic Wolf live in the mix, DJ Smokey Hendricks live in the mix. I'm your host, Fred Plimley. Our special guest tonight is Jason Byers, California Assembly candidate, District 47. Actress and artist Love coming in on high definition video. Engineer Mike and other guests tonight, get ready. An exciting night. 2026 Memorial Day weekend. Remember and honor our servicemen and women.

9:02 Pacific time, and this is it, Memorial Day weekend 2026. And you know what? Every year our soldiers walk the silent grounds of Arlington National Cemetery to place a flag at each gravesite. Many of those laid to rest in the sacred place gave their lives on a battlefield defending the same flag. And for 250 years, millions have served to protect the freedom that our nation's flag represents. We remember and honor them and reflect on their sacrifice this Memorial Day weekend. May God bless our troops and the United States of America. I'm Fred Plimley, NBC, principal sponsor, the U.S. Army. www.goarmy.com.

0: Sonic Wolf, rocking hard tonight, doing a great job. And by the way, my good friend is here, Jason Byers, candidate for California Assembly. How you doing, Jason?
1: Hi, everybody. We are deep into the primary election season. Ballots have been out for 3 weeks now. Election day is June 2nd. If you still have your ballot, drop it off at one of the drop boxes before June 2nd. And if you want to vote in person, you can vote at one of the voting locations on June 2nd.
0: Definitely a great idea. And, you know, tonight is a special night. We are commemorating Memorial Day weekend and honoring our veterans who made the ultimate sacrifice, gave their lives for the United States of America so that we could be free. And, you know, one of the things, we need leadership that supports our veterans, supports our armed service members. Jason Byers definitely does that. And really supports veterans and service people.
1: Yeah, as we remember all the people that have given their lives for us to be the great country that we are, we need to make sure that the people that are still with us that have put the ultimate sacrifice on the line, that we take care of them. And at the state level, we need to make sure that we're taking care of them.
0: Outstanding. Well, it looks like we had a little trouble with the video for Love Love, but we're going to be talking to Love Love, who's coming in on video here in a couple minutes, and definitely look forward to talking with Love Love, who's an incredible artist and an actress, in just a couple minutes on your music team, NBC.

0: 9:09 Pacific time. And Sonic Wolf is rocking, but we've got Love Love coming in from Hollywood, California on high definition video for this special night. How are you doing, Love Love?
1: Just hanging out. I'm here with my friend Empress over here, hanging out for Memorial Day. Say hi.
2: Hi.
0: Oh, wow. Looks hi. Like you're having quite a night over there. And I really appreciate you taking the time to check in. Outstanding. And Love Love, you know, there's a lot of people that may not have heard of you, maybe not that many, but why don't you tell everyone a little bit about yourself?
1: Yeah, thank you so much for having me on the show. I'm so grateful. Well, my name is Love Love. I'm a singer, songwriter, and actress. And I also dabble in like directing, a little bit of editing, a little bit of producing, photography, the works. And I have music out everywhere on Spotify, YouTube, everywhere you can find music. Just look me up, Love Love. I'm on Instagram at Love Love Music. And I'm sponsored by Fountains Garden Art in Rancho Cucamonga. They're actually having a huge Memorial Day sale. 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And if there's anyone in your family that is part of the military, then there's even steeper discounts. So definitely come through 9445 Foothill Boulevard in Rancho Cucamonga. 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
0: All right. So one thing I want to mention to everyone, of course, a lot of people know this, but you've been here physically on the show, I guess, over 50 times. But you're busy tonight. And I'm still very happy that you're checking in for our Memorial Day weekend event tonight.
1: I'm very happy to be here. Thank you so much for having me. I'm so honored. And you know, I wouldn't miss it for the world.
0: Very good. Well, what do you have coming up here in the next couple months, Love Love?
1: Well, I have some new music coming out, so make sure to stay tuned. And I also have a music video coming out soon. I'm really excited to share that all with you guys.
0: Very good. And, of course, you have a few songs out. And, you know, maybe we should play one of them tonight.
1: Yes, thank you. I'm excited for you guys to hear it.
0: Okay, I'm going to tell Mike to play it. The remix version.
1: And download the song, you know. And let me know what you think. Go on my Instagram. Let me know what you think. If you like it. And what you think of me as an artist.
0: All right, sounds great. Let's play that. And want to thank our engineer, Mike, is here. Love, love.

right, it looks like we may have lost. Oh, there she is. She's back. Okay, we lost your feed, love. But that's okay. There you are.

Okay, we are having some technical difficulties. Love is coming in from Hollywood, California on a feed, but I think we're having some network issues. Love, can you hear me? All right, well, you know, it's an exciting night and a Memorial Day weekend. But thanks a lot to Love. We're having technical difficulties here on her feed. Check her out on the internet, Love Music. And we are hoping to have her back in person here in the next week or two. And Love, thank you very much for being here. We're going to go to Sonic Wolf, Rockin' Hard. We've also got Smokey Hendrix here tonight. And my good friend Jason Byers, who is running for California Assembly, and we definitely need to make that happen. So, and we're honoring our servicemen and women. This is Memorial Day weekend,

0: All right, it looks like Love is back from Hollywood, California. Looks like we're having some trouble with your feed, Love.
1: Sorry, I'm just cutting off. But like I was saying, though, you guys can find me on Instagram at LoveLoveMusic. And also make sure to check out Fountains Garden Art at 9445 Foothills Boulevard in Rancho Cucamonga for a big Memorial Day sale, selling fountains, statuary. They make custom metal sculptures. 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So check them out. 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
0: All right, Love, thank you very much. We're having a little problem on our end, but I am really hopeful that you will be back here in person. You're looking great, and it looks like a great night where you are. So thank you very much, and I really appreciate you being with us here tonight. Thank you.
1: All right, make sure to listen to my songs, guys. Thank you so much for playing my music, Fred. Happy Memorial Day.
0: All right, thank you very much, Love, checking in from Hollywood, California at an event. I'm Fred Plibley, NBC, your music team. Let's get back to Sonic Wolf rocking really hard here. And then coming up, we've got Smokey Hendrix. What an exciting night.

0: 9:20 Pacific time. And Jason Byers is here running for California Assembly. And, you know, I want to say this. Jason is really cool. He's here enjoying the music, almost like part of our regular team. And just an incredible guy. But, you know, what's really important is he will fight for you.
1: Yeah, thanks for having me on. It's great to be here with all these good DJs that you have on here. And thanks for letting me get out the message that I'm really here to fight for people, make sure that people can thrive in this current economy, which is really difficult for a lot of families. And also just trying to get as many younger people registered to vote in voting. It's too late to vote for the primary right now, but you can register for the general election, which will be in November.
0: Well, you know, one thing we talked about before, it is so important that you get out and vote. And a lot of people don't think that their vote matters, but it matters very much. In fact, many elections are won by just a handful of votes, for real. And we need somebody who's going to look out for us instead of looking out for millionaires and billionaires who don't need the money, don't really care. Most of us really need that money, and we need the support.
1: In this district in particular, two election cycles ago, the winner was decided by 85 votes. So every vote counts. Make sure if you have your ballots that you received in the mail, that you fill them out and circle that box that says Jason Byers, B-Y-O-R-S, if you want someone that's going to fight for your wages and your way of life. And get that ballot back in the mail.

0: incredible Sonic Wolf rocking hard. Smokey Hendrix is here, and I'm really happy about that. How you doing, Smokey?
1: Feeling wonderful. It's a good Sunday. Getting ready to celebrate Memorial Day tomorrow. It's been a good weekend.
0: Okay, and where could people find you on social media? Because, you know, it's good. A lot of people like to look up DJs or people that are on the show.
1: Yeah, you can find me on Instagram at BLVQ_MVRKT. You can see all my DJ gigs coming up and also the showcases that I throw with a whole lot of seasoning. So you guys can check out all my stuff there.
0: Pacific time, and Love checked in from Hollywood, and we played part of her song. We're going to play it again later on in the program, but great that she checked in, and looking forward to her being here in person here in the next week or two. She's been here a lot, but it's always great when Love's here on the program.

0: Wow, that sounds pretty good. What do you think, Smokey?
1: Sounding great. He's definitely killing, man.
0: What do you think, Jason? You know music too, by the way.
2: You know what? Every week you have great DJs here, and this one is no exception.
0: You know, I want to mention this. Jason is really cool, and he's down to earth. You know, it's unique because a lot of people that are assemblymen or women are kind of like, maybe not so down to earth, but Jason's down to earth with us, really wants to help us and make our lives better. So, seriously.
2: Yeah, that's what I'm going to be focused on in Sacramento, is making sure that everybody can get through these next few difficult years with gas prices where they are. We really need to think outside the box and make sure everybody can get through these next few difficult years.

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Sonic Wolf doing an incredible job tonight. I'm glad he's back. On fire, great. Also want to thank our great engineer, Mike. Thank you very much, Mike.

0: 9:34 Pacific time. Jason Byers is here running for assembly. And, you know, got a good question, Jason. We've got inflation happening, high gas prices, and income inequality. So what could you do to fix that?
1: Right. So over the past couple of years, we went through a bout of inflation, which means prices have risen for everybody. When you get inflation under control, prices do not come down. They level off. So prices have risen and the wages have not kept pace. So what we have to do is raise people's wages. How we do that is we empower unions. Unions are the only entities that are there to fight for people's wages. So we empower them to fight for people's wages and get people a living wage so that their wages increase to the point that they can afford the cost of things now. The gas prices have to come down, though, and how we do that is ending this conflict with Iran and opening up the Strait of Hormuz. That's the only way we get that done.
0: Well, you know, I know that you really support living wages for all Americans, and it's incredibly important because nobody can live on minimum wage, and it's almost impossible for seniors to live on Social Security the way it is right now.
1: Yeah, so for people that are on fixed income, seniors, they're getting the brunt of it. So what we need to do is increase the benefits that seniors are getting so that they can also afford to retire in dignity and be able to afford the prices that we're currently facing right now.
0: You know, one more thing I wanted to mention, and I know you're a strong proponent of helping seniors with Social Security, but, you know, a lot of conservatives will call Social Security like entitlement and think it's something that's given, but it's not. Social Security is paid by people like myself, working many years, and it's like insurance, so you're getting your own money back, right?
1: Right, correct. Social Security is something that people have been paying into their entire life. So that's money that they've paid into the system, that everybody's paid into the system, and they're entitled to get that money back as a benefit. At the basic level, we need to provide a safety net for people who are retiring. And Social Security is how we do it, and that has to be maintained. It has to be funded. We're spending billions of dollars daily on a war that we don't need. So for sure, we have the money to spend on Social Security to make sure that people can retire in dignity.
0: Wow, Sonic Wolf showing them how it's done. He is rocking hard.

0: 9:44 Pacific time. And, you know, this is crunch time. We need everybody to get out and vote. And I have a question for you, Jason. I know you're incredibly competent. I know that you're out to serve the public. But you have some competition. And, you know, I'll give my take, but maybe you can kind of respond to this. I think one of them is really ultra-conservative, and the other is, well, maybe not that suited for the job.
1: Well, so there's three of us candidates in this race. There is the current incumbent, who is a Republican, who is the current sitting assembly member. And then there is one other Democrat in the race with me. So I need to make sure that everybody gets out, votes, and circles in that box for Jason Byers, B-Y-O-R-S, because I'm the candidate that's going to be fighting for your wages and your way of life, your health care, SNAP benefits. And so we need to make sure I get through the primary, and that's the most important thing to focus on.
0: Well, you know, one thing I want to mention to everyone out here, and I'm always straight up with people, you know, Jason Byers isn't just talking. He's a candidate that's out helping serve food for Project Food, and actually, you know, preparing food, helping people. He's serious, and he's an incredibly accomplished guy as well, a business leader, someone who's been a leader in IT, but also very grounded and understands what people really need. And I encourage everybody to vote for Jason Byers for California Assembly.

Sonic Wolf doing a remarkable job tonight. And we want to, of course, mention all the veterans and service men and women who gave their lives to give us the democracy and the freedom that we have here in the United States. They deserve our support. They deserve our honor, and we really should think about it. You know, because the great country that we have today doesn't just exist without us fighting for it and doing our best and having leaders like Jason Byers to help us keep what we have and get more equality, and it's really important.

0: Wow, Sonic Wolf is doing an incredible job. I'm Fred Plimley. Really rocking tonight. I know Smokey Hendrix is going to do the same. Jason Byers is here. And Jason, why don't you tell everyone where to find you on social media? Because if you're out there wondering who you should vote for, Jason Byers is the person to vote for.
1: Yeah, you can find me on social media, Jason Byers, on all the social medias. So I'm on Blue Sky, X, Facebook, Instagram, Jason Byers. That's J-A-S-O-N-B-Y-O-R-S.
0: Wow, incredible throwback. Sonic Wolf.

Sonic Wolf, fantastic. But it's time to mention our principal sponsor, the U.S. Army. The U.S. Army offers you a life full of adventures and opportunities for you and your family, whether on active duty or reserve. The United States Army is a key component of the U.S. Armed Forces, made up of the best trained, most dedicated, most respected soldiers in the world, protecting America's freedoms at home and abroad, securing our homeland, and defending democracy worldwide. That's right, the U.S. Army, with extra training, one of over 150 different jobs for soldiers on active duty, and over 120 in the Army Reserve. There is no limit to the opportunities in the Army. From the arts to the sciences, intelligence to combat, computers to helicopters, engineering to law, there's definitely no limit to what you can learn and achieve. Be all you could be. Join the team that makes a difference. The U.S. Army, www.goarmy.com. .954, I'm Fred Plumley. NBC, Sonic Wolf, live and in the mix.

Wow, incredible. Sonic Wolf. Love it. And I'm really happy Jason Byers is here tonight again. Incredible night.

0: tell everyone?
1: I would like to tell everyone I'm loving the Toca's Miracle throwback. It's great, great. Love it.
0: Well, I'll tell you what, you know, I am always happy when you're here because not only are you really down to earth, but you have great solutions to fix the problems here in Southern California.
1: Yeah, I'm going to be really focused on answering the complex problems that need to be answered while I'm in Sacramento so that people don't have to deal with those complex problems at their kitchen table.
0: Incredible. Sonic Wolf rocking hard tonight. Love it. Coming up, we've got Smokey Hendrix. 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

I'm Fred Plumley. This is it, your music team. NBC Radio KCAA 2026 Memorial Day Weekend event. We are featuring tonight DJ Sonic Wolf live in the mix, DJ Smokey Hendrix live in the mix. I'm your host, Fred Plumley. Special guest tonight, Jason Byers, California Assembly candidate, District 47. Actress, artist, love, engineer Mike, and other guests tonight. We've definitely got it for you. Your music team, NBC, principal sponsor, the U.S. Army, be all you can be.

0: All right, Sonic Wolf, an incredible job. You did very well. Remarkable. I loved it.
1: Dude, thank you so much. That was always fun. It's always a pleasure being here. And, you know, shout out to DJ Smokey right now, following up with way more drum and bass. You guys can follow me on my socials at DJ_SonicWolf. And if you guys want to book me for anything, you can also hit me up on my email, DJSonicSounds@gmail.com.
2: Well, shout out to this throwback. Dang, Smokey. Okay.
0: Yeah, I don't think you've met Smokey Hendrix. He's very good, though.
1: No,
0: we've got the very best DJs in the United States and the world.
1: This is true.
0: And that's a fact.
1: It's a fact.

0: Yeah, you know, and I think you bring up a very good point. You know, there's so many people that gave their lives so that we could have the democracy that we have, the freedoms that we have. And, you know, it's really not good for us not to participate, to vote for the right people, to get out. And, you know, I look at voting is not just something to do. It's something that we need to do as a responsibility. I was brought up that it's our responsibility to get out and vote and do our best, you know, for our country. What do you think, Jason?
1: I agree. If you look at this current voting cycle for this primary, I believe we're up to about 13% of the total ballots have been returned. And I know in the last election cycle, 34% of everybody registered to vote voted. We need to get that number up. We need to make sure that we're all voting and that we're all participating in this great form of government that we call democracy.
2: I heard it first. Go out there and vote.

0: And what an exciting night. But you know, it's a serious night. You know, I'm really reflective thinking about, you know, all the servicemen and women who actually gave the ultimate price. I mean, so many people died fighting to keep, you know, us secure, fighting for freedoms, you know, in many wars like World War I, World War II, a number of wars. And, you know, without their sacrifice, we wouldn't have what we have today. And, Jason, I know you support veterans. I know you support servicemen and women. What would you like to say about that?
1: Well, I think, you know, as we know, the federal government has been cutting a lot of services, and that's why we as a state here in California need to step up. And some of those services and funding has been for veterans. And so for veterans right now, they're going through a tough time. So we need to make sure at the state level that we're supporting our veterans. I know in the Coachella Valley, you know, a lot of veterans have to go to Riverside for their services. So whatever we can do to put more, you know, staff and people in the Coachella Valley to service our veterans, we definitely need to focus on.
0: Yeah, you know, and another thing I want to mention, and I know that you're fighting to help veterans, but, you know, I think it's really criminal to have people that have served their country for many years, and, you know, they can't really exist, and some of them are even homeless and everything after years of service, or senior citizens that have worked their entire lives. It is a very serious situation.
1: Yeah, we have to take care of our veterans. You know, they took care of us, and so now we need to take care of them. You know, they kept us safe. We are able to sleep safe and sound at night because of them, and so we should make it so they should be able to sleep safe and sound also.

0: Wow, Smokey Hendrick. What do you think here, Sonic Wolf?
1: Well, he's definitely getting it down, getting the vibe up and running, you know. And as well, you know, not only should just feel sad, you know, for this weekend, but, you know, feel hopeful, especially, you know, with everything going on around. You know, thank you so much for all our veterans. Thank you guys so much for your service. Welcome home for those of you, and for those who are on your way back, we're all thinking about you guys. Thank you guys so much for your support.

0: Wow. Smokey Hendrix sounded great. And what an exciting night. And certainly glad that Jason Byers is here running for California Assembly. And I wanted to ask a question, you know, and I think I know some of the answer to it, but let's talk a little bit about diversity. I think that you're a proponent of that, and you like to bring together a lot of diverse interests to get a common goal.
1: Well, you know, here where we've got a lot of DJs, right? They've got diverse music, diverse points of view from the music spectrum. And you know what? And we, listening to it, benefit from that. And the same thing goes for society. We benefit by having a diverse society. And that's what makes America one of the greatest countries, is the diverse group of people that we have in this country. And so, over the last couple of years, you know, diversity has been under attack, but it's something that we should celebrate. Everybody has a unique point of view, and we should celebrate that and promote it.
0: Yeah, that sounds very good. In fact, you're the expert on this. You're running for assembly, but I know a little bit, and, you know, our whole system of government really is set up to work on compromise, to have diverse opinions, and then people to get together from different political parties and come up with great solutions, respecting each other and coming. I believe that's correct, right?
1: Yeah. You know, growing up, there was always different points of views between liberals and conservatives, but everybody talked about and debated what was the best way forward. Now we've gotten a little bit different, and we're into this era of culture wars, and we need to get back away from that, where we're debating the finer points of the best way to govern. And so that's, you know, if we can do that and getting back to respecting everybody and just talking it out and debating it, it'll be much better than having these culture war fights.
0: Yeah, definitely. And one thing I know that you like to do is you like to come up with solutions instead of having a lot of name calling and all kinds of drama. You're about finding a solution and making it happen for the citizens.

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0: Wow, incredible, Smokey Hendrix. And Jason Byers is here to my right. And very good. So, Jason, you know, I've got to, we need people to get out and vote. It's very important. So, I want to ask you, what can people do right now to get out and vote? What do they need to do?
1: Well, ballots have been mailed out to everyone who's registered. So if you're sitting here listening to these amazing beats, why don't you pick up that ballot, go through and circle in the candidates that you like. You don't have to vote for everybody, but if you at least vote for the people that you know about, and then circle in that box for Jason Byers. And then sign it, seal it, and drop it in the mail or drop it to one of the drop boxes. But now is probably a good time to fill it out and get it in.
0: And we've been talking about this, but it's very important that people do that because, you know, if you like Jason Byers, and he has definitely got a great plan to make things better and help, you know, represent us in California. So if you... But you've got to understand how important it is to vote. Because if you don't vote, then certain things will happen, and then you won't be very happy about it.
1: You know, and for the younger generation, this affects you most. And so really vote for people that are going to have your best interest in hand so that they can shape the country in a direction that's going to benefit you as you grow older.
2: That's right. Partygoers, ravers, anyone who loves music, do your homework. Make sure you go out there, vote for the people that you need or would like, you know, to support community. If you can't have parties, if you can't have the right supporters out there as well.
0: Well, we're talking about that, so let's make it very obvious. Bring it out. Jason Byers is here supporting us, sponsoring this show, and he's here with us. So if you like EDM, if you like house, or you're somebody that's younger, you want to support somebody who cares about you and is supporting what you like.

0: live. And here we are, Memorial Day weekend, and we are honoring our veterans, the servicemen and women who gave their lives for us and for the United States of America. DJ Smokey Hendrix, rocking hard. Before that, Sonic Wolf, doing a great job. What do you want to tell everyone, Sonic?
1: Now, first of all, you know, thank you all for the veterans. Thank you all for your service. You know, and thank you for having me here as well, Fred. It's always an honor and a pleasure. If you guys want to book me or anything, you guys can always go to my socials, DJ_Sonic_Wolf. Or you guys can hit me up on my email at DJSonicSounds@gmail.com. See you guys there.
0: Very good. How about you, Jason Byers?
2: I'm just, you know, here, and I'm enjoying these DJs. You always have great DJs on, and, you know, just fortunate to be on here, you know, talking about something that I'm passionate about. It's taking care of the people here in the Inland Empire, and thanks for the opportunity.

0: Wow, incredible. That a great Smokey Hendrix. By the way, you know, I've been on the radio for quite a while, and I used to actually play records and mix with real vinyl records, putting the needle on the record for real.
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Memorial Day. And when you're out there doing whatever, shopping or, you know, out in a park or something, think about the men and women who gave the ultimate sacrifice and made it possible for us to live in a great country, the United States.

0: We'll be out there after the show. Downtown Redlands, Project Redlands, the place to be. And Sonic Wolf, what do you want to tell people before we close the show and head out to Project Redlands?
1: Well, first of all, thank you for having me here. It's always a pleasure and an honor. Go out there, have some fun, vote, be responsible. Yeah, well, we're here. Have a great weekend, y'all.
0: Yeah, by the way, congratulations. You did a very good job. Why don't you tell everyone where they can find you on social media again?
1: You guys can find me on my Instagram, DJ_Sonic_Wolf, or hit me up on my email, DJSonicSounds@gmail.com. I'll be there, and let's go have some fun. And shout out to JJ Smokey, man. Holy cow.
0: Yeah, he's doing an incredible job tonight. What's new about that?

0: Well, time goes by real quick when you're having fun. Jason Byers, running for California Assembly. What do you want to tell everyone before we close the show and head out to Project Redland?
1: I want to tell everybody to just enjoy your Memorial Day weekend, but at some point, take a moment to remember the fact that we are actually honoring people that have died for this country in the line of duty. I will be at the Desert Memorial Park tomorrow from 9 to 10. We will be dedicating the LGBTQ Veterans Memorial. So everybody enjoy your weekend, and thanks for having me on, and DJs were great tonight again.
0: All right, well, thank you, and I encourage everybody to get out and vote for Jason Byers.

Good day and welcome America and beyond. I'm Tom Donahue for Truth Matters and Tom Donahue Reports, broadcasting from Philadelphia, Pennsylvania, the cradle of liberty. So glad you can be with us this week and hopefully all weeks forthcoming. Okay, let's get right to it. A new poll finds a majority of Americans are unsure if assassination attempts on Trump's life were real. So the Independent, Yahoo News, NPR, and various other publications covered this poll. But in this poll, it found that a quarter of Americans, right around 25%, think that the assassination attempt at the White House Correspondents' Dinner was staged. And a third are unsure. So you start stacking those two numbers up, and yeah, it's a majority that are saying, hey, I'm not quite sure about this. And they said it also, they felt the same way about Butler, Pennsylvania. And we know that right after the assassination attempt correspondence dinner, that the number one trending social media term was staged. So the skepticism and cynicism is rising in America. And so we don't know what reality is versus what is fake. And Trump's contributed to this because he claims anything that he doesn't like, anything that paints him in an unfavorable light, is fake. It's phony. So we're living in a culture now, and with, in particular with social media, and with the fact that the standard established media has been caught lying, faking, defrauding America, and the partisan media. So it's really become manipulated media. Unless you do your own homework and research, and even then you don't know for sure if you've arrived upon the truth. So that's one of the reasons that when I brought this weekly program back to the airwaves, rather than just calling it Tom Donahue Reports, I've really felt strongly about trying to aim and to try to delve deeper to find the facts and the truth to the best of our ability. So that's what we try to do here. So this is very interesting, some of the data that came out of this poll, and it's a NewsGuard YouGov poll. They do a lot of polling, and I'm sure that if other companies do their polling, they're going to arrive at similar results. Now, if you looked at polling data as it relates to Charlie Kirk's assassination, not just an attempt, an assassination, public execution, you will see numbers probably higher. And of course, it's much higher for RFK and JFK and MLK. So the poll surveyed 1,000 Americans, and they were given the option as it relates to these assassination attempts, whether they would state true, false, or not sure. And they were asked whether each of the incidents were staged. And a majority of the respondents said they thought each event was either staged or said they were unsure. So a plurality, roughly 45%, said it was a real attempt. So you've got 55% that are saying it was either staged, you know, fake, or unsure. So when you have the majority, they're saying, I don't know if that was a real event, and that so many have their doubts and they believe it was, you know, faked, it was staged. Wow. So that's the country we live in now. That's the world we live in. Now, I didn't watch this, but apparently in this article, and I guess it's being quoted in the other publications as well, that during an interview with 60 Minutes, Trump dismissed claims that the incident was staged. And this is what Trump was quoted as saying, I think they're more sick than they are con people, Trump said, alluding to individuals pushing such conspiracy theories, but there's a lot of con in there too. Now, wait a minute. Isn't Trump kind of the king of conspiracy theories? I mean, if you go back to any of his rallies, and even sometimes as president, right from the podium or through interviews, he talks about a lot of fake and phony and fraudulent theories. And some of them are actual legit conspiracy theories. So it's kind of funny that Trump, who was kind of a master of touting and concocting conspiracy theories, is now denouncing those. So it's just so hilarious. It's like Trump was calling everything fake,
And now other people, they're not allowed to say that they think this is fake or phony or staged. Well, get used to it, Trump, because you're getting a taste of your own medicine, whether you like it or you don't. So I wonder if this study or other studies point to which of the assassination attempts, because the one at the golf course there, there were no shots fired. So we're going to put that one aside, okay? Because the other two, it affected more people and there was more to go on. But I would even think that one probably be put in the fake and stage category as well. But I'd really like to see more of the comparison between Butler and the White House Correspondents' Dinner as to what percent, which is the higher percentage that think that the events are fake. Because remember, right before this White House Correspondents' Dinner, I did cover in this show, and you can go back to the podcast on that, that, you know, Marjorie Taylor Greene and there were others that were starting to question the authenticity, the legitimacy, whether Butler, Pennsylvania truly was a real event or was it staged. And then I gave you that theory about the blading and some other things that I said that could be pondered, but, you know, I'm not saying it was probable. But nevertheless, it was just kind of odd that that people started doing more and more questioning right before this event. So I'm not saying it was a correlation, but I just thought that I'm covering this and then boom, this another attempted assassination event occurs. You know, real or imagined, or I should say real or staged. And then I'd like to see the numbers in comparison to Charlie Kirk's public execution, not just an attempt, but, you know, they took out a guy that was highly influential. And I've covered that to some extent. We do know that Candace Owens and Jimmy Dore and various others that are, I would call them internet or podcast sleuths, that are really digging deep. And I'm seeing podcasters on the left and YouTubers on the left and the right are trying to get to the bottom of what happened to Charlie Kirk and the mysterious surroundings, the mysterious circumstances in those surroundings, and how everything was, in my view, mishandled. And when I was talking about Dan Bongino, you know, I'm just thinking, how could Dan have betrayed Charlie Kirk and not worked harder and dug deeper on any and all leads and connections as it related to what really happened to Charlie Kirk? You know, I mean, we now know that Kash Patel is, you know, so far gone in terms of his drinking and partying and carousing and just, I mean, he is just, you know, almost like a juvenile delinquent. And, it's truly a dereliction of duty. And I think it's only a matter of time before he's gone, because when you're doing those kind of amazing parodies on Saturday Night Live, Trump knows about those things and he doesn't like that kind of embarrassment. Okay. And it doesn't take it's only a matter of time. Well, I want to zero in on Trump because this is, to me, deeply disturbing. And I'm not the only one that's covering this, and thankfully so. So MAGA religious leaders on Mother's Day dedicate and bless a 22-foot golden Trump statue. And then Trump calls and thanks the great American patriots behind this golden statue. Now, remember the golden calf in the Old Testament? And the fact is that I've always had issues with the Catholic Church with all their statues and their monuments and, you know, a lot of these, I call them idols, you know, in the worship of these, you know, in these ornaments and these, I think it's just over the top. But I want to focus more narrowly on Trump here, because we know that he wants everything named after him. He's, you know, he's got golden arches and he's, you know, he's wanting to essentially remake everything in his image. And then, of course, he's doing these crazy memes, you know, with him looking like and pretending to be an imposter Christ. Of course, he denies it, but it's so clearly obvious. How can religious leaders tolerate and then praise this kind of behavior, reward this kind of behavior, this to another level, instead of just saying, okay, I'm tolerating Trump because I believe in his policy. I believe he's the better option. They're now building statues. You know, I mean, Trump wants Mount Rushmore. Well, good luck with that. That's never going to happen.
I mean, Chump's going to be a Hall of Shamer rather than a Hall of Famer. And he's already ranking at or near the bottom of presidents in history. At one time, you know, he was ranking fairly high. You know, MAGA helped boost that and all in popularity and some of the failures of past presidents. But it's going to come a time where he's going to be looked upon in history as just wretched. He's tarnished any good that he did and any goodwill he built up in the first term, even though there were botches and mistakes. But yeah, this idol worship, and that's what it is. Trump has become, you know, the golden calf. And he wants to be, you know, it's not just his cabinet. He wants people to bow down. You know, he likes the fact that these authoritarian figures, these strongmen, you know, like Putin, he praises them because he wants that power like they have. Trump wants absolute power. And you can see what this term and this administration is doing, exacting revenge and going after. Remember, it was all about being quelled in terms of free speech and social media, and Trump was also a victim of that. And now it's being reversed, where a comedian can't just say the things they want to say. You can't freely write a story that, even though it's heavily documented, I mean, yes, you could. If you want to, as a private citizen, or someone is mentioned in that story and you think there's libel, and of course, if things are said and you think it's slander, then you have legal rights, even as president, of course. But to silence dissent and to be doing more harm for freedom of speech and the rights to speak up and speak out than Biden or Obama or Clinton is shameful. So those are the two topics I want to zero in on, focus upon in this opening segment. You know, the statues as it relates to the worship of Trump and this messiah-like political figure. And many of these religious people were saying that, and he says it too, that he's been persecuted more than Christ. And there's constant comparisons to Christ, and there is no comparison, okay? That's repulsive, it's repugnant, it's absolutely refutable. And then, of course, the polling as it relates to conspiracy theories, more specifically, assassination attempts. And the fact is, the majority believe that these assassination attempts are either staged or they're unsure that they're real. That's a pretty big deal. So again, Mr. Trump, Tyrant Trump, get used to it, because you traffic in conspiracy theories and you tout them. And so we, the American people, have the same right. On that note, we're going to take a quick break. We'll come back. A lot more to cover. Stay tuned.

0: 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You can read the material. And that site, when you had the redirect, it would take you to tomdonahuereports.yourwebsitespace.com. 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At this time, it's tomdonahuereports.yourwebsitespace.com. Now, the new site that is where my domain is, which is tomdonahuereports.com, you won't be able to click through, but you can read and you can still gather information. But in the coming days and weeks, we hope to have it fully functional. So I don't want you to miss out on anything. It doesn't affect any of the podcast directories. 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All that is the same as usual. So again, I want to thank you for your patience. I want to thank you for visiting either of those or both of those websites. Bigger and better things are coming. And so I just wanted to give you this high alert because you might get detoured or frustrated. And I wanted to give you the inside scoop. So that's it for the alert. Tom Donahue, Truth Matters, Tom Donahue Reports. And thank you again for your understanding and patience.
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Welcome back, Tom Donahue. Truth matters. It really does. And speaking of that, let's talk about Kash Patel a little more. Now, at one point, he was doing Cash's Corner. Yeah. And he was a sidekick and was a fixture and a frequent contributor to Steve Bannon's War Room. Now, I knew there was kind of a weirdo in the pictures or surrounding the slob Steve Bannon, and Trump called him a slob before he kicked him to the curb in the first administration. So you have two pedophile protectors, one now the FBI director, the other Epstein's media mentor and coach, as it related to those videos found in the Epstein files, where Bannon was hoping to profit from these videos in circulation. He was working with, and I go into greater detail in a prior podcast and show, so you can go back in time, but I covered this in detail, that Bannon did many, many hours of video interviewing, coaching. He was his mentor. He was his media promoter. And he was trying to reframe, recalibrate, reimage, make Epstein more palatable. So he was profiting as this mentor and coach. And they became allies and friends. Matter of fact, at one point, they wanted to unseat the Pope and other European leaders. So he was collaborating in a political sense, in a religious sense, strangely enough. And so Bannon had worked very closely also with Kash Patel. And what did Kash Patel do? Remember when he was doing these radio shows and podcasts, he was talking about upending the deep state, exposing it, and doing all that he could. And he gets in, and he's more concerned about binge drinking, partying, and playing, and of course, passing out. So you have this strange alliance between Bannon, Epstein, and Kash Patel, and they both did all they could to cover up for Epstein's crimes. And when you look back at some of the background, like Kash Patel was in with a lot of conservative groups. He had a lot of allies. And one of those happened to be Steve Bannon, who was with Breitbart at one time. They kicked him to the curb. Trump kicked him to the curb. So this slob has a way of ingratiating and insinuating himself, but then people tire of him, or they learn who the real Bannon is, and the bum is booted. So you have Kash Patel that also worked with Tucker Carlson, and they did videos together. Now, when you look at this guy and you hear this guy, how do you not know he's a creep, okay? How do you not know to not trust him? And now we know with absolute certainty to not trust him with anything in any way, shape, or form. So I just want to kind of touch a little bit more on the media background and his allies, Kash Patel. And one final thing I want to say before we go to break is that Kash Patel reminds you of one of those guys in college or in high school that's trying to fit in, that's trying to be the cool guy, and nobody's buying it. Everyone rejects him. He's just a creep, okay? And it's not just his look or his ethnicity. It's just he's just a creepy guy. So we're going to have to call him creepy. Okay, so we got Ben Shapiro is squeaky. Mark Levin is cranky. And now we have Kash Patel, who's creepy. Yeah. Okay, right back. Hold tight. More to come.

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And that site, when you had the redirect, it would take you to tomdonahuereports.yourwebsitespace.com. 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At this time, it's tomdonahuereports.yourwebsitespace.com. 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So I don't want you to miss out on anything. It doesn't affect any of the podcast directories. It doesn't affect the radio show, whether it's on the weekends, whether it be TalkStream Live, K-Star Talk Radio. All that is the same as usual. So again, I want to thank you for your patience. I want to thank you for visiting either of those or both of those websites. Bigger and better things are coming. And so I just wanted to give you this high alert because you might get detoured or frustrated. And I wanted to give you the inside scoop. So that's it for the alert. Tom Donahue, Truth Matters, Tom Donahue Reports. And thank you again for your understanding and patience. We're back. Tom Donahue, Truth Matters, Constitutional Crusader, always putting America first, New World Order dead last. That's the way we roll here, and I have for decades. I want to focus on the now, and we have President Trump. He arrived in China. He met Xi Jinping, the Chinese leader, president of the Communist Party, and they still consider themselves communist. And based on reporting, the AP wire says that Trump offers platitudes while the Chinese, and I'll call him dictator, warns of possible confrontation during the China summit. The reporters were struck by Trump's body language, quote unquote, as he dotes on the China's president. Now, we've seen other United States presidents do similar things with foreign leaders, in particular Putin, Trump always does, and with the Chinese leader. And Trump called him a very good friend, one of his best friends. Does that ring a bell? Does that, you know, echo in a similar vein of Epstein, his very best friend for more than a decade? So this great friend and communist dictator, he loves these dictators, these strongmen, and he really emulates, and that's what we're seeing here in America, is that Trump, he's becoming them, using them as the role models. They're his mentors, if you will, and he aspires, and he's coming close to being them. And if that offends someone, well, then there are plenty of other apologists and propagandists that are there on the airwaves for you, okay? Musk and Cook and other prominent U.S. executives were invited to join Trump on this trip to China. Now, remember, Biden was rightfully criticized for the deals that he and Hunter set up. And so why is this any different? That really is not, but I guess you could decipher or discern differently, but that's just my take, okay? Trump says that the Chinese president has offered to help broker the peace deal with Iran. What? I mean, we need China to broker peace deals to end wars? We go hat in hand to the Chinese? Really? Okay. So all this bravado and macho man, Trump mystique is really a lot of hot air.
It's non-existent. An article here talks about how U.S. and China seek to repair damage from the tariff war that sent trade into a freefall. Remember, Trump gave them more favorable treatment when it came to tariffs versus legitimate, true allies. So Trump has been bending the knee, kowtowing, bowing down to Putin and Xi all along. And he seems to be the happiest when he's among fellow dictators. And sorry, tyrant Trump, dictator Don, that's just the way I see it. So, wow, what a world we live in that your best friends are communists and pedophiles. I mean, really, I mean, this is really what we're dealing with here with dictator Don or tyrant Trump. And I am not going to relent. I am not going to give up. I am not going to stop my relentless assault on the Trump administration and Trump himself because of the damage that has been devastated on our nation and the betrayal. So he is treacherous. He is treasonous. It's traitor Trump, tyrant Trump. And I know that I can lose some audience for saying those things, but I have to say what I believe. I call it like I see it. And typically, for the most part, most of my programs, if you look at what I have suggested, what I have shared, it is usually in alignment with the truth, and it normally pans out to be true. So on that note, we're going to take a brief break here. Tom Donahue, Truth Matters, time out, more to come. Hi, Tom Donahue for Truth Matters and Tom Donahue Reports. I have to issue an alert. I have a new website under construction. It's a work in progress. Part of the reasoning was that the basic site that I had were having issues getting in to do the editing, and I had my domain registration in another location, which complicated matters. So now I've got it all under one roof at WordPress, but the situation is I was able to transfer a lot of that information, but it's static on the new website. So if you were to try to click through to the archives or click on some of the TalkStream Live gadgets, those kind of things, you can just see them. 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And that site, when you had the redirect, it would take you to tomdonahuereports.yourwebsitespace.com. 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But in the coming days and weeks, we hope to have it fully functional. So I don't want you to miss out on anything. It doesn't affect any of the podcast directories. It doesn't affect the radio show, whether it's on the weekends, whether it be TalkStream Live, K-Star Talk Radio. All that is the same as usual. So again, I want to thank you for your patience. I want to thank you for visiting either of those or both of those websites. Bigger and better things are coming. And so I just wanted to give you this high alert because you might get detoured or frustrated. And I wanted to give you the inside scoop. So that's it for the alert. Tom Donahue, Truth Matters, Tom Donahue Reports. And thank you again for your understanding and patience.

Welcome back, Tom Donahue. Truth Matters, really does. And we're on the final stretch here, and we're going to try to go rapid fire through some other pertinent subjects and issues that truly matter. Now, I do want to touch on something ancillary to Trump's yielding, capitulating, conceding to the communist dictator with his trip to China. As I mentioned, you know, the body language shows it all. And he did that with Putin. He dotes and defers. So he's yielding his power as president of the United States, as though China is the superpower and the super player in all this. Now, it's not just Trump that yields his power. We have Chinese infiltration throughout the United States. And there was an article that talked about a particular case in California. The mayor of Arcadia, Eileen Wang, admits to acting as a Chinese spy in a federal plea deal. Now, we know that former disgraced Representative Eric Stalwell was targeted by Chinese intelligence operative Christine Fang, also known as Fang Fang, and that she was working as a financial bundler for his re-election campaign. And there was also talk of a personal relationship with those surrounding Fang Fang. And now with what's come to light with Stalwell's sexual proclivities, it probably was much deeper than that. So there was an ethics probe, and it was closed following a two-year review of the matter. But he was removed by Speaker McCarthy. He was stripped of his seat on the House Intelligence Committee. That's how serious it was viewed. So yes, the communist influence across both parties and throughout the United States. And we know that the Chinese have bought up a lot of property, including tremendous amounts of farmland here in the U.S. And we know that there are many financial contributors. And we know that even Steve Bannon was very involved with a Chinese tycoon. Whether they're political commentators, whether they're politicians, whether they're people, the corporate titans, there is a Chinese stranglehold and strong grip over our system of governance in this country and corporate and media influence. So I denounce it and detest it. An important link here is Kissinger and Associates. There was a time where Kissinger, when he opened up political and cultural and social interaction and relations with China, that businesses had to pay a fee and had to be cleared and go through Kissinger and Associates. What that is today, I don't know, because Kissinger has passed on. But Kissinger had a, talking about strangleholds, you had to go through Kissinger to have those business ties and relationships and deals. So that's the way it was with Kissinger and his oversight of the Chinese. And if you really dig deeper into the New World Order and globalism, you will find that Rockefeller, Rothschild, Kissinger had, they were the gateway. They were the gatekeepers. They were the controllers and in bed with the communist dictators. Yeah. So both parties and those at the highest corporate media and political levels have been influenced and are intertwined with the Chinese. So that's my view and my take. Okay. Now I want to get back to another subject, and I'm going to be unrelenting as it relates to some of these media personalities. And that's what they are. It's show and tell. And one of those, as I brought up, is Ben Shapiro. And Ben Shapiro, I call him squeaky because that's the way his voice sounds. And I've never been able to listen to more than a minute or two because it blows out my eardrums. It affects and infects me, and I have to resist at all costs. But anyway, squeaky, a big article came out, New York Intelligencer. And in this article, the headline reads, and it was at the Drudge Report and various other media outlets that are willing and open to exposing Ben Shapiro. And it was entitled, Why Ben Shapiro's Media Empire is Collapsing. So I'm going to do a deeper dive when I have more time on Squeaky.
and his absolute abysmal showing as a media company, and it's imploding, major layoffs, many views and listens are way, way down. And there's reasons why Ben Shapiro and his media empire is in deep free fall and decline. A major media report came out that online streaming audio and podcast use is hit all-time new highs. So that's why if you're in this media game and in this media scape and universe, you have to devote a certain amount of your media resources and time and effort in distribution, in streaming, and in podcast. And of course, I'm somewhat deficient as it relates to, you know, video content and social media, but I might work on some of that. But nevertheless, audio is king to me, and that's where I'm most comfortable and most suited for. And that's going to always be front and center in my media plan. Speaking of plans, I'm running a 2-minute spot describing some of my website complications. And there is a footnote to what you may be hearing as I pre-record it. And that is that the WebStarts site that I had for my website, I thought that there was just some technical snafu and I couldn't get in to do the edits on my site. And I found out later that I would have to redo my entire site in order to access editing features. So it really was timely that I was making the transition anyway. So that site is still freestanding and it's still interactive and you can use it. But the new site, TomDonahueReports.com, which is, so now I have my domain registration, which is a simpler, easier to use, TomDonahueReports.com, rather than the longer extensions, and the new website all housed in one spot, which is going to be much more accessible and easier to manage at WordPress. So TomDonahueReports.com. 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And I forgot to mention that when I was working more closely with Angeline with this initial project, we, through her, launched a website dedicated to Truth Matters, which that still is in existence, and that's truthmattersradio.net, truthmattersradio.net, which will give you all the essentials relating to this show. 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So again, thank you so much for joining us. Thank you for your listenership. Your support means so much. Here's something interesting that I wanted to share with you. And people are wondering, like, does Trump do all this social media posting on his own? Is he really that unhinged and crazy at night? Is he, you know, because he's obviously not spending his time with his wife, so it seems, and so it's been reported, he's got this free time on his hands. And I guess he watches a certain amount of news, especially Fox News. Nevertheless, yes, there is an assistant that works directly with the president, giving him ideas, doing research on things he can post. So it's been acknowledged that this woman, which a lot of the White House insiders say they're furious at this mysterious aide enabling Trump's midnight social posting sprees. That story was, so actually it's in a lot of different publications. This happens to be from Raw Story. Another one from The Independent says, meet the woman reportedly behind some of Trump's biggest and most outrageous and controversial Truth Social rants. Now, the Wall Street Journal, their analysis
states that in 8,800 times since 2025, including dozens of late night bursts that spread conspiracy theories, personal attacks, and fringe content to his 12 million plus followers. 8,800. Holy Toledo. I mean, that's a lot. But her name is Natalie Harp. She's Trump's executive assistant and plays a crucial and central role in the posting operation. This is according to the Wall Street Journal. She presents Trump with printed stacks of draft posts, often content recycled from other social media accounts, for his approval, then logs on and publishes them in batches, sometimes outside the normal working hours. The White House officials confirmed to the reporter's authors that Trump personally approves all content, though he also posts some messages himself. The arrangement has drawn internal friction, according to the report, and other aides have dubbed the human printer for carrying around the sheafs of material. Typically, he does not share these drafts with his chief of staff's office, communication aides, or national security. So that's pretty wild that he's got this young assistant that drums up and pulls together a lot of this material, but Trump is the one that approves it. He signs off on these things. So it's not some aide in isolation, and it's not Trump himself, because that would take a lot of time with all the posts he does. So I'm not faulting him for having someone assist him in his social media sprees. But this is like binge activity. I mean, this is like really deep dives into this realm of social chaos. So there's pictures that the Wall Street Journal and these other publications have picked up on this story and elaborated further with her, with these mounds of papers, you know, that are printed accompanying Trump or heading to, you know, Trump's headquarters. Apparently, she's been working for Trump since 2022. So apparently she was a speaker and at the 2020 Republican National Convention, and he liked what he heard. And she's also a bone cancer survivor, to her credit, which is, you know, great. You know, I don't know any more than that she gave a good speech and that she's

0: So again, I don't see any fault with having someone like that, but the secrecy and this in this pipeline to him, and that's a lot of influence to potentially have on a president that this young woman has. That, you know, but this is really an important thing for Trump. I mean, Trump sees this as his presidential obligation and duty to be like a social media czar, if you will. I mean, czar as in like his little empire. You know, I mean, you know, or emperor, the social media thing. Another thing, speaking of that, I was talking about Kash Patel cashing in, you know, Mr. Creepy. I was unaware till just a few hours ago that Kash Patel was on the board at Truth Social. So he's been working around Trump before, you know, besides the fact that Kash Patel was working with Bannon and working in these conservative circles. So I wanted to cover this. There's so much more that we could get to, but we're running out of time. I did want to mention that we're going to be working with a sponsor. It's a product line that you may have heard on other shows. I can tell you this. When I promote with my voice in a spot, it means that I'm using the product. It means that I totally embrace it. It means that I'm totally in favor of it. And that's Eden Pure. One of the ways that you're going to be able to support this program and support your health and a healthy lifestyle is by purchasing some of these incredible products. And I can tell you this from my own experience for more than 5 years, I didn't know that I would be working more directly with them. The only way that I would get credit for any purchases would be through when we put this up on the website, you'll just click through and then it would monitor any sales. So when you see Eden Pure on TomDonahueReports.com, click on that and check out some of the products. I'm going to be voicing some spots, but I can tell you this product that I have had, and it's a small portable unit. It's a Eden Pure Thunderstorm air purification. And I'll tell you, this super oxygenated air that is generated, it just eliminates all the odors and the germs. And it's just phenomenal. I mean, if you cook with garlic or onions or, you know, you've got litter box like I do for my two cats, you know, these smells can permeate, be pervasive and not the best way. So this just wipes it right out. And so when I had an opportunity to perhaps work with them, I just realized that, man, I've been using this unit and it's a small unit. I mean, they have bigger units. They have all kinds of products that I think you're going to really find exciting and products that I want to try. Clean water, pure air, healthy diet. All these things matter to me. So when I make any suggestions or recommendations, it's because I believe in it. Okay. I can tell you from experience with many, many other hosts, you give them a script, they're going to say whatever the script says, as long as they have the potential to be paid on the spot or make money. I've never worked that way. I've turned down marketing offers and were in my past were quite hefty, but I couldn't get behind something and I couldn't say something if I didn't believe it. Anyway, that's truth matters. I mean, it does. And that's the way I operate here. And I think that it distinguishes me. And there's a few other hosts. I would certainly would operate the same way. But nevertheless, I just wanted to kind of start to introduce that. You know, it's kind of a preview. Tom Donahue, truth matters. It really does matter. Have a good week.
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1: 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Sammy's is now open in Calamasa at Exit 88 off the 10 Freeway next to the Jack in the Box in the former Bob's Big Boy Restaurant. Not to name drop, but Sammy's in the former Bob's is a lot like Norm's. It has an extensive menu. With multiple restaurants in Rialto and places like Upland and Rancho Cucamonga, Sammy's is a great place to dine. Their menu is very similar with their American trio of delicious steak, shrimp, and chicken, and an expansive menu. You won't go hungry, and you won't go broke at Sammy's. 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
4: NBC News Radio, I'm Rob Martier. The United States and Iran have reportedly agreed in principle to a deal to wind down the war. That's according to the New York Times, which cited a senior U.S. official. The official told the outlet that some of the most sensitive issues have yet to be resolved. This comes after President Trump said earlier today that negotiations with Iran are proceeding in an orderly and constructive manner. The president of Iran also said today that his country is ready to assure the world they are not seeking nuclear weapons. House Speaker Mike Johnson says the temperature needs to be turned down in the U.S. following Saturday's shooting outside the White House. After the shooting that left the suspect dead and a civilian injured, Johnson said, "We live in a heightened threat environment."
5: I keep telling my Democrat colleagues, you cannot demonize the other side, call them Nazis, call the president a threat to democracy and all that.
4: Johnson said President Trump accepts the risk as part of his duty and job, and it says a lot about him. According to multiple reports, authorities believe it was 21-year-old Nasir Best who fired shots near the outer perimeter of the White House. He had reportedly had run-ins with local law enforcement before.
6: Researchers in Pennsylvania found that GLP-1 users discussed unexpected side effects by analyzing over 400,000 Reddit posts with AI. Some of the side effects included menstrual irregularities, chills, and hot flashes. The findings suggest AI could use social media as a warning system for finding side effects that clinical trials miss. The AI social media scans were done by researchers at the University of Pennsylvania. Swedish driver Felix Rosenqvist edged David Malukas to win the Indianapolis 500. The margin of victory, just half a car length. Less than half a second separated the top five finishers. It's the first Indy 500 win for Rosenqvist. The nail-biter finish followed a rain delay and a crash that knocked two-time winner Joseph Newgarden out of the race. Rob Martier, NBC News Radio.
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6: Pope Leo is set to issue landmark new guidance on preserving human dignity in the face of artificial intelligence. The Pope, who has been an outspoken critic of AI's potential to erode human values, will release an encyclical on the topic Monday. He will be joined in Vatican City by leading Catholic figures and Chris Ola, a co-founder of the AI company Anthropic. Last week, the Pope launched a new commission on artificial intelligence, citing its potential effects on human beings and on humanity as a whole. The CDC is expanding its power to keep individuals from Ebola-stricken countries from entering the United States. Lisa Carton reports.
8: The agency says the move is in the interest of public health and includes lawful, permanent U.S. residents, green card holders who've been in the Democratic Republic of Congo, Uganda, or South Sudan within the last 21 days are now banned from entering the U.S. through mid-June. The change announced Friday expands the agency's existing travel restrictions tied to the outbreak of the rare strain of Ebola, which has no approved vaccine or treatments.
6: Two New Jersey lawmakers say all ICE detainees held at Newark's Delaney Hall should be freed after touring the facility over the weekend. More from Sarah Lee Kessler.
9: Senator Andy Kim and Congressman Robert Menendez Jr. showed up to support detainees who'd begun a hunger strike over spoiled food.
10: They talked about the inhumane treatment, talked about the poor food. They talked about the water tasting disgusting. I myself drank from the fountain. It's certainly problems that we need to make sure we're following up on.
9: Kim also said he met with 18-year-old girls who would be graduating high school if they hadn't been arrested.
6: If you're beach-bound over the holiday weekend, Heal the Bay is out with its annual list of the most and least polluted beaches in California. Santa Monica Pier in Los Angeles ranks as the worst for the fifth year in a row, thanks to high bacteria levels. Heal the Bay says there are eight great beaches in Orange County. Rob Martier, NBC News Radio.
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13: 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Sammy's is now open in Cala Mesa at Exit 88 off the 10 Freeway next to the Jack in the Box in the former Bob's Big Boy Restaurant. Not to name drop, but Sammy's in the former Bob's is a lot like Norm's. It has an extensive menu. With multiple restaurants in Rialto and places like Upland and Rancho Cucamonga, Sammy's is a great place to dine. 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
19: A confirmed attack is taking place against the United States. Aliens from an unknown location have been reported in multiple states.
20: We are controlling transmission.
21: 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A place that's anything but ordinary.
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0: I've heard from some of you that it's the conspiracies, the conspiracy theories that we discuss on this program that you enjoy the most, and I really appreciate hearing from you. It's one of those types of programs where we're going to get quite deep tonight. Want to welcome you to another week together across the airwaves on podcast, on streaming, wherever you are listening. 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Tonight on the program, we've called it Deep State Assault, and our guest will be Amanda Tyson on the program. I said it's going to be deep, and by that I really do mean it, as we really talk tonight about whether or not we could be the victims of an assault on our minds, on our body, and even our soul. This is all connected. It sure seems that there is something evil at play when you step back and take a look at what we have become. We could say, are we that demented? And if so, is it our own doing? Or is there something else at play? And by something, well, we can consider, of course, the supernatural, which we love to do, the occult and the paranormal, of course. But let's go even darker than that. What about secret societies? I know that sounds like a conspiracy theory, but just imagine that secret societies actually exist. And you know who I'm talking about. These are not a surprise. We've heard these names over the years. And generally speaking, they are primarily anti-government. And although we know that there are also compartmentalized parts of our government, we cannot rule out that they are participants of what has become to be known as the deep state. And what we have as a result of all of these secret societies is organized terror, no punishment for said crimes. There is no accountability. Although perpetrating pure evil through mind control and torture certainly fits the definition. You know, the notion of a new world order is to give rise to a totalitarian world government. We know about the Illuminati as well, which is believed to be a powerful group that secretly controls world events, governments, and economies. You know, we've been hearing a lot about these secret top secret organizations, particularly within the UFO community, that there is some sort of shadow government that is operating, you know, basically without or with free rein. And it certainly sounds like a lot like what we are watching happen now. I mean, if you want to be a willing participant, you know, fine, that is your choice. That's your decision. That's your right. But there are many who are forced against their will. It is a purely sadistic way of life, I have to say. And so I'm always honored when individuals come forward who have been victimized to share their story. It is certainly a courageous effort to do so. And Amanda Tyson is coming on the program tonight, who is an MK Ultra mind control survivor herself. She was actually introduced to the Illuminati by her father, has been an avid history buff and occult enthusiast for her entire life. Amanda began to channel and acquired sixth sense abilities, including telepathy and mind reading techniques, before she was attacked by what she calls a deep state cabal Illuminati. Her website is imthechannel.com. Welcome into the paranormal, Amanda Tyson. Good to have you here.
1: Hey, Jeremy. Thank you so much for having me. I cannot tell you what an honor it is for you to come to me with this amazing opportunity. So I'm so delighted to share my story with all of your listeners.
0: Right. What do you have to say about what I've said so far?
1: I am thrilled that you have in-depth knowledge about the secret society or this faux underground government, the controllers or other, you know, the master of puppets, as I like to call them. So I'm super excited that I have met and I'm able to discuss this for an audience, the deep things that they are conspiring to do in the United States of America, because it clearly lays out a path to total world destruction. Mm-hmm. And I don't want to ruffle any feathers of the doomsday preppers that you may have listening, but it's definitely a course to unfold into a path of total world destruction. And the malevolency behind the puppeteering is just, it's unreal, but it's also, it's never ending. There's so many people involved in this group that the power is unlimited and never ending, as they have all the money and the power in the world. So it's almost an impossible group to stop, considering, as you may know, they control the media. So that's one of the reasons it makes it such an uncontrollable entity to stop. So,
0: and with control of the media, you control the narrative. And so the problem with that is not all sides are being heard equally. And that's the key point, equally.
1: Right. Suppression of information.
0: And of course, that has gone on for quite some time, and these are all willing participants in this, right?
1: Yeah. So, I definitely there's a lot to talk about this evening. I'm super glad we have the time. So, suppression of the media and control of the media is one of the things that they're doing right now with the Trump trials. As you likely know, controlling what we see and controlling how we think and feel is one of the ways that they do mass mind control on children or young people. And that can definitely coerce people into voting a certain way. And I don't understand how that wouldn't be election fraud in the first place. Controlling the media is controlling the narrative, and that's what's going to be controlling people's minds. So that's conspiracy to control an election.
0: Okay, so when I talk about, you know, something like the Illuminati, the New World Order, these secret societies that some people may say, well, it's just all one of those unproven things that exists on the internet, you would say otherwise.
1: Well, if you put all the pieces together, it easily can be displayed. And that's what I try to do on my website, iamthechannel.com, is I try to show you, you know, okay, so for instance, like Edward Snowden was working for the NSA, and he was the one that was trying to tell us to cover up our phone camera. I don't know if you remember that, but covering up our phone and computer camera was a very hot topic for several years. And he was trying to tell us that the NSA was malevolently spying on people, right? So, you know, what are they doing when they malevolently spy on everyone in America? But first off, if they're spying on everyone in America, shouldn't they know where all the missing kids are? You know, that's my specialty, too. And that's kind of how and why.
0: Unless they have the missing kids.
1: Exactly. But then all of a sudden, you know, Obama's naming Edward Snowden a traitor to the United States of America, and Edward Snowden has to run off to, you know, Russia. So, and then Trump is in office trying to create alliance with Russia and that would eventually could have led to a world peace. You know, if we have allies with all of our strongest entities in the world, it eventually will lead to world peace. But there's no money. There's not a lot of money in world peace, you know, for certain product developers, you know, product developers like steel manufacturing, weapons manufacturing, but especially insurances, life insurances, even military funding, you know, a lot of products are bought and sold when we are in war times. And so there's not a lot of reason for them to want world peace because of where all their money is and their stocks. And that's how they're making billions of dollars. And that's also why they need to control what's going on all over the world, because it comes down to the bottom line and the dollar.
0: And so all of this
1: is for many years.
0: Yeah, I got you. And all of this is controlled by the Illuminati.
1: So,
0: or some of it.
1: Yes. So we believe that, and I belong to a group of channelers, basically a large group of channelers, and we all channel within the collective consciousness to hear in the channel what the Illuminati is doing, what they've been doing, what they're capable of. And so basically we channel source consciousness in order to gain in-depth information about corruption, conspiracy, and how to resolve it, especially. And we've done some amazing things. When I first was getting started with this, I was able to contact the United States Marshals with information that I had gained with channeling. And I helped the United States Marshals find 300 child abductors in Georgia. And I have this on my Facebook page. I'll write a blog about it, most likely. But there were 300 human traffickers. It was a trafficking ring that was only a few hours from my house. And they were located 2 weeks after I was in communication with the United States Marshals from information that I had gained from channeling and remote viewing. So a lot of what I do is specialty in remote viewing, but also mind reading techniques. So it's very interesting how I discovered, basically, there is a good Illuminati and a bad Illuminati.
0: Okay.
1: The real Illuminati are basically known as the founding fathers of realm, or the founding fathers of all creation. So you could call them the oldest living beings on earth, okay, earthly realm. So that's what the Illuminati is. They are the closest descendants of the creator, okay? And then everything else is extensions of source, right? So they're just diluted extensions of source that are strung out through time, or reincarnate, basically. So that's what the real Illuminati is. They're the founding fathers of creation, and you can tell who those people are by genetic markers. So you'll look at some of the most famous people on earth, a picture of them, and you'll be like, they kind of look like Leonardo DiCaprio, or that person looks like Brad Pitt. They kind of look like they could be brothers. Well, it's likely because they have the same DNA or same genetic markers, and it's likely that those celebrities are celebrities because the Illuminati is in control of the elite and the wealthy. So for many years, and the Illuminati was controlling who could become wealthy and famous and who shouldn't be wealthy and famous.
0: Yep. More with Amanda Tyson, just getting underway our program tonight.
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0: I'm Jeremy Scott. Into the paranormal continues. Our guest, Amanda Tyson, her website, IamTheChannel.com. She is a channeler, and we'll explain that a little bit later, but back to the topic at hand, the Illuminati and the real versus the bad. Please continue, Amanda.
1: Yes, Jeremy. Thank you so much. So one of the first things I discovered through this process around 6 years ago, and that's when I had opened my channel. I had accidentally opened my channel, and I want to go ahead and tell you, I teach channeling ability. I do private lessons, and my information is available on my website, IamTheChannel.com, or you can find me on Facebook, Amanda Tyson, I Am The Channel. So I do teach channeling ability. If you eventually would like to confirm anything I'm saying from source consciousness, I can teach the ability to channel source consciousness. This is one of the first things I discovered when I was channeling source consciousness, was about the creation, earthly realm creation, founding fathers of realm, and how that is actually the real Illuminati, are the oldest living beings on Earth. And that's why it's on the dollar bill, because it's prestige. And that's why the Illuminati are elites, because they're the oldest and most brilliant beings on Earth. So why wouldn't they be rich and famous and most beautiful, right? Because they're the most evolved. But through this process, I discovered that basically a malevolent entity had discovered the power of the Illuminati, and how the Illuminati possess sorcery abilities that you may find on many movies that have recently come out. We have tons of movies on Netflix, tons of movies on Amazon that display sorcery powers and abilities such as clairvoyance, clairaudience, clairsentience, telepathy ability, channeling God, channeling the dead, looking into the future, mind reading techniques, crystal vision, access to the Akashic realm. These are all things that basically anyone has to look forward to through spiritual enlightenment, and the path to ascension, and knowledge is power. We ascend through consciousness, awareness, understanding of our true reality and our true existence. And that's the recipe to begin channeling in the first place. But back to what you were saying, there was basically a malevolent source that discovered the power of the Illuminati and decided to basically take the power of the Illuminati away from them and use their sorcery powers to control the world and to become famous themselves, to become rich themselves, and to create their concept of what they believed heaven would be. And that's also where we get the human, the human trafficking element within the Illuminati. So this malevolent Illuminati is very deep, if not completely controlling, human trafficking all over the world.
0: And so what is their collective role? What are they trying to achieve here?
1: Well, they're trying to achieve many things with the trafficking, but they're essentially trying to achieve total world domination. But not only in this world, they're attempting to control total world domination in all the worlds.
0: Global.
1: Like they want to control they want to control the next world and the next realm. Like they want to control our afterlife, our past lives. They want to control our whole entire existence. That's the whole point of the attempting to overthrow the Illuminati. It was to control all of our existence, not to just control America or the world. It's to control our heaven. But to also create hell. So they want to create hell and destroy heaven. That's one of the things that they're attempting to do.
0: It is a deep state assault. Our guest tonight, Amanda Tyson, on the program. I'm Jeremy Scott from the cold, dark depths of a secret dungeon somewhere deep in the remote Pacific Northwest. We will continue. George Henry has some UFO news in the program that we couldn't wait to share with you tomorrow night. So it's coming your way tonight. And we'll continue our conversation at that point. I'm Jeremy Scott, into the paranormal.

0: This is Paranormal News. A former Navy officer and oceanographer is coming forward about the dangers of underwater UFOs. Retired Rear Admiral Tim Gallaudet, who appeared in the documentary Transmedium, Fast Movers and USOs, makes the case in a 29-page report that some of these submerged vehicles jeopardize maritime security.
1: They're coming from somewhere. We don't know how they're doing what they're doing, and we don't know their intentions. All I can say is this deserves a significant amount of study of our oceans.
0: Gallaudet said UFOs have the ability to seamlessly transition from air to sea without making a splash or leaving behind crash debris, and that it posed an urgent national security concern. George Henry, Paranormal News.
2: Considered by most, optimized curcumin is one of the few bioavailable and highly absorbable curcumin products on the market. Hi, I'm Dr. Mitch. Since most chronic diseases have inflammation, our optimized curcumin seems to be a perfect addition to any nutritional program. It makes sense to me that preventing or reducing inflammation is a key component to our overall health. The Mayo Clinic found that curcumin can decrease swelling and inflammation, has antioxidant properties, and research suggests that curcumin can prevent cancer, or at least slow the spread of cancer, and in many instances make chemotherapy more effective. It protects our healthy cells even from radiation. TotalWellness.com, where we help you to look good, feel good, and enjoy total wellness.
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4: Hi, everybody. I'm Jack Hanna. Since I was a boy growing up on a farm in Tennessee, I've been fascinated with animals. I'm not only in awe of their beauty and kindness, but also their tireless work ethic. Just look at the birds who gather supplies to build nests, or Swiss foxes who work hard to provide for their young, or penguins who travel up to 500 miles to secure food for their families, or bush babies whose impressive jump allows them to navigate the trees in the wild in search of fruit. This remarkable work ethic is shared by our best friends, the canines. We know dogs are our wonderful pets at home, but because of their acute senses, they also perform life-saving work every day. Dogs keep us safe at airports. They comfort returning veterans, some of whom suffer from PTS. They work with diabetics, alerting them when there's a change in their blood chemistry. 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
14: 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We must embrace a new era.
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14: The largest countries of the world have agreed a global plan for recovery and reform.
16: What is at stake is more than one small country. It is a big idea, a new

0: hang on for the ride. You're headed into the paranormal.
1: What is that new world order, if not which we are discussing tonight? I mean, when you hear things like, we're shifting into a new world order, we must embrace this new era. It's a big idea. It certainly is. It's a deep state assault. I'm Jeremy Scott. Our guest tonight, Amanda Tyson. Fascinating conversation that we've had so far, and we will dive back into it right now, talking about, literally, I asked, what are they trying to achieve? And, well, it's to control all existence, you were saying.
2: Yes, it's not to just control this earth. Because the Illuminati is there, all these people are awakened into our true reality and our true existence. And a lot of them believe in hologram matrix. So they believe that we have a creator that put us in a hologram matrix. So what they're trying to do is basically control the entire hologram matrix, all of the realms that are in all of existence is their attempt. And they actually have been doing a really good job up until recently.
1: What do you
2: mean
1: by that?
2: They were doing well, and it goes, and I keep wanting to go back to the human trafficking, but it's just an example of what kind of control these people have. And if you don't mind, I'd like to talk a little bit about why they do the human trafficking, because you mentioned that before.
1: Sure.
2: And there are several reasons, but there's probably, you know, 10 strong reasons and 100, you know, minor reasons. But some of the strong reasons would be they do population control. Everyone could understand, oh, they likely do human trafficking for population control. But the fact of the matter is, I know for a fact that they're using our own NSA surveillance and our own CIA database and our own technologies that our national security agencies have, that you must have a top secret clearance to access these things. They're using those types of surveillance to basically plan and manipulate child abductions. All strategically, though, they're strategically orchestrating it all over America and all over the globe, and they have an orchestrated plan to abduct and ship these kids off like a well-oiled machine. So all the child abductions every day and in the thousands, you know, some years under the Barack Obama administration, they had up to 800,000 missing kids in 1 year. Under the Trump administration, it was cut in half to around 400,000 missing kids. And according to many human trafficking organizations, they say that that does not even include undocumented illegal immigrants. So that could be in the hundreds of thousands, too. Do you know what I'm saying? And so we know for a fact that this group is using our own surveillance in order to do these child abductions. So they gang stalk parents. They follow parents around on their phones, and they make sure the parents are at work. And then they will stall the parents. They use CIA mind control to stall parents or hurt parents, to get parents in car accidents. So they'll make somebody black out behind the car and cause someone to be late so they can't get their child from the bus stop in order to do a child abduction. So they're using all these CIA tactics and all of these high-class military-style brainwashing techniques to do these horrific, malevolent things to American citizens with our own taxpayers' dollars. They're using our taxpayers' dollars to pay for these malevolent crimes. And so they're doing population control with the human trafficking. They target children with certain morals and beliefs. We've discovered that they are targeting children that potentially could vote a certain way. So they're likely eliminating, they've been doing this for 20, 30 years, eliminating millions of potential voters. They do this based on certain morals and belief concepts. And you know this because of who's doing it. So once you truly discover who's doing it, then you'll know who they're targeting, because why would they target their own kind when they're trying to rally the troops, right? This is a terrorist group, and we've seen a lot of terrorism being displayed even on their suppressed media. You know, they're showing terrorism all over the place. But so I'm sure you've also heard of soul harvesting. Have you heard of that before? Have you done a podcast about soul harvesting before?
1: Yes, and that is just as horrifying as what you've already been discussing.
2: Okay, tell me about what do you and your audience, what do you think soul harvesting is? Most people don't understand it, and that way I can tell you my idea.
1: Well, as I think that we've talked about, I mean, before, is that whatever these entities are, they need a little bit of us in which to create whatever it is they're trying to create. I mean, that's one way. How do you look at it?
2: Okay, so remember when I told you the Illuminati are the first people that were ever born into the hologram, that ever existed into our earthly realm?
1: Right.
2: Remember when I told you that?
1: Yes.
2: And I hope that's believable, because it seems very believable to me. It's on the dollar bill. It's the founding fathers of realm, or the founding, even on the online, it says the founding fathers of creation.
1: Okay.
2: So the malevolent Illuminati, and they know how to channel, okay? So once you know how to channel, then you can determine who is an Illuminati and who is not. Does that make sense?
1: Yeah, through these markers, genetic markers?
2: Through genetic markers, but also through telepathy. So I can channel a child and ask in the channel as source consciousness if they're an Illuminati, and it will say either yes or no, or it'll say Illuminati blood, with the sense of knowing. Anyone that's in this fake Illuminati also has many sorcery powers, and that's what makes them so lethal, is they can use sorcery power, do mind control tricks on our own president, and he ends up fumbling words nonstop. You know, humiliating
1: the hell
2: out of himself.
1: That would be one explanation, yeah.
2: I honestly believe that's why he fumbles so much, because they're constantly trying to mind control him to say certain things. And he's trying to have a mind of his own, because that's our natural reaction. And he's unable to articulate anything because he's so mumbled with tons of mind control over the last 30 years since he's been in the spotlight. But back to the soul harvesting. So with the help of the NSA and the CIA, and I'm sure you've done lots of gooey stuff about the CIA and how they're obsessed with the occult, and how the CIA likely uses occult magic to perform what they call CIA mind control or CIA programming. But what CIA mind control and CIA programming is, it's basically black magic. They say the same thing over and over and over again. For instance, the woman that recently in California, I'm sure you saw it on the news, she recently smashed into that wall after she murdered her kids.
1: Yes.
2: That's likely from CIA programming. So that's the same kind of CIA programming that I endured. And it was very hard to break in. And I'm getting a little emotional thinking about it because I know what that person was going through. And it's basically, and I'm sure you've heard of the term handling. It's basically your mind is being handled. So you can have no other thought than that. And then they give you a very serious pain with kinetic energy or kinetic weapons. They use radar weapons and kinetic weapons in order to give you very serious direct pain all over your body. And it's very painful. I endured it for over 14 months, and it slowly dissipated into 2 years. And even in 3 years, I was still feeling pain. So I was tortured for a very long time. With kinetic weaponry and radar weapons. But I know exactly, I can tell you to a T exactly what happened. They basically say the same thing over and over and over into her head. They program her to do those things. So as she has thoughts, that's what she thinks. And they're using computers to do this too.

0: Bruce, because I've been on the enlightenment path a very long time. I'm 37, but I've been on the enlightenment path since I was 11, 12. I had the calling for Buddhism when I was 12, so I became Buddhist when I was 12. But I was also studying witchcraft and Hinduism. And my best friend was Hindu, and my other best friend was Jewish. And I was 14 years old, so I'm sure the NSA had a blast with that. But
1: they've got a file on you somewhere.
0: Oh yeah, they have many files on me. Lots of naked pictures, I'm sure. And I'm sure they're listening to this conversation, by the way. But anyways, so. That woman, it's very likely she had Illuminati characteristics, but she also could have been on the path to enlightenment. So they especially target enlightened individuals because if they're going to steal your soul, they want someone who's high vibrating and high powerful because that's what, how they gain their sorcery ability. So whenever they go to, so they wanted to steal my soul, right? So that's why, because of my sorcery ability, remote viewing ability, mind reading ability, telepathy ability, and also my ability to see future alignments is what I call it. But so they especially want enlightened individuals. They want Illuminati blood. So the blood of Christ is shed for you. The Illuminatis are God frequency because they have traveled as gods before, in and out of realm is what they say. So a malevolent being that would want to do cannibalism on an Illuminati, that's why they want to do the cannibalism, right? So when we go to church, we eat the blood, we drink the blood of Christ, we eat the body of Christ because we want to embody God, right? And so we're seeing all this stuff about cannibalism. Why are these people eating people? You know, that's absolutely disgusting. But to them, they basically had their own indoctrination, if that makes sense. So when they go to join this fake Illuminati, they watch a series of videos, basically I found on the dark web. Okay. They're initiated by Facebook. They bring it over to WhatsApp. Then they go to the dark web so they can gain access to their surveillance and their rituals and their training and their plans for total world destruction. These people are on a plan for total world destruction. And Sean Hannity actually discussed this on his episode 8 years ago, and he called them the Facebook terrorist coup. So they at one point were known as a Facebook terrorist coup, but they actually were a faux Illuminati, and he even said that they were planning a plan for total world destruction because that's what it had said on the recruiting tool. They had a recruiting tool on Facebook that was deployed with automated bots, according to Sean Hannity as well. So I found this information out through channeling, but Sean Hannity confirmed it for me on one of his episodes, stating that they were involved in trafficking. They do use Facebook for terrorism. And he's been saying that for years. Facebook is a breeding ground for terrorism. And that's why they have government protection. That's why they went to the Supreme Court so they could hide all of their, they could do their privacy data clause. As you know, Facebook went to the Supreme Court. Mark Zuckerberg lied under oath, you know, all this stuff, saying that it is a requirement for Facebook to have privacy data clause. So the whole thing was so police couldn't see deleted messages that could potentially lead to trafficking cases being solved. So basically, Facebook was protecting traffickers. Like blatantly and obviously. And that's what I meant by whenever you discover who actually is the deep state, it's so obvious.
1: Okay. Oh, hold that thought. Who is the deep state? We'll pick up there. Amanda Tyson, our guest tonight.
2: Into the paranormal.
3: Considered by most, optimized curcumin is one of the few bioavailable and highly absorbable curcumin products on the market. Hi, I'm Dr. Mitch. Since most chronic diseases have inflammation, our optimized curcumin seems to be a perfect addition to any nutritional program. It makes sense to me that preventing or reducing inflammation is a key component to our overall health. The Mayo Clinic found that curcumin can decrease swelling and inflammation, has antioxidant properties, and research suggests that curcumin can prevent cancer, or at least slow the spread of cancer, and in many instances make chemotherapy more effective. It protects our healthy cells even from radiation.

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1: Hey, this is Brant along with Sherry here. And so you hear me doing these spots for MediShare, and Sherry actually helps me with them. I get people actually in person saying, okay, Brant, for real, do you recommend this? Like, yeah, for real, I actually do. I'm not just saying stuff. Family, friends ask me about it. I'm like, yes, you should look into this. It's really a great option for a lot of people.
2: That's what I tell people. My experience has been MediShare has been fantastic for me.
1: Yeah.
2: It's so different from health insurance in a lot of great ways, honestly.
1: Yeah, and a lot of people who've switched tell me that. It's the same reaction. They're very, very happy with it, and it gives them peace of mind and saves them a lot of money.
2: I would tell people, look into it.
1: Yep. So really, for reals, if you want to talk to them, they're great to talk to. I think you'll be impressed and happy you looked into it. So you do the phone number. I'm actually tired of doing all the phone numbers.
2: Okay.
1: Call now.
2: 855-SHARE-40. 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
1: Nice job.
2: Thanks.

0: Are we just a bunch of pawns like in a game? Well, some of us maybe. Certainly all of us don't have the goods that they're after. Talking with Amanda Tyson tonight, her website, iamthechannel.com. You mentioned, these puppet masters, this deep state, the cabal. So who's behind it all?
1: So I don't want to talk about Facebook too much because I have a strong feeling, Facebook already doesn't love me. So I'm shadow banned from stuff all the time. I have people tell me all the time, hey, I liked you on Instagram and Facebook. And then I went to look at it a couple months later and it said I wasn't liked, that they hadn't liked me. So they have some kind of thing on my social medias where they go to like me and then a couple weeks later, it won't be there anymore. So I know people aren't seeing my stuff. So Facebook's super corrupt and, all I've tried to do is over the last 5-6 years, I have been using my abilities to help save trafficked kids. That's mostly what I've been doing because I was under serious threat of my own child being abducted. So I received thousands of telepathic messages, people screaming in the channel to me that my son was going to be abducted. And it was absolutely terrifying to me. And it was a lot of people that were in this faux Illuminati that had decided to basically repent and viewed me as a strong Illuminati and decided to help warn me that my own child would be abducted. And the reason I say that is because the first place I went was Facebook. So I went to Facebook and started whistleblowing all over the place. And that's when a suppression of my medias really started. And my medias were deleted several times. I was locked out of my media several times. My medias were deleted several times, but fortunately I was able to get most of them back. But that is why I started the website. My website is iamthechannel.com. There's ways to get a hold of me on there. I have my Google voice number on there. You can actually text me on there. It may take a while to get back because I have a lot of messages. I own a few other businesses too, but there's ways to get a hold of me on there. And then I'm also on Instagram. If you want to follow me on Instagram, you can actually message me on there too, because I still do channeling consulting. So in case anyone's interested in that, I do channeling consulting. So you can confirm everything that I'm saying on this podcast yourself by channeling source consciousness or channeling aliens. You can actually channel aliens too, if you're into that.
0: Okay. So channeling.
1: We are aliens.
0: Yeah. So how is that done?
1: How is channeling done? Okay. So have you ever played Ouija board?
0: No, I refuse to.
1: Okay, that's totally fine. Yeah, you may not love channeling then, not going to lie. A lot of people, when they think of channeling, they think of talking to the dead. So think about someone that's passed away in your life, and then consider the idea that you could actually talk to them with telecommunication.
0: I don't mind the talking so much. I just don't want some evil thing coming through that's going to, attach itself to me. That's what I'm worried
1: about.
0: Sure.
1: Okay. Then maybe you should try conjuring someone. So maybe conjure your grandma or conjure your most loved one or, someone that that has passed away, your best friend. And think about them very hard and look at a picture of them. That actually conjures them a lot stronger than people realize, especially if you knew the person very well. It's likely that you brought that person into your life because the person is still, their consciousness is still basically right on top of you, but in another realm. So that's why it's so easy to just quickly conjure somebody. And I can do that with feeling because my channel is open, so I can feel when somebody comes through. So whenever I first started channeling, I would see missing kids on Facebook specifically, and I would basically could hear their thoughts. And that's what became so scary to me. I could hear their thoughts. I could hear where they are. I could see what kind of car they were in. I could see with remote viewing potentially where they were, and that's also how I found out they were being moved around a lot, and they would only stay in some of the homes like 1 or 2 days. So, and the trafficking ring I mentioned earlier of 300 people, what I discovered with remote viewing and mind reading ability was that the children, because I would mind read the children a lot of times to try to find out where they were. And I would initially see them on Facebook, missing child, please call this number. It's very heartbreaking. But I could see with remote viewing, they had transporters for the, transporters for the children, and the children would go home to home to home, like in a conga line. So if you could imagine the children going into like 100 homes, okay. If you can imagine, it's absolutely insane, but unfortunately a lot of very bad things, and I don't even want to say on this podcast, it's very devastating, were happening to the children.
0: I said we were going to go deep. It was going to be a dark program. We're halfway through as we head into the top of the hour. Stick with us. More with Amanda Tyson, our guest tonight. I'm Jeremy Scott, somewhere between the paranormal and the abnormal.
2: Facebook, X, Instagram, Threads. Yeah, we're on them all. Give us a like, follow, or subscribe. Into the Paranormal.
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5: 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Since most chronic diseases have inflammation, our optimized curcumin seems to be a perfect addition to any nutritional program. 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
7: You okay.
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9: NBC News Radio. I'm Rob Martier. The United States and Iran have reportedly agreed in principle to a deal to wind down the war. That's according to the New York Times, which cited a senior U.S. official. The official told the outlet that some of the most sensitive issues have yet to be resolved. This comes after President Trump said earlier today that negotiations with Iran are proceeding in an orderly and constructive manner. The president of Iran also said today that his country is ready to assure the world they are not seeking nuclear weapons. House Speaker Mike Johnson says the temperature needs to be turned down in the U.S. following Saturday's shooting outside the White House. After the shooting that left the suspect dead and a civilian injured, Johnson said we live in a heightened threat environment.
10: I keep telling my Democrat colleagues, you cannot demonize the other side, call them Nazis, call the president a threat to democracy and all that.
9: Johnson said President Trump accepts the risk as part of his duty and job, and it says a lot about him. According to multiple reports, authorities believe it was 21-year-old Nasir Best who fired shots near the outer perimeter of the White House. He had reportedly had run-ins with local law enforcement before. Researchers in Pennsylvania found that GLP-1 users discussed unexpected side effects by analyzing over 400,000 Reddit posts with AI. Some of the side effects included menstrual irregularities, chills, and hot flashes. The findings suggest AI could use social media as a warning system for finding side effects that clinical trials miss. The AI social media scans were done by researchers at the University of Pennsylvania. Swedish driver Felix Rosenqvist edged David Malukas to win the Indianapolis 500. The margin of victory, just half a car length. Less than half a second separated the top five finishers. It's the first Indy 500 win for Rosenqvist. The nail-biter finish followed a rain delay and a crash that knocked two-time winner Joseph Newgarden out of the race. Rob Martier, NBC News Radio.
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24: Psst. Hey, you. Yeah, you. Do you know where you are? Well, you've done it now. You're listening to KCAA Loma Linda, your CNBC news station. So expect the unexpected.

0: fly by the seat of our pants. Although that would be quite a sight. You're traveling into the paranormal with Jeremy Scott.
1: I'm Jeremy Scott. It is a deep state assault tonight on the program, talking with channeler Amanda Tyson, MK Ultra Mind Control Survivor. Her website is iamthechannel.com. You can find our social media links there as well. If you miss any of that, just go to our website, look for the details in the episode page, and you can get to her there. So you were talking about in the case of trafficking, which is definitely one of these tactics towards this total world destruction, as you've outlined, is the maneuvering of the subjects, the targets, in this case, children, from home to home to home. I mean, what's going on there? Why children?
2: Well, okay, so I'm trying to, I'm making a consideration. So on my website, I have something detailing about vibrational frequency, okay? And I mentioned to you that the Illuminati, they teach enlightenment as a part of their... They have to be enlightened in order to control the enlightened, okay? So they're enlightened in, like, a malevolent form. But they have to be enlightened enough to be able to control an enlightened person. So that's pretty difficult, right? So they have to do a lot of studying. And one of the things that they study is vibrational frequency. And a lot of people are getting into that right now. It's super hot on YouTube. So I certainly recommend studying things like vibrational frequency, because it will help you understand what you actually are at your core, which is energy. So that's part of why they do the soul harvesting, because they want your vibrational frequency inside of them. So if you could imagine dying in your chair right now that you're talking in, and then someone that's spying on you says, nope, you're mine, and they basically suck your consciousness into their body, and then you are forced to live through their body. So that's what's being done to the human trafficked kids that are sacrificed. When they're sacrificed, they no longer get to go to school and be with their mommy and daddy. They have to live through the eyes of the person that soul harvested them. And the people that are doing these soul harvesting things, they will take on like hundreds or thousands of people. They'll see somebody in the paper that died and try to suck their soul up. So that's part of, you know, the, if you study religion, Set, the god Set actually was known for doing things like that. But Set was a god, and he also could be considered Satan too. So, and that's where occultism comes into the Illuminati. But there are many Illuminatis that believe the 666 is the Illuminati, and that the cult is the Illuminati. And that's why some people consider Satan as the creator being. So that's why Satanism and occultism is so hot right now in pop culture, because people are starting to consider the idea that Satan actually created the world. But if you ask the Illuminati would believe that the Illuminati created the world, and that Satan is actually just an avatar, and all gods and deities are actually just avatars, and we are nothing but here to experience and live through them and through transcendence, which is what I believe as well. But the kids, so, you know, they move the kids around and steal the kids because they're trying to cause as much pain and suffering in the world as possible. That's part of what they do in order that's how they control the world. One of the many ways they control the world is by keeping the world in a descended form. So if we're always in a descended form of hell, then it basically turns purgatory into hell. So part of their job, and why they make $4,000 a month, part of their job is to make sure we maintain purgatory hell. And the way they explain it to these people when they indoctrinate, they just tell them to keep people in a constant state of pain and suffering. So that's why a lot of what they do is they do car accidents as well. They mind control for car accidents, but they also do mass mind control for our health. So they control our health too. They use computers and artificial intelligence and satellites and radiation to control our health. A lot of it is to sell pharmaceutical drugs and health insurance products, but a lot of it is also to keep us in a constant state of hell by controlling a collective mind. So they take a collective mind. That's why they have to control source consciousness, because when you control source consciousness, you're controlling the entire hologram matrix. Like I said, you're not just controlling Earth, you're controlling the entire hologram matrix. Even the parallel realities that we can't even see are being controlled by the United States American deep state, which is so ridiculous and disgusting, which likely they will be named the Antichrist at the end of time. I don't know how you can malevolently control God source consciousness and not be labeled the Antichrist. So I can't wait for that story to unfold, which I've already done a few other podcasts on that, which are on the website. But yeah, so part of the reason for human trafficking is to make parents sad. Unfortunately, but they also want parents to commit suicide. They want parents to be lifetime buyers of Xanax and alcohol and big tobacco. So remember when you asked who's in the deep state? Okay, so big tobacco, consider this, meat and dairy. You know, these are multi-billion dollar industries that rely heavily on production, you know, and consumerism. So if everyone's smoking like a freight train, you know, political lobbyists become involved that are in big tobacco, become involved in the government. And then the government wants to help sell tobacco. Do you remember that back in the 80s? Early 90s, government was helping big tobacco sell tobacco, which was eventually going to kill us, you know, which would eventually cause more health insurances and ventilators and lung cancers. Mm-hmm. So it benefited the government to sell tobacco to make people sick. So it also benefits the government to sell pesticides or GMOs or other things that will lightly kill us. So they want to lightly kill us. So we come crying to the doctor, come crying to the health insurance companies saying we're sick and poor. We're so poor and sick. We can't afford health insurance because we're too sick to work now. And now we're disabled. So that's another product that they're selling. They're selling government subsidized health insurances, government subsidized pharmaceutical drugs. That's why pharmaceutical drugs are so expensive, because they want to make it impossible to buy without health insurance. You know, so if you get cancer, you are relying on them, but they want you to get cancer. And so that's why they force feed us to consume all these things that are slowly killing us.
1: And through this manipulation, they want to make us subservient so that we'll listen to them and do it their way. And then, as you said, lead us to destruction.
2: Yes. Consider this. If you could find a purpose in life, the purpose in life wouldn't be to create hell on earth. The purpose would be to ascend into a higher frequency or a higher vibration, or to embody a life full of love and enjoyment and heaven. Mm-hmm. You know, that seems more like our life's purpose than creating a constant state of purgatory hell using 200,000 government employees that get paid $4,000 a month. That's just disgusting. Mm-hmm. You know, so that's where, whenever I channel why they do it, a lot of times they say they're just doing what they're told. You know, those employees that work for this organization, they're just doing what they're told. And what they're being told originally began in 1952, or whenever the CIA and the NSA got together with the Christian cabal Illuminati to devise a plan to make sure that Jesus Christ was labeled the Messiah at the end of time. Because they knew, according to physicists, that the end of time would be approaching at some point. According to math physics, the end of time is going to be approaching in not that long of a time. So they wanted to make sure and maintain that Jesus Christ would be labeled the Messiah at the end of time. So that's when they started doing mass mind control using radio waves. And that's why if you ever meet people from Asia that move here, I live in Atlanta and I meet people from all over the world that move here. So many of these Asian people are Christian. And I'm like, I don't know. I just assumed that many of them would have considered Buddhism, but a lot of them don't even know about Buddhism. And there's so many morals and beliefs and abilities that you can gain from the understanding of Buddhism that is indoctrinated into the Illuminati. And I believe that they were using mass mind control to suppress certain religions and certain concepts to basically suppress the ascension of mankind, or suppress what could be known as the rapture and heaven on earth.
1: Yeah, all
2: so
1: things that we've
2: that's real too.
1: Discussed a time or two here on the program, or maybe 10. As far as the Illuminati, you were introduced by your father, right?
2: Yes, loosely introduced. My father was more in that, and that's why I mentioned the occult and the Illuminati. Many believe that the occult and the Illuminati are the same, that they're the same people. So my father was certainly more interested and more well-versed into occult knowledge, but he, and I do this with my son as well. So at a very early age, I began learning techniques, sorcery techniques, or just education. And my father was also a history buff. So at a very early age, I found out, you know, subconsciously a lot of information about the occult and channeling. And my father actually tried to teach me channeling and telepathy ability before he passed away. And my father passed away in 2006. So I was very thankful to have gotten that information. But I also consider the idea that it's likely my father was targeted because he died at 48 years old. So that's, you know, one of the that's how they maintain the Illuminati as a secret society, because if you began to spill the beans up until recently, you'd be martyred. But
1: well,
2: yes, I do risk my life talking about this, but I do finally feel comfortable discussing this. I did take a 3-year break because I was very, very sick from the targeting. I could hardly even do a podcast about this. So I was very sick because I was being targeted. But now I finally feel like it's okay for me to start talking about it again.
1: And I've heard that from other targeted individuals as well. It's like they lose all... they're fatigued. They lose all energy and really desire to continue on.
2: Yes, and I have to. It's in my life's purpose, and I'm one tough individual.
1: You know what?
2: So I have no choice. I don't feel like anyone else. I don't trust anyone else to deliver this information as confidently or as credibly or as magnificently. So I'm in the driver's seat, and I'm, you know, decided to take charge, and I want to be the one that delivers as much information as I possibly can about the faux underground government, because they no longer have protection anymore. Their protectors are gone, and Biden was being handled by their protectors, and he's not going to protect them either. So they're basically SOL. Like they don't have any protection anymore, and they lost access to the CIA surveillance. So they really don't have a leg to stand on anymore, and a lot of these people are actually on the run.
1: So you feel you're winning this war then?
2: Yes.
1: All right, more. Got to go to break. We'll have more with Amanda Tyson right after this.
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0: It's a deep state assault. I referred to it as a war, in fact, before the break. Amanda Tyson was telling us, you know, the deep state is losing power, right?
1: Absolutely, yes. So thanks to several vigilante groups, some you may know. I'd rather not mention any because I don't belong to any particular vigilante group. Okay. I just belong to a huge group of people that decided we're putting our foot down. We're going to just keep whistleblowing nonstop. I've sent thousands of emails to police forces, United States Marshals, FBI, the White House, every senator, governors, mayors, police chiefs, fire chiefs, countries. I even whistle blew to Russia in Russian, so I had to get a translator. But I just did not stop whistleblowing. I sent thousands of emails. Me and a bunch of other people did, and we did it until they took their CIA surveillance away. And we believe they lost access to their surveillance about nine months to 10 months ago, because all of a sudden I noticed I wasn't being watched anymore or not nearly as heavily. So when I was used to thousands of people watching me on the dark web, it started feeling like five people watching me, and it was a very good feeling.
0: Do you attribute that to anything in particular? I mean, why this stopped? Or lessened in
1: frequency? I think it's just because they lost access to their surveillance. I think that potentially another country went in and basically made it happen for us. I think that they took away their surveillance from the deep state. I honestly do. They're not able to do nearly the damage that they were doing before. So it's likely you will eventually notice less bad things happening, like in America. I wouldn't be surprised if you start noticing like less terrorism, less trafficking. So you probably already started noticing less trafficking stories, because it's a lot harder for them to do the trafficking when they can't follow the person on their phone. Excuse me. Yeah. So that's what they needed the surveillance for, was to follow the person on their phone so they know their exact whereabouts, so they can strategically plan the abductions based on their phone's whereabouts.
0: So our devices aid in someone's demise by helping them being tracked?
1: Yeah, because they look at our text messages and they make their plans. Like, you know, they tell their buddy, oh, she's going to be at Aldi, you know, at 8 o'clock after work. So that's a great time to go over there and get her. You know, they conspire with hundreds of people to do one abduction. One abduction will have hundreds of people watching them, because they also mind control the person on surveillance using CIA mind control while the person's being abducted or while the child's being abducted. So if a parent is with a child, they will mind control the child to run away from the parent, and they'll mind control the parent to feel sick, feel disoriented, feel confused, feel buzzed. They'll mind control the parent to have a drink with the child, you know, before they take the child somewhere, or to be an alcoholic, or to be addicted to drugs and alcohol. And they will do CIA mind control on the parent, right? I mean, they do it the entire time, but as a child abduction is taking place, hundreds of people will be watching the child abduction, and they know exactly where the child is going to go. And these are all things that I had to watch too with remote viewing. I was forced to watch with remote viewing this happening. And I could see there were other people watching with remote viewing too. And we were forced to witness tons of child abductions.
0: Is this shown on the dark web?
1: Yes, yeah.
0: Very, very troubling thought. All right, we're at the bottom of the hour, and we'll have more with Amanda Tyson. I'm Jeremy Scott. Her website, iamthechannel.com. 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Links up there as well. And we'll continue into the paranormal after this.

0: This is Paranormal News. What's growling and stalking fishermen in England? Avid anglers at South Downs National Park say they're creeped out by something that goes bump in the night. Investigator Deborah Hatswell tells Talk TV what one fisherman reported to her.
1: He was fishing, night fishing, typical, and he was hearing something at the back of his bivvy. And that's quite common in the reports. He could hear something running about behind him. And that feeling that people often report in the woodlands of being watched.
0: Fishermen have reported growls, heavy stomps shaking the ground, and seeing something make its escape down a dangerous incline not fit for humans. Their run-ins have reportedly scared some anglers so much that they've packed up and left, vowing never to return. George Henry, Paranormal News.
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0: is far stranger than we'd like to believe. You're headed somewhere between the paranormal and abnormal, into the paranormal.
1: But when you find the truth, and you really have to find it for yourself, you can't have that hive mind or that groupthink. You got to break out of that that shell, and once you have done that, you might become a little bit more enlightened. Talking with Amanda Tyson tonight, her website, imthechannel.com. I want to thank her for coming on and sharing her wisdom with us tonight. Okay, so I had asked before the break about this being shown on the dark web. This really,
2: as far as I know, yes.
1: This is really sadistic type of stuff.
2: There's a lot of really bad, disgusting stuff on the dark web. And I was told from several people over the last 15 years, and I never could gain access to the dark web, but I was told by several men that did have access to the dark web that my name was on a list and that also images and videos of me were available on the dark web, and that I really needed to try to have those removed. But I don't even know how to have those removed, because if I try to log into that type of stuff on my computer, I can't. So I don't know if we can dabble into this for a few minutes, but sure. During my attack, a lot of things were going on. Your life is falling apart, but they had control of my computer. So they heavily had control of my computer and heavily had control of my phone. And there was even a time I tried to call 911 and I was not able to call 911. And this was a time they were trying to get me in the car. Earlier I'd mentioned they had that woman crash into the wall, and they also had, let me go back. So they had that woman crash into the wall. So there was times where I tried to call 911. I wasn't able to get through. I would see text messages on my iMessage. Anne Heche is who I was thinking of. So they made Anne Heche fly into that house. So that was likely done with CIA programming. So they could have programmed those people years ago, and then all of a sudden they hit a certain frequency, like listen to a certain song or see a certain thing, and it'll spark a domino reaction, and they will basically be possessed by programming. And we believe that's what happened to Anne Heche. So she was married to Ellen DeGeneres years ago. As you likely know, Ellen DeGeneres was tied up with that Wayfair thing. So Wayfair was a huge sponsor for Ellen DeGeneres. If you remember, there was huge conspiracy about them hiding children in the Wayfair furniture. And then Ellen DeGeneres had her DJ ended up committing suicide. So that is super popular in this faux Illuminati thing, is all these people get involved on the dark web. People like Twitch, they get involved on the dark web. And they get involved with this faux Illuminati, and they think it's a real Illuminati. And then they get a bunch of child pornography on their computer because they're doing surveillance on the abducted kids. So these faux Illuminati people are doing surveillance on abducted kids, and that's how they get all the child pornography on their computer. So Twitch had all the child pornography on his computer, and he's listening into this right now. I'm channeling him. And decided to take his own life because he was embarrassed. His family would have been extremely upset about that.
1: Nobody would have believed him had he said, you know, exactly what you've just said.
2: Well, look what they do. I mean, if he had a Republican hair on his head, they would have just thrown him in jail. You know what I'm saying? So you know who they protect and who they don't protect. But so he seems, you know, like a conservative type African-American guy. So if you have child pornography on your computer and you know that you're under surveillance now because they knew you were involved in the cabal, you know, I feel really bad for him. It's really sad because these people are entrapped into this. So they get into this thinking it's a good thing because the Illuminati is supposed to be good. We're the bringers of light. The Illuminati shed light on darkness. Mm-hmm. So in Latin, that's the exact term. The Illuminati is here to illuminate, to shed light on darkness. We come from the light. And people like Twitch get involved in this Illuminati thing thinking it's good and that we're going to change the world, because whether we like it or not, there is going to be a new world order because we're ascending right now and things are going to drastically change. And then eventually we're going to be using all the things that they were malevolently doing to us, using the NSA and the CIA and mass mind control and artificial intelligence and all these things that they were using on us to give us cancer and confusion and brain fog and dysmorphia and pedophilia, all these things that they were mass mind controlling us to do. Other countries are going to join forces against the United States and do mass mind control to stop all those things. They're going to be stopping, they're going to use mass mind control to stop crimes. They're going to use mass mind control to stop pedophilia, and they may do mass mind control to help with health. They are already doing this right now against the order of the United States cabal Illuminati. But this is going to happen whether we like it or not. And that's what will create the new world order. So we're going to have a new world order whether we like it or not. It just depends on which way it's going to go. So it either can go towards the light or it can go towards the flame. And we've been going towards the flame at lightning speed for a long time, for a long time. And I actually believe that that's why they caused the Ukrainian war against Russia, because I honestly think Russia was likely attempting to stop the deep state cabal on a plan to world peace. I honestly think that Russia could have created world peace if they would have stopped the cabal in time. But the cabal was, they have a cabal in Ukraine too. So the cabal in Ukraine was heavily tormenting and torturing Russian people. The same way the cabal here tortures American children, the cabal in Ukraine likely do trafficking and sex slavery on Russian women and bring them over from Russia to Ukraine. And that's likely could have started a battle as well, especially a conflict of some kind.
1: Well, that means that our thoughts are being monitored constantly then.
2: Our thoughts are being monitored and they're being controlled. So our thoughts can easily be controlled collectively. Like we can control collective mind can control our thoughts. For instance, the coronavirus. So if they never would have put the coronavirus on the media, it's likely the coronavirus would have just went away or just died off or been way less.
1: Right. The media was
2: intrusive,
1: did all the legwork, so to speak.
2: Yes. So remember when I told you Anne Heche, whenever she it's likely she hit a certain, her mind went into a certain frequency and she got a download and it controlled her mind and she crashed the car into the house. You can also get a download for illness. You know, so if you're constantly watching things about coronavirus and how bad they are, coronavirus is bad, coronavirus kills, coronavirus this, that, we create our own reality. We live in a simulation. We create our own reality with our own thoughts. So that's why it's so important to maintain positivity and seeing the bright side of things, because you are creating heaven or hell. You're creating heaven or hell. But if we are collectively creating hell, then you're sucking me into it. Does that make sense? So if everyone on earth thinks that coronavirus is going to kill everybody, then it's beginning to spiral out of control and it's succubusing our mind and it creates a hell reality, which it did. It worked perfectly. But that's what they wanted. They wanted to sell as many products as they could and kill as many people as they could on certain frequencies. I know that they were using frequencies to target individuals for health. I already know they do this using cancer. Mm-hmm. There's so much proof out there. And I mean, we're basically to the point where we are going to people's homes that have missing kids and we're going to ask their political affiliation. Do you get what I'm saying? So if we could go into these people's homes that have missing kids or missing family members, I'd love to start documenting their political affiliation as well as morals and belief concepts, and maybe documenting genetic markers as well, or at least last names. So last names also can tell you a lot. They do target names that have been around a long time. So the names that have been around a long time are likely Illuminati names.
1: Or in your case, people who might speak out a bit too much about this and then maybe targeted yourself.
2: Right.
1: And so when did that begin?

0: heavy into politics for well over 20 years, but I considered it a very serious hobby. So it's very likely that I was closely being monitored for a long time because I wanted to join the military and become a JAG. But instead I went, I think I got mind controlled to go a different path. But I still studied law courses. I still studied a lot of history courses. I graduated college and then I moved to California. And I was working in the beauty industry. And then later I found out that they were basically stealing all my clients' information and potentially following my clients home and then manipulating their families, manipulating their bank accounts, manipulating, they even do things as far as make a lot of my clients have miscarriages. You know, I think that they were making my clients have miscarriages for the soul harvesting. And I would hate for any of them to hear this because of how terrifying it is. But, you know, I do pray for all of us because how terrifying it is. But the coincidences were just mind blowing. It's too coincidental as to how and why. And I've discovered they have a certain amount of plans for people. You know, and I honestly believe that they have the ability and they do. They used abortion for a long time for soul harvesting. But now they can't do that, so they make women have miscarriages. I'd love to see statistically how many more miscarriages there are now than there were 5 and 6 years ago, now that they don't have the abortion clinic to monitor. But back to the question, what was my original surveillancing, you know? So we believe that it is possible that my grandmother was targeted. So my grandmother, on my mom's side, she married into the Nord family. And I don't know if you know anything about aliens, but they say that the Nordic aliens are some of the most amazing prestige. I'm not an alien expert. I'm more of a cult expert right now. And I hope to dabble more into aliens.
1: Yeah, we've heard about the Nordics. We have heard about the Nordics. They're not the most popular of breeds.
0: Okay, so my family last name is Nord. And we had to earn the last name in my lineage, and we were Vikings. So I'm Scandinavian. Mm-hmm. And it's think that my grandmother was targeted, and my grandmother was hearing voices in her head and started channeling. And my grandmother was mind controlled to try to harm her children. And then my grandmother's son, my uncle, ended up being murdered at 11 years old by a next door neighbor. And then my mom got abducted, like a lot of weird things. And then my mom saw an UFO, like a lot of interesting things happened to my family well before I was born that have CIA all over it. Like to a T. I mean, they only do certain things, and they strategically do them. It's just becoming too obvious when I talk to all the other family victims. They have the same kind of coincidences.
1: So since young, it definitely appears. So we'll wrap up our conversation with Amanda Tyson right after this.
2: Into the
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0: I'm Jeremy Scott. So, you know, we have heard about how alien abductions run in families. It sounds like a targeting does as well, Amanda.
1: It must.
0: But when did it get, when did it get intense recently? Was that in like the last couple of years that you had this most recent one?
1: The most recent action is when I was super heavily attacked with MK Ultra mind control beginning in 2018. So I had started to begin channeling in 2017. And I was able to receive information from source consciousness. I was able to channel the dead. I was able to channel gods and deities. I was on the path to enlightenment. I was reading the Bible every day. I was studying other religions and philosophies and esoterics and studying alchemy and physics and mathematics and sincerely enjoying my life. I was in the path to abundance as well. So I was wealthy. I was making good money. I had a beautiful son. My life was very, very good. I owned my own business and I was basically in heaven on earth. And then all of a sudden a dark cloud began to move into my world and my whole entire world was turned upside down. And I went from heaven to hell in a matter of 4 days. And that was in 2018. And then 4 days later, I found myself becoming a victim of what is known as voice to skull mind control and handling. So I was handled and given voice to skull mind control, which later I found out was how they do it using surveillance. They basically use surveillance and then use voice to skull mind control in order to give you instructions on what they need you to do. So I was instructed a lot in the beginning. And it was all a device of it's trickery. And they devise a plan to trick you into doing things that they want you to do because they're trying to force you into either going to jail or they want you to do something that will force you into suicide. So this is how they eliminate former CIAs too. I don't know if you've heard of like former CIA agents that got out of the CIA. Then all of a sudden, oh no, they're on a makeshift noose. What happened? They must have saw something that terrified them.
0: Wondering if last week what happened with the gentleman setting himself on fire had anything to do with what you've talked about tonight, and particularly the voice-to-skull technology.
1: Yeah, so we're starting to see a lot more stories, and some of them are displayed on my Facebook as well, about individuals that are claiming to hear a voice or to hear the voice of God or to hear something instructing them to commit murder. I mean, this has been on at least 10 to 15 stories that I've discovered on my own in the last 5 years. And they do their absolute best to keep these things off the media. I mean, 10 to 15 people in the media, that has to be like hundreds of victims. So they try their best to keep everything off the media because if it's on the media too much, one, we'll figure it out. Two, it brings awareness to the possibility. So people will know not to listen to a voice in their head. You know, if you see too many stories that say, yeah, a voice in my head told me to kill my kids. Okay, well, I'm not going to be listening to that voice in my head, clearly. But, you know, that's why they also target enlightened individuals, because enlightened individuals are seeking the voice of God or seeking the voice from their higher being or seeking the voice of aliens or seeking guidance as to what we really are and where we're going or where we've been. And those who seek that will be granted those gifts by the divine. And that's one of the ways they can suppress the ascension of mankind, because if I know how to listen to the voice of God, or if I know how to channel source consciousness and I teach that ability to 100 women, well, those 100 women just became way more powerful, one, but they also can't be victimized by the government anymore. That channeling source alone breaks the spell of being hypnotized with mass mind control, because you will be able to decipher your own thoughts from thoughts that are implemented in you. You will be able to understand what your own thoughts and philosophies are because you'll be able to put them next to thoughts and philosophies that likely were given to you by programming.
0: Amanda, thank you so much for coming on the program tonight.
1: So, Jeremy, thank you so much for having me on the show. I sincerely hope your listeners want to get to know me better. If they could please follow me on Instagram, Amanda Tyson Official, And then also view my website, iamthechannel.com. I seriously hope that you enjoyed the podcast and look forward to your follow. Thank you so much, Jeremy.
0: Yeah, appreciate it, Amanda. Good to connect with you as well. 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
6: NBC News Radio, I'm Rob Martier. The United States and Iran have reportedly agreed in principle to a deal to wind down the war. That's according to the New York Times, which cited a senior U.S. official. The official told the outlet that some of the most sensitive issues have yet to be resolved. This comes after President Trump said earlier today that negotiations with Iran are proceeding in an orderly and constructive manner. The president of Iran also said today that his country is ready to assure the world they are not seeking nuclear weapons. House Speaker Mike Johnson says the temperature needs to be turned down in the U.S. following Saturday's shooting outside the White House. After the shooting that left the suspect dead and a civilian injured, Johnson said, "We live in a heightened threat environment."
7: I keep telling my Democrat colleagues, you cannot demonize the other side, call them Nazis, call the president a threat to democracy and all that.
6: Johnson said President Trump accepts the risk as part of his duty and job, and it says a lot about him. According to multiple reports, authorities believe it was 21-year-old Nasir Best who fired shots near the outer perimeter of the White House. He had reportedly had run-ins with local law enforcement before.
8: Researchers in Pennsylvania found that GLP-1 users discussed unexpected side effects by analyzing over 400,000 Reddit posts with AI. Some of the side effects included menstrual irregularities, chills, and hot flashes. The findings suggest AI could use social media as a warning system for finding side effects that clinical trials miss. The AI social media scans were done by researchers at the University of Pennsylvania. Swedish driver Felix Rosenqvist edged David Malukas to win the Indianapolis 500. The margin of victory, just half a car length. Less than half a second separated the top five finishers. It's the first Indy 500 win for Rosenqvist. The nail-biter finish followed a rain delay and a crash that knocked two-time winner Joseph Newgarden out of the race. Rob Bartier, NBC News Radio.
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18: Abby someone. Abby who?
19: Abby Normal.
20: What do you do, Carl? 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
21: Yeah, I'm still looking for that home run, you know? I mean, when I saw the iPod first time, I was like, yeah, I could have kicked myself.
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25: Roger. 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
26: Hello, everyone. I'm Carl Amari, and this is Hollywood 360, the radio show that presents all things entertainment, including trivia contests and games, movie reviews, celebrity interviews, showbiz news, and classic radio shows. My co-host is the nimble Lisa Wolf.
27: I'm feeling very nimble today. Thanks.
26: I'm sure you are. In this hour, we'll present a comedy episode of the Abbott and Costello Show from 1948. But first, it's Beat the Host. In order to beat the host, a Hollywood 360 listener contestant named Janine must correctly answer more true or false trivia questions about Stevie Wonder than I. Lisa Wolf Hall is our moderator. Lisa, please say hello to Janine.
27: Yeah, we've got Janine on the phone. Hi, Janine.
26: Hi, Janine.
28: Hi, Carol and Lisa. It's Janine, your favorite podcast listener.
27: That's absolutely right. You absolutely are. We're going to be talking about Stevie Wonder because he was born May 13th of 1950. He's turning 72 this month.
26: Mm-hmm.
27: So we will celebrate him this hour with Beat the Host and then the next hour with Name That Tune.
26: Wow. All right, Janine, you ready for this?
28: I am.
26: You were born ready, right? Right, Janine?
28: You got it.
26: How does this work?
27: So I'm going to give you the first question, Carl. It's true or false. And then, Janine, you can let me know if Carl's right or if he's wrong. Right. He's generally the latter.
26: I don't know anything about Stevie Wonder.
27: No, I know. Do you, Janine?
28: Not a lot.
27: All right. Well, I'll see if I can teach you something.
26: Even playing ground then.
27: Carl, Stevie Wonder was born blind. Is that true or false?
26: No. It's false.
27: False. Janine, is he correct?
28: He seems so adamant. I'll go with Carl.
27: Carl false. Is correct. The answer is false. He wasn't born blind, but the damage caused by his time in the incubator, he was 6 months premature, was permanent. So he was not able to regain his sight.
26: But see, Janine, that's how it works.
27: As an infant, that's how it works.
26: That's how we do this.
27: Janine, he performed his song Superstition on Mr. Rogers' Neighborhood.
28: Mr. Rogers' Neighborhood. I'm going to say false.
26: I think it's false. I think it was the other one, Sesame Street.
27: The answer is false. He performed it on Sesame Street.
26: All right, Janine. Do
27: so
26: I get any extra credit?
27: No.
26: Any bonus?
27: You get deductions for your attitude.
26: But I was right, though.
27: For your overzealous attitude. Carl, when he plays keyboards, he does not use his right pinky. True or false?
26: He does not use his right pinky. You know, it's probably like his left pinky, Janine. I'm going to say false because she's trying to trick me. Here, I'm saying false.
27: Janine?
28: I'm going to go true.
27: I'm sorry.
26: Yeah.
27: It's false. Carl knows me too well. Here's the correct answer.
26: I figured it this way. I had 1 out of 10 chance. Since there's
27: 1 out of 10?
26: Yeah, there's 10 fingers.
27: He does not use his right thumb.
26: I must know you too well.
27: I'm afraid that's right.
26: Scary. I don't want to know you that well.
27: I don't want to know you either.
26: Yeah.
27: We're stuck with each other.
26: I guess so.
27: Janine, at age 13, he became the youngest person to top Billboard's Hot 100 with his song Fingertips in 1963.
28: That is true.
26: Yeah, she sounds pretty... Sound pretty positive,
27: pretty
26: so I'll agree with Janine.
27: She is absolutely correct.
26: All right.
27: It is true.
26: All right,
27: Janine. Wow, this is just like easy, right? Nothing to it.
26: Wow.
27: Carl. He did a recording of For Once in My Life.
26: For Once in My Life.
27: With Tony Bennett.
26: I had. With Tony Bennett, huh?
27: My favorite.
26: Yeah, I that sounds true. Yep. I'll say true.
27: Janine?
0: I'm going to say false. I bet it's somebody else.
1: For once in my life.
27: And there's Tony Bennett.
1: I won't let sorrow hurt me.
27: Wait a moment. We'll

0: So all this is for me. And this one's for... I'm on a roll here.
1: Well, this is our final question, so don't get too confident.
0: Janine, you know what? I'm like butter. I'm on a roll.
1: Oh, no. Here's the final question.
2: We'll
1: see if we can get you on the final question, Carl.
0: I think my Prevagen. That's why. Jane.
1: Okay, we'll take a few more. Just pop some pills over there. More is always better.
0: Yeah.
1: Okay, here we go. Final question, Janine. He wrote, "Isn't she lovely?" to celebrate the birth of his daughter. True or false?
2: True.
0: Yeah, that's true.
1: It is.
0: True.
1: It's true.
0: Yeah, it's definitely
1: true. It is absolutely true. And now she's a backup singer and accompanies her father on tours. Her name is Aisha Morris.
2: Oh, wow.
0: Yes. Well, Janine, guess what? You didn't beat the host, but don't worry about it.
1: But.
0: Because you're going to receive a 4-CD set of the Twilight Zone radio dramas. So you're a great player. You're fun. I love having you play the game. So make sure you call back and do that.
1: But
0: all
1: most
0: right?
1: importantly, you are my.
2: I will, and you guys are great to listen.
0: Oh,
1: thank you. And
2: so
1: Janine,
2: much.
1: You are my favorite podcaster.
0: Yeah, and you know what else, Janine? Happy Mother's Day to you.
2: Oh, thank you.
0: Yeah.
2: Thank you. You too, Lisa.
1: Thank you, Janine. You
0: all
1: too.
0: Right. We'll talk to you soon when we come back. It's the Abbott and Costello Show. Stick around.
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0: Well, it's Abbott and Costello time. They were on radio. They were in the movies. They were on TV. You name it. They did it. They were two of the most famous comedians of the golden age of Hollywood. Bud Abbott and Lou Costello, they had a 30-year partnership that began in 1929 in vaudeville. And they were just incredible. They had, of course, a routine called the Who's On First that, I don't know, probably everybody knows about it. Even like kids in school today have even heard of Who's On First. It's the famous baseball routine. The interesting thing is, and I have hundreds of broadcasts of Abbott and Costello, they didn't do it very often on radio. They only did it maybe once a season on radio. But the interesting thing is when you join the Classic Radio Club, the very first month, you get the Who's On First routine in a half-hour Abbott and Costello show. That's one of the 10 shows that you get the first time. So FYI, if you want the Who's On First, you'll get that when you join the Classic Radio Club. But they did it in the movies. They did it on television. Right. It was their most famous comedy routine, but they had a lot of comedy routines. We have a broadcast for you now on Abbott and Costello broadcast from November 18th. I'll get it right. You know, I'll get it right, Lisa.
1: It takes a few tries sometimes.
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0: Yes, it's the Abbott and Costello Show, produced and transcribed in Hollywood for your listening and laughing pleasure. Chuckles with a carload and music by Matty Malnick. 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
2: On a girls team?
4: Hmm.
2: I'll bet that's exciting.
4: Oh, well, the playing ain't so exciting, but oh, those huddles.
2: I never heard of girls playing football. Where do they get their players?
4: Oh, they pick the girls according to the shape. You know, quarterbacks, halfbacks. You ought to see those fullbacks. I'm going steady with the center.
2: Is she pretty?
4: Hmm. Well, she's the next thing to Lauren Bacall.
2: She is?
4: Yeah, she looks like Humphrey Bogart. But she loves to play games. Last night we played Parcheesi.
2: Parcheesi?
4: Yes. First I would kiss her, and she would kiss me, and then I would kiss her.
2: Wait a minute. Who told her that was Parcheesi?
4: I did.
2: Oh.
4: Ain't I a stinker?
2: Well, instead of sitting home and playing silly games, why don't you take her to the movies?
4: Oh, I tried to.
2: You did?
4: I bought 14 tickets, but we couldn't get in.
2: Why not?
4: Every time I bought a ticket from the cashier, some guy in a uniform at the door would tear him up.
2: Well, I don't know why a girl would bother you with you in the first place. You're ugly, fat, dumpy, ignorant.
4: Before you go any further, I want to say one thing.
2: What's that?
4: Don't go any further.
2: When it comes to idiots, Costello, you can go to the head of the class.
4: Thank you, Mr. Rabbit, and I sure worked hard enough to get there.
2: That's what I thought. Wait a minute. Where have you been all week? Lou.
4: I don't know what I'm doing tonight.
2: I know. But where have you been all week?
4: Monday, my girlfriend gave me a fancy pink silk union suit, all trimmed with lace. I wore it Tuesday and got hit by a car. They took me to the hospital. I'll never wear that union suit again.
2: Why not?
4: It took me 3 days to talk myself out of the maternity ward.
2: Did they treat you nice in the hospital?
4: Nice. They sure did. Every day for dessert, I had a California sundae. It's 2 scoops of tutti frutti ice cream with pineapple, strawberry, apricots, prunes, pecans, shoes, and nuts, whipped cream, and 6 maraschino cherries. And they serve it all in the hospitals now.
2: Well, wait a minute. Why would any hospital want to serve concoctions like that?
4: Can you think of a better place to get sick?
2: Well, anyway, you had a good rest, Lou.
4: Oh, no, I didn't. I didn't sleep a wink in that hospital.
2: Well, how did you sleep? On your right side or your left side?
4: I sleep flat on my back.
2: There you are. That's your trouble. People who sleep on their back all the time get their back out of shape and all crooked.
4: You must sleep on your face.
2: While you're in the hospital, you should have consulted a psychiatrist, Lou.
4: Psychiatrist?
2: Yes.
4: Any guy who would go to a psychiatrist ought to have his head examined.
2: Costello, how did you ever become such a complete idiot?
4: I got friends in Washington.
2: Right.
4: You know, Abbott, they loved me in that hospital. One of the doctors introduced me to a beautiful nurse, and she invited me to a party.
2: Well, now, that's very nice of her.
4: I thought so.
2: And now that you're out of the hospital, you should reciprocate.
4: Definitely. Because Certainly. After all... Huh?
2: Could I
4: have that again?
2: Sure. I said reciprocate. Mm. Don't you always reciprocate after you've been invited to a party?
4: That all depends on what they serve.
2: No, Costello. Reciprocate means to return a favor. For instance, if a friend of mine got me a date with a beautiful blonde, I reciprocate. If he gets me a date with a gorgeous redhead, I reciprocate. Now, when somebody gets you a date with a beautiful girl, what do?
4: I do the same thing you do, only I don't lie about it.
2: Never mind that. What was in that big package that arrived for you this afternoon?
4: It's a new television set I bought for Uncle Mike.
2: Oh.
4: I gotta go right back home and hook it up.
2: Oh, what does your Uncle Mike want with a television set?
4: He wants to see what Dr. IQ does with that woman in the balcony.
2: All he does is listen to the radio. And now with a television set, he'll never get out of the house.
4: Oh, Uncle Mike does all right. He enters all the radio contests. Last week he was in a contest for a beer company. He had to send in 25 beer bottle caps and a slogan.
2: Well, did he write a good slogan?
4: After 25 bottles of beer, he couldn't even see the paper.
2: Well, anyway, radio is a wonderful thing, Costello. Just think, it fills the air with voices and personalities of all the gorgeous Hollywood stars. What are you doing?
4: Filling my lungs with Rita Hayworth.
2: Rita Hayworth is all right, but she's just like any other girl.
4: What do you mean?
2: Well, take away her beautiful hair and her lovely complexion. What have you got?
4: I don't know, but you can send it over to my house in the morning.
2: You certainly love the California girls, don't you?
4: Yeah. When I was back home in Paterson, New Jersey, I said to my mother, I said, Mom, take me out west where men are men and the women are...
2: Women are what?
4: That's all. Take me out west where women are.
2: What makes you think the women in Hollywood go for you?
4: Well, I'm a pretty regular guy and a pretty popular guy, Abbott. The day we moved to Los Angeles, I won a citywide contest.
2: A citywide contest? What for?
4: For being the whitest guy in the city. And they gave me a beautiful chicken as a prize, a Rhode Island purple. She lays 30 eggs a day.
2: Well, wait a minute. Now, let's straighten this out. You mean a Rhode Island red.
4: Abbott, when a chicken lays 30 eggs a day, she's purple.
2: Costello, I've come to the conclusion that you're the most stupid man in the world. Even as a child, you were stupid.
4: Oh, no, I wasn't. Back in Paterson, when I was only 1 year old, I proved that I was the smartest baby in town.
2: How'd you do it?
4: One day, I was playing around the stove. I picked up a red hot coal. Nobody had to tell me to put it down.
3: Hey, Uncle Louie, pitch a couple to me, will you?
4: That's Abbott's nephew, folks. Norman, what are you doing dressed up in a baseball uniform? The baseball scene isn't over.
2: Oh, let him alone, Costello. Norman likes baseball.
3: Yeah, I'm nuts about baseball. I play baseball all the time. I live baseball. I eat baseball. And when I go to sleep at night, I even dream of baseball.
4: Don't you ever dream about girls?
3: What, and miss my turn at bat?
5: Get out of here.
3: Okay, but before I go, I'd like to tell you, I sure like that moron tie you're wearing.
4: You mean maroon tie. A moron is an idiot.
3: Yeah, and only an idiot would wear that tie.
4: Now get out of here! I don't like that guy, Abbott.
2: Why?
4: All day long dreams about baseball. He ain't got no romance in his soul.
2: Oh, so what? You don't know anything about romance either.
4: You should have been with me last night in a cozy living room, sitting room, sitting on a love seat, all the lights out, and it was pitch dark.
2: Wait a minute. Did you have a girl with you?
4: What for? I'm not afraid of the dark.
6: Well, hello, boy.
2: Hey, look, Costello. It's our lovely new secretary, Viola Vaughn.
4: Gee, Viola, you look lovely tonight. That's a gorgeous dress you're wearing.
6: Oh, well, thank you. Do you think it brings out my curve?
4: Does it? Yes. It curves here and it curves there, and some of it don't even stay on the road.
2: No, talk sense, Costello. Viola, how do you like California compared to New York?
6: Well, it's wonderful, but the time confuses me. You know, California is the only state that still has daylight saving time.
4: You know, that daylight saving time is kind of silly to me, too. You really don't save anything with daylight saving time.
2: You don't?
4: No. It's just like sitting down. What you lose in the front, you gain in the back.
2: Nah, never mind him, Viola. What do you hear from that uncle of yours in London?
6: Oh, I received a postcard from my uncle this morning. He's having a fine time. He spent the weekend boating on the English Channel.
4: Boating? My cousin Vincent swam across the English Channel underwater.
6: Oh,
4: underwater.
6: Why, that's preposterous. Any man who did that would drown.
4: The funeral is Wednesday. Gee, Viola, I'm glad you came to work for us. How about giving a little kiss?
6: Oh, You Hollywood men are so impetuous. The first night you meet a girl, you want to kiss.
4: Well, I mean... A guy like me has to. They don't show up the second night.
7: I tell you,
5: They had funny, great writers on Abbott and Costello. It's like rapid fire laughter, right? Like one joke after the other.
7: Just
5: after
7: the timing
5: the other.
7: Of the whole thing.
5: Yeah, I mean, if you listen, I would venture to guess, if you listen to Abbott and Costello and also Duffy's Tavern, that was another one where the laughs were just rapid fire. There's probably more laughs on Abbott and Costello than any other show, though, because it was just like, there wasn't...
7: Line after line.
5: Yeah. That's hard to do. Think about
7: that.
5: How do you have line after line after line is funny? But anyway, we're listening to Abbott and Costello, and I got the date right. You ready?
7: Right.
5: November 18th, 1948. Not the seven dates I gave
7: July.
5: You
7: before. You should be on the radio.
5: You know... I should be.
7: It would be a good.
5: But you know, this is like, I have like all these buttons, Lisa. It's like flying an airplane.
7: Right,
5: in here.
7: You've mentioned that.
5: I got all these. Look at all these lit buttons that are lit up.
7: Yeah,
5: here.
7: But you don't touch any of them.
5: And then there's Mike does it all from the other room. But it looks good. It looks like I'm doing something.
7: It does
5: doesn't
7: look
5: it?
7: Like it.
5: Doesn't it look like I know what
7: but
5: I'm doing.
7: But I know better.
5: You know, looks like I really know what I'm doing.
7: It does.
5: We'll be right back.
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5: Lisa and I were talking about antiperspirant.
7: No, it's actually it's deodorant.
5: Oh, it's deodorant. Yeah, because...
7: Because why, Carl?
5: I can't. I mean, here's the thing. I have very sensitive skin, so when I use, like, regular deodorant, it gives me, like, a rash underneath my arms. So I'm trying to find... So I've been using this Tom's deodorant, which is, like, supposed to not give you any kind of a rash. But I don't think
7: it doesn't work
5: that well.
7: I know.
5: It doesn't work very well.
7: It doesn't, because I used it and I didn't feel like it worked
5: well.
7: You
5: know, so don't get too close to me.
7: Oh, don't worry.
5: It doesn't work too well.
7: Is that a problem?
5: But Lisa's telling me that she found one that she's recommending to me to use, because here's the thing. I mean, I work out. I play baseball. I need deodorant.
7: Right. This is a sport deodorant, actually.
5: Right. She's telling me, Mike, are you ready for this? She's telling me that this is $15 up for one. What is it?
7: It's got like a roll on.
5: It's a roll on. $15.
7: Yeah. It's worth it if you don't smell.
5: Yeah.
7: Because we're in a small room, Carl.
5: Who pays $15 for a roll on deodorant?
7: I do.
29: Lisa, apparently.
5: Yeah, she does.
7: But it's worth it.
5: Oh, my.
7: Because
5: goodness.
7: I don't smell.
5: So she's
7: and
5: like,
7: you do.
5: I'm going to send you this.
7: Well, wait, it
5: from
7: has
5: Amazon.
7: Like no aluminum and no
5: baking soda.
7: Baking soda, no fragrance.
5: So
7: it's,
5: when
7: you know,
5: wear this $15
7: I'm wearing
5: deodorant
7: it right now.
5: And does it.
7: Do I smell?
5: No,
7: okay.
5: I don't know. But what I'm saying is. Do you don't get any rash?
7: No.
5: I get rashes.
7: No, no sensitivity.
5: If I use any, like, you know, Right Guard or
7: buy
5: any of that,
7: one,
5: especially Right Guard,
7: buy
5: gives me a
7: one
5: rash.
7: And try it.
29: It's the aluminum that's in it.
7: That's 15, right. This has no aluminum.
5: $15?
7: Yes, Carl.
5: Oh, my goodness gracious. That's a lot of money.
7: You can do it,
5: for deodorant.
7: Carl. It's worth it.
5: I guess so.
7: We'll
5: I
7: have
5: mean,
7: to get them as a sponsor.
5: As long as I don't get a rash and I don't smell, I guess
7: right.
5: 15.
7: It
5: does it last a long time?
7: I just bought it like 2 weeks ago. I've
5: and
7: been
5: it's
7: using
5: working
7: it.
5: For
7: it
5: you?
7: Is.
5: Okay.
7: Okay.
5: What's it called?
7: I'll tell you off the air.
5: All right.
7: Okay. You can message me for more information.
5: Okay. Good. All right. Well, we're listening to, you know, Abbott and Costello, they probably, you know, smelled, right?
7: What
5: they
7: would make you say?
5: They probably were like sweating in the studio and they needed deodorant. What did they do back then? Did they have the same kind? They didn't have the same kind of deodorants we have today.
7: They had different ones. They used maybe like baking soda or something.
5: Oh,
7: I don't know.
5: Back in the 30s and 40s.
7: Well, you would know. You were there. What
5: yeah,
7: did you
5: right.
7: use?
5: That's true. Yeah, yeah. Bud Abbott and Lou Costello probably sweating in the studio, probably 95 degrees in the studio, whole studio audience.
7: Okay, now you've just changed the whole visual for me.
5: We're listening to this November 18th, 1948 broadcast of Abbott and Costello. Here's the conclusion.
2: Viola, I've noticed you've been rather cool towards Costello. You never put your arms around him or not.
6: Well, I was sort of waiting until...
30: Till you know me a little longer?
6: No, till my arms get a little longer.
2: By the way, isn't today your birthday, Viola?
6: Yes, it is. I'm 18.
30: Think of it. You're sweet 18, and I'm sweet 24.
2: Well, what about me?
30: Abbott, you're a sour 65.
2: Never mind that. You're a cheapskate, Costello. It's Viola's birthday, and you didn't get her a present.
6: Oh, that's all right, Costello. Even if you don't express your felicitations on my natal day with a tangible token of remembrance, I want you to know that I understand.
30: Good. Now that you understand it, explain it to me.
2: Viola, Costello's very forgetful about birthdays. Last week was my wife's birthday, and he didn't send her a present either.
30: No, I didn't get your wife a present, but don't forget I wrote her a poem.
6: You wrote Abbott's wife a poem?
30: Yes.
6: How does it go?
30: To Miss Betty Abbott. Your clothes are really awfully cheap. And speaking of your sweater, give back the wool to those poor sheep. On them it looks much better.
6: That's a terrible poem, Costello.
30: And Abbott's got a terrible wife.
2: Now, listen. You'll have to forgive Costello, Viola. He's ignorant and he's uneducated.
30: Now, just a minute, Abbott. That's
2: what
30: not
2: do you
30: true
2: mean,
30: now,
2: just
30: because
2: a minute.
30: I went to school and I studied science. For instance, I know that the sun is 5 billion miles from the earth, and the light from the sun comes down to the earth in exactly 30 seconds.
6: Isn't that wonderful, Costello?
30: What's wonderful about it? It's downhill all the way. Before we go back to work tonight, let's hear from our blonde cutie pie, little bitsy Virginia Maxie.
1: Quanta le gusta, le gusta, le gusta, le gusta, le gusta, le gusta, le gusta. 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Gotta get going, where we

0: That's the case. That's the place. The place we want to go. We gotta get going. Where are we going? What are we gonna do? We're on our way to somewhere, the three of us and you. What will we see there? Who will be there? What'll be the big surprise? There may be caballeros with dark and flashing eyes. I'll take a train.
1: You'll take the

0: All right, Costello, come out here. What's that you have in your hand?
1: The picture of my grandfather, General Stonewall Costello. What a hero, Abbott. He fought in the Spanish-American War. Every time he went off to battle, all the girls in Patterson would line up to kiss him goodbye.
0: Wait a minute. Every time he went to battle, all the girls in Patterson kissed him goodbye?
1: Yes. The war ended in 1898. But they couldn't get Grandpa to stop fighting till 1935.
0: He must have been some fighter.
1: Yes, he taught me to fight. I became quite a boxer. I remember my first fight. In the third round, my manager threw the towel in and I won.
0: Well, wait a minute. How could you win if your manager threw in the towel?
1: He threw it over my opponent's eyes.
0: Yeah, dummy, you're no fighter. You're not an athlete. There's not an athlete in your whole family.
1: Oh, yes, there is. My brother Pat is a famous athlete. Just last week, he pitched a no-hit game.
0: Oh, lots of guys have pitched no-hit games.
1: In football?
0: Costello, you and your brother Pat are the dopiest guys in the world.
1: Yes, there ain't nobody a dopier than him and me.
0: Well, no, that's incorrect. You should say there's nobody dopier than he and I.
1: Okay, there's nobody a dopier than him and you.
0: Right. Well, never mind that. How's Pat getting along with his new girl?
1: Oh, well, for a while, he had it pretty tough. Every time Pat went over to see her, her brother would throw him out of the house. Last week, her brother went away to college, and things are different.
0: What do you mean?
1: Now her father throws him out of the house.
0: Is Pat working?
1: Oh, yes. He's got a job with a milk company, and he works like a horse.
0: What does he do?
1: He pulls one of the wagons.
2: Costello.
1: What do you want, Norman?
2: Are you going to do another one of them Sam Shovel misery programs tonight?
1: Look, Norman, look at the script. That's mystery.
2: I listen to the show, brother. It's misery.
1: Abbott, if you don't keep that nephew out of here, I'm going to flatten him. I'll hit him in the head so hard that his shoes will have three tongues.
0: I'll lay off here. Leave him alone. Maybe he doesn't like your Sam Shovel program.
1: Well, everyone else does. Now, here's a letter I got from one of my fans this morning. Listen to this. Dear Lou Costello, I listened to your Sam Shovel detective program last week. You were so funny, I laughed my head off. I'm coming to the studio to see you tonight.
3: Miss Costello, there's a man out here to see you.
1: What does he look like?
3: How can I tell? His head is off.
0: Well, enough of this nonsense, Costello. What is your Sam Shovel detective story about tonight?
1: It's one of my greatest cases, Abbott. I call it the case of the Russian diplomat who took the 6 p.m. boat back to Russia, or Red Sails in the Sunset.
0: Well, that sounds interesting. Let's get on with the case.
1: Fair enough.
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1: Yeah, I'm Sam Shovel. Sam Shovel, private detective. The detective business has been lousy lately. I ain't got a nickel to my name. I guess it's just as well. How would it sound if people called me Sam Shovel Nickel? Last night, somebody ransacked my office. They went over it with a fine-tooth comb. I know they went over it with a fine-tooth comb because this morning when I came in, the horsehair sofa.

0: On my way to the office, I found a woman's handbag. I wonder what's in it. I decide to empty the contents on my desk. That takes care of the change purse. I wonder what's in the bag. I look at my appointment book. I see that tonight I have a date with a gorgeous peach. I think I'll break it and make a date with a girl. I look out the window. In the garage across the street, the mechanic is working on a car.
1: On your mark, get set, go!
0: No matter what car comes in, he always races the motor. Coming up the street, I see my pal, Lieutenant Abbott of the Homicide Squad. What a cop. Whenever the police department makes a raid, Lieutenant Abbott is a spearhead. Not that he's so brave, but he's the only cop in the department with a head like a spear. Abbott is a quiet cop. Every Sunday, he sits home and listens to the radio. He's trying to win the jackpot on Stop the Music. He's trying to win it the hard way. The hard way. He has no telephone. It's a chilly day, and I've got a fire going in the kitchenette of my little office. There's a kettle boiling on the stove.
2: Hello, Sam Shovel. What's that smell coming from your kitchenette?
0: It's my washing.
2: I thought it smelled too good to be your cooking. I'm mighty tired, Sam.
0: So are your jokes.
2: I'm really tired. I just been out on a wild goose chase.
0: What were you chasing?
2: A wild goose.
0: Lieutenant Abbott used to be a comedian. Tried to make a living. He tried to make a living with his monkey shines. He had to give it up. There's no money in shining monkeys. Lieutenant Abbott, I've got bad news for you. Your cook was picked up this morning for passing a bad check.
2: Whose check was it?
0: Yours.
2: That's not funny, Sam Shovel. If you weren't a friend of mine, I'd punch you in the nose.
0: I knew Lieutenant Abbott was only bluffing. He couldn't punch his way out of a paper bag. But that don't worry him. After all, how often do you get stuck in a paper bag?
2: Oh, wait a minute. Cut the small town talk, Sam. Lefty Lumphead is in town and he's gunning for you.
0: I know that, Lieutenant. I've already notified the police. They've thrown a net over the city. I'll call headquarters and see how they're making out. Hello, Chief.
3: Yes?
0: This is Sam Shovel. Have you got that net out for Lefty Lumphead?
3: Yes.
0: How's the net working? Did you catch Lefty yet?
3: No, the net's working fine. Already we've caught 3 butterflies.
2: Sam, this is really serious. Lefty Lumphead is a killer. He's out to get you. He may be on his way here now, and I know you're afraid of him.
0: Me? Afraid of Lefty Lumphead? Pish, tush. I'd like to see the day I'd be afraid of him.
4: Hello, Sam.
0: This is the day. Before me stood the toughest killer on the coast. When he was 8 years old, he shot his father and mother. Then he asked the judge for mercy on the grounds that he was an orphan. What a tough mug. He's got cauliflower ears. Never was a fighter, it's just that his ears was made out of cauliflower. I noticed Lieutenant Abbott's hand reach for his holster. Abbott's gun barked.
4: Okay, coppers, I got you covered. Sam Shovel, I got one bullet in this gun. It's for you. I'm going to give you a break, Sam. I'll put that bullet wherever you say.
0: If it's all the same to you, put it in Lieutenant Abbott.
2: You're pretty clever, Lefty Lumphead. You're one of the smartest burglars in the business, but there's something I want to ask you.
4: Huh?
2: How is it you've never been caught robbing a house?
4: It's easy. I only rob houses on Thursday nights.
2: Why did you pick Thursday nights?
4: Because Abbott and Costello were on the air Thursday nights, and brother, when they're on the air, nobody stays home.
0: Lefty, that's a lie. Abbott and Costello are on right now. I'll prove it's a lie by checking with the police department. Hello, police department. Can you tell me...

0: We ain't got time to talk to you now.
1: Why?
0: Every house in town is being robbed.
1: I had taken all I could stand from that killer. Quick as a flash, I pulled my gun.
2: Sam, Lefty is seriously wounded. Your bullet went through his shoulder.
1: Call the hospital.
3: What have you done? What have you done? Sam Shovel, you shot my boyfriend.
1: Lefty's girl, the most gorgeous mole in the underworld. She's beautiful.
3: Look, he's bleeding.
1: Call the hospital.
3: He's the only boyfriend I've got, and he's liable to die.
1: Call the hospital.
3: If he dies, who's gonna love me and squeeze me and kiss me?
1: Call the morgue.
2: Well, Costello, I gotta give you credit. You're in there pitching tonight.
4: Yes, and I'd like to give a little credit to our team, Abbott. Everybody knows I'm always pitching, and Abbott, you're always catching. But we got other players on the team.
2: Oh, sure. What's on second?
4: No, we're not going to start that. I just wanted to say that our writing staff is headed by Eddie Foreman with Paul Conlon, Pat Costello, Martin Ragaway, and Len Stern.
2: That's right. And Matty Malnick leads the band.
4: And all this nonsense is put together by our producer, Charles Vander. And we'd love to have you all with us again next Thursday night.
2: Thanks to them for working, and thanks to you for listening. Hope you'll be back next Thursday night. Good night, folks.
4: Good night. Good night to everybody in Patterson. Good night.
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6: You know who that was there talking at the very end, the announcer on this show? George Fenneman. You know who George Fenneman, who he's best known for being Groucho Marx's sidekick on You Bet Your Life? That's Abbott and Costello, November 18th, 1948. A fun Sam Shovel detective sketch there. Bud Abbott, Lou Costello, great fun. And they were really big on radio and TV and in movies. I think there was even a comic book. I think they even had a comic book series. Mm. I mean, these guys were together a long, long time. Hope you enjoyed that. It's time now for This Month in Music History.
7: And we are going back to 1969.
6: These Eyes.
7: These Eyes. Do you know what the original title of it was?
6: These Arms.
7: Yes.
6: Ah, these Prevagen. Eyes. Prevagen.
7: And it's by...
6: I don't know.
7: The Guess Who.
6: Oh, Guess Who, yeah. I don't know who.
7: Who?
6: Who's on first?
7: What's on second?
6: I don't know who's on third. That's our shortstop.
7: This is from their 1969 album called Wheatfield Soul.
6: Mm. Who sings better, me or this guy?
7: Let me hear. This isn't your type of singing. You can't sing. You're more Johnny Cash type.
6: I know. Ring of fire, ring of
7: fire.
6: Well,
7: guess what? In the last hour, we may do a Johnny Cash song for you, so save
6: really?
7: Your voice.
6: Wow. Mm-hmm. Awesome. Very good, Lisa.
7: Yep.
6: All right, more of Hollywood 360 after this short break. Watched you bring my world.
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14: NBC News Radio. I'm Rob Martier. The United States and Iran have reportedly agreed in principle to a deal to wind down the war. That's according to the New York Times, which cited a senior U.S. official. The official told the outlet that some of the most sensitive issues have yet to be resolved. This comes after President Trump said earlier today that negotiations with Iran are proceeding in an orderly and constructive manner. The president of Iran also said today that his country is ready to assure the world they are not seeking nuclear weapons. House Speaker Mike Johnson says the temperature needs to be turned down in the U.S. following Saturday's shooting outside the White House. After the shooting that left the suspect dead and a civilian injured, Johnson said, "We live in a heightened threat environment."
15: I keep telling my Democrat colleagues, you cannot demonize the other side, call them Nazis, call the president a threat to democracy and all that.
16: Johnson said President Trump accepts the risk as part of his duty and job, and it says a lot about him. According to multiple reports, authorities believe it was 21-year-old Nasir Best who fired shots near the outer perimeter of the White House. He had reportedly had run-ins with local law enforcement before. Researchers in Pennsylvania found that GLP-1 users discussed unexpected side effects by analyzing over 400,000 Reddit posts with AI. Some of the side effects included menstrual irregularities, chills, and hot flashes. The findings suggest AI could use social media as a warning system for finding side effects that clinical trials miss. The AI social media scans were done by researchers at the University of Pennsylvania. Swedish driver Felix Rosenqvist edged David Malukas to win the Indianapolis 500. The margin of victory, just half a car length. Less than half a second separated the top five finishers. It's the first Indy 500 win for Rosenqvist. The nail-biter finish followed a rain delay and a crash that knocked two-time winner Joseph Newgarden out of the race. Rob Artier, NBC News Radio.
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6: Hello, everyone. I'm Carl Amari, and this is Hollywood 360, the radio show that presents all things entertainment, including trivia contests and games, movie reviews, celebrity interviews, showbiz news, and classic radio shows. My co-host is the savvy Lisa Wolf.
7: Savvy Lisa Wolf, right here, Carl.
6: In this hour, we'll present a 1954 classic radio detective episode of Crime and Mr. Peter Chambers, starring Dane Clark. But first, it's Name That Tune. Lisa Wolf Cullen will play short clips from popular songs, and a Hollywood 360 listener contestant named Bill and I will try to name that tune, right, Lisa?
7: Yes, we have Bill on the phone right now from Anderson, California. Hi, Bill.
6: Hi, Bill.
29: Hi, guys. How are you?
6: Good. How are you? He sounds smart. I'm dead in the water here.
7: You say that every time.
6: I could just tell from that he sounds very smart.
7: Well, Bill, we've got Stevie Wonder going on here. Are you a fan or at least familiar with his songs?
29: Yeah, I like Stevie Wonder.
7: All right, Carl, you too?
6: I don't have a chance.
7: Okay. Well, I'm on your side, Bill, so I'm going to play some songs, and as soon as you recognize the title, just shout it out.
6: Okay.
7: And I'm rooting for you, Bill.
29: Thank you.
7: All right, here's the first song. Goes back to 1973.
6: You're the light of my life.
7: So close.
6: Light of my life?
7: Sorry, that's Debbie Boone. What'd you say?
29: For the apple of my eye, I think.
7: So close. You light up my life as Debbie Boone, but...
6: Beginning. Who sings better, me or Stevie Wonder?
7: Oh, for sure. You. Nothing, guys?
6: Nah.
7: You're so close.
6: I think we both guessed and we're both wrong. So.
7: All right.
6: What is this?
7: You are the sunshine of my life.
6: You
7: don't light
6: sunshine.
7: Up my life, but you are the sunshine of my life. So close. That
6: so close.
7: Won a Grammy Award for Best Male Pop Vocal Performance and nominated for Record of the Year and Song of the Year. So I guess it was a pretty popular tune. What'd you say?
29: I was 4 years old.
6: He was four years old.
7: There you go.
6: Yeah, so how are you going to remember that song?
7: Right? Yeah, we all know it.
6: All right.
7: Mike, do you know the song?
30: I do.
7: There you go. He's my marker.
6: All right.
7: All right.
6: Here's the next one.
7: Next song, 1984.
29: No news. I just called to say hello.
7: What'd you say?
29: I just called to say hello.
7: There it is.
6: All right.
7: That's right. See, you were a little older here.
6: There you
7: Written,
6: go, Bill.
7: Produced and performed by Stevie Wonder from his album, The Woman in Red.
6: Mm.
7: You like
6: woman
7: that title?
6: The Woman in Red. Yeah, she was, she got was Dillinger killed, The Woman,
7: woman
6: in Red.
7: Woman in Red.
6: Yeah. In fact, here's this is a good song.
31: Ordinary day.
6: All right, Bill's up one. No, it's
7: all right.
6: One zip.
7: Here we go, 1985.

0: I don't know it. I can't think of this.
1: Come on, 85. You were older here.
2: I'm wondering what it was.
1: It's from his album called In Square Circle.
0: Undercover Lover.
1: Part-time lover.
0: Oh, I said undercover lover. So I'm wrong.
1: This Undercover Angel is a song. This is called Part-Time Lover.
0: Oh, so Part-Time Lover?
1: Part-Time Lover.
0: Okay.
1: There it is.
0: Lover.
1: Okay.
0: All right,
1: it's kind of fun when you mix songs.
0: So we missed
1: right,
0: that one.
1: Missed
0: but
1: that one.
0: Bill's still up. One
1: all
0: zip.
1: All right. 1976.
0: Love something. Love my daughter.
1: Love my daughter. That's not
0: isn't
1: it.
0: She lovely?
1: Isn't she lovely? Just
2: isn't
1: in the nick of time.
0: Isn't she lovely?
1: Carl got you on this one.
0: This is from his album
1: Songs in the Key of Life.
0: Ooh, it's tied up.
1: And Carl, we should know this because we just talked about it. This is about celebrating the birth of his daughter. Remember, we talked about that.
0: Yeah.
1: Yep.
0: All right, I got one. So we're tied up, Bill.
1: Yep.
0: Here we go.
1: All right. I like this one. 1967.
0: What's in my life? For once in my life.
1: That's it.
0: For once in my life.
1: For once in my life. Woo! Yes. There's a lot of other versions of this. Right? There's the Four Tops, the Temptations. What did you say? I couldn't hear you.
0: Repeat what you just said, Bill.
2: I said that because you're way older than me.
1: That's for sure.
0: I'm older than most people.
1: He's older than everyone.
0: I'm older than dirt. Oh, man. All right. So how many more?
1: There's one more to go.
0: Oh, Bill, you got to get this
1: Here
0: one.
1: Here we go. 1972. Let's go.
0: Oh,
2: Superstitious.
1: He's got it.
0: All right, Bill.
1: There you go.
0: Superstitious.
1: He won 2 Grammy Awards for this song.
0: Such a great song,
1: it's
0: you know.
1: A good one.
0: It's like cool. This is like a cool song.
1: That's right.
0: You know?
1: Got a cool vibe.
0: So we tied.
1: You did.
0: It's all right. It's good,
1: That's
0: Bill.
1: Pretty good.
0: It'll work. Hey, I'm going to send you a 4-CD set of the Twilight Zone radio dramas. All right, Bill?
2: That's awesome. That's my favorite show.
0: Cool. Thanks, Bill. I appreciate that.
1: Thanks for calling and thanks for playing the game with us.
0: Yeah, call
2: Thank
0: back
2: you guys
0: again.
2: So much.
0: You're welcome.
2: You guys take care.
0: You too, buddy. You
1: Bye,
0: too.
1: Bill.
0: All right. When we come back, it's a good detective episode of Crime and Peter Chambers starring a guy that looks exactly like Lisa's husband. I'm telling you.
1: There's a lot of similarity there.
0: This guy, Dane Clark, and your husband could have been twins.
1: Brothers, maybe.
0: Yeah. All right. We'll be right back. Stick around.
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0: So, Lisa, you know, I know this to be true. You're a great mom. You're a great wife. You're a great friend. You're great to your kids and all this, but you're not such a great cook.
1: Okay? You know what?
0: So that's, you know, hey, can't be great at everything. You're terrific on the radio.
1: Yeah, I can't argue
0: smart.
1: With that. I
0: you
1: mean,
0: have,
1: with the part about the cook.
0: You know, you have two master's degrees. You got all the stuff going for you. Okay, you're not a good cook. Okay. All right, we're listening now to Crime and Peter Chambers, and I can't believe how much this guy looks like your husband, Dane Clark. And there's a picture of Dane Clark at our Facebook page.
1: Right.
0: You can see what he looks like. That basically is what Lisa's married to, that guy. Dane Clark was a very good actor, and your husband's an attorney. So they're both good jobs. They make good money. This show began in 1954. It only lasted one season. It was a New York-based show. He was a detective that worked alongside the police. Others in the cast were Bill Zuckert, Roger DeCoven, Leon Janney, Leslie Woods, Lawson Zerbe. Fred Collins did the announcing. This show is called The Cufflink Is... This is a July 6, 1954 episode of Crime and Peter Chambers.
7: Crime and Peter Chambers. 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
9: Frank Reed, wealthy manufacturer of dolls, senior partner in the firm of Reed and Carson, dead by reason of an infusion of bullets in the office of his factory on 23rd Street. 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
8: 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Double indemnity, which is $300,000 in case of accidental death.
9: Frank Reed's brother is beneficiary under that policy.
8: Correct. Gent by name, John Reed.
9: Quite a guy, this John Reed. Poet, dreamer, highly sophisticated hunk of nothing.
8: Look, Louis, this guy stands to pick up 300,000 big ones. Frank took out that policy only 4 days ago, paid one premium. The company's going to get stuck, and get stuck heavy.
9: Exactly why have you been hired, Pete?
8: Well, overall, to help solve this murder. But if it turns out that John Reed knocked off his brother, the company saves $300,000. So they hire a private eye. You know, sort of an investment.
9: All right, what do you want to know?
8: To coin a phrase, the facts, pal, the facts.
9: See, now, the doll factory's on 23rd. Office on the ground floor. Windows face out to an alley. Now, Frank Reed had an appointment with his partner for 10 o'clock yesterday evening. Private business conference. Windows were open, hot night. Partner gets there and she finds
8: him... Did you say she?
9: Oh, Sonny, where did you get to that? She, and a gorgeous one. Viola Carson, young, beautiful, skillful designer. Junior partner. Boy, is she...
8: Okay. So she gets there.
9: Yeah. When she gets there, according to her, the place shows signs of a terrific struggle. Frank Reed's on the floor, 3 bullets in him. That's her story. It's all we got is her story.
8: Anything else?
9: Yeah, the guy's dying. She revives him. He comes to for maybe a minute. He tells her, according to her, that someone came in through that office window, conked him from behind. That he tried to fight him off, and then the bullets came. See, he tried to write a note after his assailant left. Then this Frank Reed dies in her arms, and clutched in his hand is a note.
10: You got the note?
9: Yeah, right here. Yeah, take a look.
10: See, the cuff link is... That's the entire note, the cuff link is?
9: Yeah, that's right. The cuff link is. Notice the scrawl at the end there. His strength gave out. He was trying to tell us something, but Lord knows what.
10: Was he wearing cuff links?
9: Yeah, he was.
10: Any connection?
9: None that we can figure out. Petey, why don't you go down there and look over, as they say, the scene of the crime? Factory's closed, but the office is open, and that gorgeous partner of his is there.
10: Well, you talked me into it, pal.
9: I'll join you there a little later.
10: Swell. Oh, by the way, Louis, any special suspects?
9: Well, if it wasn't some kind of ordinary holdup, the only ones with any interest is John Reed, this partner, Viola Carson, and then there's John Reed's wife, Linda. Mm-hmm. Oh, and a guy she's kind of stuck on, a dancer by the name of Salvatore Cortez. Here, let me rustle up some of the details for you. You see, this John Reed is married to a haughty, kind of high-type dame.
10: Twenty minutes later, you're in the ground floor office of a couple of doll manufacturers, Reed and Carson. The alley windows are open, but there's hardly a breath of air coming in. The walls are lined with shelves holding hundreds of dolls, all the same, the one type of doll they manufacture. There's a large desk, and that's cluttered with many papers, and on that, there's a doll, too, a sample of the one on the shelves. But seated at the desk is a real doll. She's wearing a man-tailored suit, but man-tailoring or no, this one's all woman. Blonde, blue-eyed, with soft rose-petal lips. She stands up, and the figure she displays adds a sparkling new interest to the matter at hand.
11: Yes? What is it, please?
10: Are you Viola Carson?
11: Yes, I'm Miss Carson.
10: Miss Carson. That doesn't hurt either. You tell her who you are and why you're here, and she smiles and dimples and cooperates splendidly in the question and answer routine. She corroborates most of the facts that Lieutenant Parker gave you.
11: And that's about all I know, Mr. Chambers.
10: Did you read that note that he had in his hand?
11: Yes, I did. The cufflink is, and then a scrawl. He just couldn't complete it.
10: Any ideas on that?
11: No, sir. None.
10: I noticed that with that lovely blouse of yours that you wear cufflinks, too.
11: Yes, at the moment, I'm wearing cufflinks.
10: Ah. Now, you say you were to have a business conference with Frank Reed for 10 o'clock last night. Isn't that an unusual hour for business conferences?
11: Well, Mr. Chambers...
10: I wish you'd call me Pete.
11: Why?
10: Well, people I like them to call me Pete. And I like you, Viola.
11: Quick like that?
10: That's me, quick as a bunny.
11: Well, and we have the same natures. I'm rather precipitate in my likes and dislikes, too.
10: Oh, well, how do you precipitate with me?
11: I like you.
10: Well, then, before we start talking about cocktails and candlelight, let's get back to the detective and suspect routine. Shall we, Viola?
11: It's your party, Peter.
10: Now, about that unusual hour for a business conference.
11: Oh, there's nothing unusual about that. We frequently had conferences at that hour.
10: I see. Do you know Frank's brother, this John Reed?
11: I know him very well.
10: What kind of a guy?
11: Best I can express it. A character. You'd have to meet him to understand.
10: You know his wife?
11: Linda?
10: Well, that's her name, I think.
11: A spectacular brunette.
10: Hmm?
11: And one I hope will never call you Pete.
10: Well, from what I hear, there's small chance. From what I hear, she's got a guy other than her husband, whom she loves to call by his first name.
11: Salvatore Cortez.
10: You know him, too?
11: He's a flamenco dancer at the Bongo Club. Aside from being a terrific dancer, he's quite an inventive guy. It was he who originally gave Frank Reed the idea for this doll we make. This mama doll.
10: Oh, you mean Frank stole it and this guy bears a grudge,
11: oh,
10: huh?
11: Oh, no. He was well paid for his idea. There was no hard feeling between Frank Reed and Cortez.
10: Well, how about hard feeling between John Reed and Cortez?
11: None there either.
12: Well, from what I hear, this Cortez is real palsy-walsy with the guy's wife.
11: Well, you simply have to meet John Reed to understand that.
12: I intend to meet John Reed.
11: Look, Mr. Chambers. Peter. I have got to go now. You can pick this up with me anytime you like. I'll be home most of this evening. My address is...
12: I know your address.
11: How?
12: From the police.
11: Oh, so. All right, then. Au revoir.
0: All right, that's the first portion of Crime and Peter Chambers in a show called The Cufflink Is, and then it's ... because, you know, he died while he was trying to explain the clue. That's what happened. And, you know, the girl that he's talking to there, that's Leslie Woods. That's the... I've told you this story before. Mm-hmm. I interviewed her. You know, she was actually Mary Wesley on Boston Blackie. She did a ton of radio. She was always on the East Coast. And I met her once at a convention. I learned a lesson. You don't ever ask this question that I asked her.
1: I know the question.
0: Do you remember that one episode where you did that? And she was like,
1: Are you kidding, right?
0: Are you crazy? that was 54 years ago. How would I remember that episode?
1: Right.
0: And I was
1: kind of
0: like,
1: kind of, you know?
0: Yeah. And I was like, oh, how do you come back from that? Like, what do you say?
1: You know,
0: it's like,
1: no, you don't.
0: I just wanted to just like
1: curl up and die.
0: Well, I don't know if I wanted to do that. I mean, that's a little drastic.
1: A little dramatic.
0: That's a little, yeah. But I'll never forget saying that to her and her just looking at me like, you're a doofus, you know? Why would you ask me that question?
1: The interview just ends right there.
0: Learned a lesson, boy, I'll tell you. All right, we'll get back to Crime and Peter Chambers in just a minute. Stick around.
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0: 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And some of the biggest radio stations in the country that carry this show. And we sure do appreciate every one of our radio stations, every one of our listeners. I mean, we come here every week. Mike Estella, our executive producer, who's the best in the business. Lisa Wolf.
1: She does her best.
0: You're all right. And then, you know, there's me, of course.
1: No words necessary.
0: Right. And we come here and we do this show and we prep all week long. At least I do. and then we come here and we do a five-hour show. And we do. We love it. It's a labor of love. We really love it. And it's nice to know there's people out there that are enjoying it. And we
1: that
0: get
1: true.
0: Literally there's not a week that goes by that we won't get 10 or 15 emails from listeners. And I got to tell you, it makes our day.
1: They are really, really meaningful to all of us. We share them with one another.
0: We appreciate it. Mm-hmm. You know, it's nice to know that people like what you do and they love the shows. And it's just great to hear from our listeners,
1: yep.
0: Right? Lisa and I want to tell you about a new website called 100radioshows.com. And there's some fun stuff there, right, Lisa?
1: Right. Well, there's more than fun stuff. There's free stuff, too.
0: That's right.
1: So the free stuff is if you go to the site, which is 100radioshows.com, you can download 5 free old-time radio shows right there and then. 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It's not too late to enjoy Christmas shows.
0: No, of course not.
1: We've got comedies and detectives, dramas, mysteries, westerns. You name it, we've got it.
0: Right.
1: And we've got, like I said, the best of the best. These are shows that you have handpicked to be wonderful radio shows, many of which you know and love, and some of which might be hidden gems that you don't know. 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
0: We're listening to Crime and Peter Chambers with Lisa's husband, Dan Wolf. Oh, right. No, it's actually Dane Clark is
1: so
0: the
1: close,
0: star.
1: Though.
0: This is called The Cufflink Is, July 6, 1954. Here's the conclusion.
2: You'd have loved to have gone with her, but you've got work. You mess around looking the place over. You take a doll off the wall shelf and you handle it. Cute. Then you look the desk over. You pick up the doll on the desk. And suddenly it slips to the floor and you stoop for it when somebody with a pea shooter in the alley and the target is you. A look out of the alley window shows you that whoever it is gone. Then the door opens.
4: That sounded like gunshot.
2: Well, it wasn't backfire, O'Bean.
4: Pro or con?
2: Meaning?
4: Were you doing the shooting or were you being shot at?
2: Shot at.
4: Why?
2: I don't know. Maybe I was getting too nosy. Well, I think I'm through here. Hey, Louie, look, do you think I can sort of steal this little doll and take it home with me, the one here on the desk?
4: What's with you and dolls?
2: Well,
4: this kind.
2: I got a little attachment for this one. It slipped from my hands. When I stooped for it, those shots came over my head. So this little one sort of saved my life.
4: Sure. Anytime you need a carriage or maybe a tricycle or something, just call on old Louie.
2: So Papa takes his mama doll back to the apartment. And there you shower, clean up, and then you're off again on the usual routine pitch, checking on all the principal characters. It's late when you finally get to John Reed's place, but they should be expecting you. You called and made an appointment.
5: Good evening, Mr. Chambers. I'm Mrs. Linda Reed.
2: Linda Reed, tall, olive-skinned, and attractive. And she greets you with about as much enthusiasm as an Eskimo greets an ice cube in an igloo. She's wearing an off-the-shoulder evening gown tight to her figure. And she's got the kind of figure that a dress should be tight to.
5: Mr. Reed is in his study, napping. I'll fetch him.
2: You start fetching, Mrs. Reed, a couple of questions, please.
5: Well, I'm in rather a hurry.
2: About Frank Reed, deceased. Was he married? Nobody's told me.
5: He was a widower. Two children, both grown, both living in Paris.
2: Did he have brothers and sisters?
5: Only John, my husband. He was the only brother. Only other relative, in fact.
2: Did they get along, John Reed and Brother Frank?
5: Well, let me put it this way. Frank adored John, as witnessed the life insurance policy in his favor. On the other hand, John absolutely abhorred Frank.
2: Abhorred? But why?
5: Because my husband abhors anything or anyone who is dull. And he found Frank a stuffy bore.
2: I see. Your husband is a poet of sorts, isn't he?
5: Well, let us say a writer.
2: Does he sell many things?
5: John? Oh, no, nothing commercial about any of John Reed's work.
2: Then where's the wherewithal come from?
5: Oh, Frank was always very kind. As I said, he adored John, actually admired his peculiarities. I'll fetch him now, if you please, Mr. Chambers.
2: She goes down a corridor and disappears. And you move about looking things over in the well-furnished room when... And you start going in the direction of the shots. When a tall, blonde man with sleepy blue eyes comes towards you.
6: Are you the alleged detective?
2: Yes, yes, I suppose...
6: Chambers, isn't it?
2: Yes, right. Now, look, what was that noise?
6: I imagine you'd serve a better purpose in there. My study, gunplay, clues and whatnot, fingerprints, that sort of...
2: Mrs. Reed! Mrs. Reed!
5: Oh, yes?
2: Those shots, what were they?
5: Somebody out there on the fire escape.
2: Well, did you see who it was?
5: No, and whoever it was is gone now. He ran down the fire escape.
2: Oh. Man or woman?
5: I couldn't tell. I saw somebody, but I couldn't tell.
2: Oh, that's too bad. Well, let's get out of the shooting gallery and go back out there and talk to your husband.
6: Well, have you two apprehended the misguided soul who attempted my murder? Well,
2: what do you know about it, Mr. Reed? You are John Reed.
6: Yes, I am, and I know nothing about it. I was just opening my eyes from a delicious dream. As far as I know, it could have been my dear wife attempting the assassination of her beloved husband. I wouldn't put it past her. Notoriously poor shot, though.
5: Well, as long as we're all safe and sound, I'm a little late.
6: Oh, yes, of course. Off you go, my dear Linda, and my best to Mr. Cortez.
5: Good evening, then.
6: That was Salvatore Cortez I was referring to. My wife is quite enamored of him. A highball, Mr. Chambers?
2: No, thank you. Look, don't our modern poets indulge themselves in the ancient emotion of jealousy, Mr. Reed?
6: Yes, they do, I suppose. And they do not. Speaking for myself, no jealousy. Oh, I should explain, of course, that my wife and I cordially detest one another.
2: I see.
6: And now that the howling clatter of pistols has subsided, I do wish you'd state your business, Mr. Chambers.
2: Well, sir, as you know, I represent the insurance company.
6: Yes, and they have some absurd idea that I murdered Frank in order to fall heir to $300,000. Well, sir, it's a pretty good idea at that. In time, I'm sure I'd have come around to thinking about it. But I didn't, that's final.
2: Any idea who did?
6: None whatever.
2: Any idea who just took pot shots at you?
6: Same answer.
2: I'll say this for you. You're amazingly unruffled.
6: Well, I'm a fatalist, Mr. Chambers. My philosophy is that of the ancient Indians, predestination. To put it in modern and laconic terms, when my number is up, it is up. I'm always singularly free of worry.
2: Okay, let's change the subject. Now, your wife...
6: Ah, beautiful woman, isn't she?
2: Yeah, well, I mean your wife and this Salvatore Cortez.
6: Oh, great dancer, that young man. Performs at the Bongo Club. That's where she went.
2: No, no, no. What I mean is, what
6: Mr.
2: do you...
6: Mr. Chambers, you're reaching in your attempt to be tactful. There's no reason for that. None whatever. If she's in love with him, just between you and me, I don't give one little toot in Hades. Now, if you please, a very good evening to you, sir.
2: Next stop, the Bongo Club. From there, you phone to Viola Carson that you'll see her later. And then you lap up some scotch at the bar, and you watch this Salvatore Cortez perform. The guy's dark, slender, and graceful, wrapped up in tight black pants and a white silk shirt and banging his heels against the floor like he's sending out Morse code messages. When he's through, he joins Linda at a secluded table, which turns out to be not so secluded because you sort of mosey over.
5: Now, Mr. Chambers, really, this is too much.
7: Oh, you are the Mr. Chambers Mrs. Reed
2: now,
7: has
2: look,
7: been telling
2: look,
7: me...
2: Buster, for me, you don't have to make with that phony Spanish accent.
7: But I do not understand. I will not have you speak
2: oh,
7: this way
2: on.
7: To me.
2: Come off it, will you, pal? I've done a little back-checking. Your name is Sam Cortland. You were born in Brooklyn. Now, how do we get it, straight or phony?
7: Okay, you get it straight, Mr. Sleuth. And straight is like this. Beat it.
2: Sonny, unless you talk nice, I'm going to yank you up by your little lily-white shirt and maybe paste you up against that wall.
7: What do you want?
2: Just a little chatter.
5: Don't let him intimidate you, Salvatore.
2: The name is Sam. Didn't you hear me?
5: I know what his name
7: is. Okay, what do you want?
2: Answers to a couple of questions. Civil answers.
7: All right, let's have them.
2: You wear cufflinks?
7: Sometimes I do, sometimes I don't.
2: Did you wear cufflinks last night?
7: Last night, I don't remember. I don't remember putting it in my diary.
2: Oh, you're very funny. Next question. Where were you last night between 9:30 and 10?
7: In my apartment.
2: Can you prove that?
7: I don't have to, pal. If it doesn't suit you, you prove I wasn't.
2: You won't cooperate, huh?
7: Words of one syllable, no.
2: What am I wasting my time?

0: Something beating around the back of my head, but I can't put my finger on it. It's a funny case. Somebody running around taking pot shots at everybody, even me.
1: Please, please sit down, Peter.
0: All right.
1: Ah, good. Wait, I'll take that doll off the chair. It's one of ours.
0: That's it.
1: What?
0: Sweetheart, I think I've got it. Where's your phone? You call down to Parker and you ask him to round up the entire cast of characters and bring them to your apartment. And there, with Parker's cops making a blue-coated semicircle in back of the principal's, you go to work with the two dolls. The one from Viola's place and the one you took off Frank Reed's desk.
2: And now Peter Chambers, the gentleman with the dolls, is not going to do an Edgar Bergen or a Paul Winchell. Peter Chambers is going to do Peter Chambers.
0: Thank you, Lieutenant. Now, first, ladies and gentlemen, the regular doll. Listen, please. And now, the doll I took off Frank Reed's desk. Listen. You note the difference?
3: Mr. Chambers, if you're so set on playing with dolls, I have a suggestion.
2: Oh, shut up. Go write yourself a poem or something.
0: Just a minute, Louis. Louis, easy, Louis. Once more, ladies and gentlemen, the regular doll. Now, the doll from Frank Reed's desk. Now, there must be a reason for the vocal restriction of the second doll. There must be something jamming up the sound box.
2: Sure. This doll just says, ma, and the other says, ma, ma.
0: Hey, you know, you sound cute, Louis.
2: Oh, I don't shoot.
0: Now, let's get back to the unfinished note that Frank Reed wrote. The cufflink is, and then he passed out before he could finish it. Now, let's figure it this way. There was a tussle. He tore off his assailant's cufflink, and he put it somewhere. And he tried to write out a note as to just where he did put it, so that the killer would be identified. Now, it's my hunch that it's in the innards of this doll. So, I unscrew the head, and I dig in, like so, and I come up with a cufflink with initials SC. S.C. for Salvatore Cortez, or even for Sammy Cortland.
2: What about that, Sammy?
3: Why, I never saw it.
0: You get the picture, Louie? You see, this Brooklyn tamale bumps off Frank Reed. So John Reed latches on to $300,000. Then he's going to bump John, which explains the shooting off that fire escape. So then dear old Linda latches on to the said $300,000, and then Linda and Salvatore...
3: Well, Linda, she talked me into it.
1: That's a lie. It was all his idea.
3: We were going to get married, Linda and I, but it was her idea. She talked me into it.
1: It's just the reverse. He talked me
2: into
1: it.
2: I don't care who talked who into what. Just keep on talking, Mr. Flamenco
0: Dancer. Just a minute, Louie. Just a minute. Now look, Sal, what about me? Why should I be part of your private shooting gallery?
3: Well, all right. After I got out of there, I realized my cufflink was missing. Right in the place was lousy with cops, and I couldn't go back. But after a day, I knew they didn't have it.
0: How'd you know?
3: Well, it had my initials on it. As long as I wasn't arrested, I knew they didn't have it.
0: And then?
3: The day I came back for it, you were in the office. I saw you with that doll in your hands. And I heard it, as you said, vocally restricted. And I knew where that cufflink was. I've had experience with dolls. The idea for this type doll was mine. I used my gun. You dropped in time.
2: Okay, you two. Let's go.
0: And so Parker links up with his culprits and heads for downtown. And you link up with the lovely Viola Carson and head for cocktails and candlelight.
4: And there you've had Crime and Peter Chambers. Dane Clark was starred as Peter Chambers. Crime and Peter Chambers was created and written by Henry Kane. Others in the cast were Bill Zuckert, heard as Lieutenant Parker, Bill Griffiths as John Reed, and Leslie Wood as Viola. It was directed by Fred Way. This is Fred Collins inviting you to tune in next week, same time, same station, for Dane Clark in Crime and Peter Chambers.

0: Be with us again next week at this same time for another adventure by Peter Chambers in Crime and Peter Chambers. 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
1: Okay, there you have it. 1954 broadcast, July 6th to be exact, Crime and Peter Chambers, starring Dan Clark, who looks exactly like Dan Wolf, your husband. It's called The Cufflink Is, ... Hope you enjoyed that. Leslie Woods in the cast, along with Bill Zuckert. I interviewed both of those people over the years. Trying to think if there's anyone else in this cast today. Nope, just those two. Hope you enjoyed that. Time for This Month in Music History with Lisa Wolf, our musicologist.
2: Right, we're going back to 1969. See if you recognize this song.
1: Yes, Pinball Wizard.
3: Ever since I was a young
1: by The Who.
2: Right.
1: Prevagen.
2: This was on their 1969 rock opera album, Tommy.
1: The blind kid sure plays a mean pinball.
2: It reached number 19 on the Billboard charts. And as a matter of fact, I believe I chose this song for our Hollywood 360 newsletter a few months ago.

0: don't know all the words.
1: No, I noticed that.
2: You didn't write this one?
0: No. You know what?
1: You did perform it, though, a couple times.
0: Yeah, they asked me to write it, but
1: I was busy that day.
0: With, I was in
1: were
0: between
1: you with Springsteen?
0: Gigs with Billy Joel and Bruce Springsteen. So. Yeah.

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1: More Hollywood 360 after these important messages.
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0: In our next hour, it's a Western episode of Luke Slaughter of Tombstone. And then it's Is It Real or Is It Ridiculous? The music edition. Right, Lisa?
3: That's exactly right. I've got some great songs for you. And we'll see if you can figure out if the statements are real or ridiculous.
0: All right, that's all in our next hour. We'll see you soon.
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10: NBC News Radio. I'm Rob Martier. The United States and Iran have reportedly agreed in principle to a deal to wind down the war. That's according to the New York Times, which cited a senior U.S. official. The official told the outlet that some of the most sensitive issues have yet to be resolved. This comes after President Trump said earlier today that negotiations with Iran are proceeding in an orderly and constructive manner. The president of Iran also said today that his country is ready to assure the world they are not seeking nuclear weapons. House Speaker Mike Johnson says the temperature needs to be turned down in the U.S. following Saturday's shooting outside the White House. After the shooting that left the suspect dead and a civilian injured, Johnson said, "We live in a heightened threat environment."
11: I keep telling my Democrat colleagues, you cannot demonize the other side, call them Nazis, call the president a threat to democracy and all that.
10: Johnson said President Trump accepts the risk as part of his duty and job, and it says a lot about him. According to multiple reports, authorities believe it was 21-year-old Nasir Best who fired shots near the outer perimeter of the White House. He had reportedly had run-ins with local law enforcement before. Researchers in Pennsylvania found that GLP-1 users discussed unexpected side effects by analyzing over 400,000 Reddit posts with AI. Some of the side effects included menstrual irregularities, chills, and hot flashes. The findings suggest AI could use social media as a warning system for finding side effects that clinical trials miss. The AI social media scans were done by researchers at the University of Pennsylvania. Swedish driver Felix Rosenqvist edged David Malukas to win the Indianapolis 500. The margin of victory, just half a car length. Less than half a second separated the top five finishers. It's the first Indy 500 win for Rosenqvist. The nail-biter finish followed a rain delay and a crash that knocked two-time winner Joseph Newgarden out of the race. Rob Martier, NBC News Radio.
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0: Hey, everybody, this is Kate Delaney. I hope you're having a great Memorial Day weekend. We'll see you on the next show. So much sports to wrap up and everything else that's going on in the world. Enjoy the show.
1: In the meantime, a new record set on a very big mountain. What mountain in a single day did 274 climbers scale? Find out. I'm Kate Delaney, but right at the top, we rock into the rundown here on America Tonight. Yeah, so Iran. Are we any closer, the U.S., to a deal with Iran? And as you know, the president says the red line, of course, is no nuclear capabilities, period. And because of allies in the Middle East, the thought was we might be getting a little bit closer, so I'm not going to order any kind of an attack yet. We are ready at a moment's notice. So the president was asked even just the other day about a conversation he had with the Israeli PM Benjamin Netanyahu. And even though there's no strikes, but when does the sand in the hourglass run out?
2: He'll do whatever I want him to do. He's a very, very good man. He'll do whatever I want him to do.
1: All right, so that's the president saying that Netanyahu's on board with whatever it ends up being. But there is no deal reached yet, and the military option is on hold. But the president was just saying that it's in the final stages of perhaps a deal being had. And, of course, we knew this heading in. I said this all along. Trump does not want to just have a war, not in following him for years and years and years. He would much rather not have that. But the gap is maybe narrowing in these nuclear negotiations. So that is much better, especially for the people in Iran who are having a lot of economic woes and problems because of this war. And even a new Fox News poll showed that 60% of American voters oppose further military action in Iran. So as of Thursday, there is still no deal, but I'm just going to call it what we keep hearing, that the gap is narrowing, that it's narrowing. And if there needs to be military action and another deal is rejected, that can happen in a moment's notice. We move from Iran to an island close to the U.S. That would be Cuba. Secretary of State Marco Rubio, his thoughts on Cuba and what happens next as he was asked.
3: As I told you a moment ago, in the context of Iran, the president's preference is always a negotiated agreement that's peaceful. That's always our preference. That remains our preference with Cuba. I'm just being honest with you. You know, the likelihood of that happening, given who we're dealing with right now, is not high. But if they have a change of heart, you know, we're here. And in the meantime, we'll keep doing what we need to do.
1: Yeah, wow. Same thing. That's a kind of a wait and see thing. But I think Venezuela on the minds of a lot of people because of what happened there so quickly. Could that be something that happens in Cuba? And, of course, the answer is absolutely that could be something that unfolds there. And at a moment's notice, also, that could be a similar thing. I think if there is that sort of Maduro surprise attack, we're not going to know it. It's going to be an aftermath thing. And here's what happened. And, you know, now Cuba is free, so to speak. And there are a lot of people in this country who are Cuban refugees or Cuban Americans who have a long history of families that they had to leave behind. And there's absolutely, especially in Miami, a community that would love to see nothing better than a Cuba that is free. We'll call it that. Meanwhile, the president says he's sending 5,000 troops to Poland. As you might say, okay, Poland. Well, there's a good reason for that. It's kind of a reverse move to halt a U.S. Army brigade headed there, right? Because that was initially what was said. So on a post on his social media platform late on Thursday evening, the president said the decision to send troops was in part because of the 2025 election of Poland's president. He said, based on the successful election of the new president now of Poland, who I was proud to endorse in our relationship with him, I'm pleased to announce the United States will be sending an additional 5,000 troops to Poland. And it's not entirely clear which troops the president is referring to, and it is definitely an about-face from the move that was going to happen last week, because it was last week that the Pentagon, and we told you about that on this show, we talked about it, that a 4,200-man army brigade was headed to Poland would not be deployed after all, even though the equipment had already arrived and the unit underwent months of training for that kind of a mission. So the move would effectively cut American combat power in Poland by nearly half. And during a press briefing, remember, a couple of days ago, Vice President J.D. Vance defended the Pentagon's plan to halt the brigade, saying it was a standard delay rather than a reduction. So now that's all a bit of a reversal, obviously, there. And one of the things that was discussed by the Defense Secretary, Pete Hegseth, in talking with the Prime Minister of Poland, that, hey, you know, we'll have a strong presence in Poland. But Hegseth says Poland has shown both the ability and resolve to defend itself, and other NATO allies should follow suit. So how about that? There you go. There's a troop cut, and this was a troop cut that was actually discussed. And, you know, Fort Hood, Texas, that was the brigade that was initially going, where there was 5,000 troops that they were talking about Fort Hood, and then some would come from Germany or elsewhere. So interesting that a changing of the guard, politically speaking, changed that. And that wasn't going to initially happen. You know, let's put it that way. Meanwhile, the Senate goes on break amid the Republicans' plans to curtail the president's anti-weaponization funding. So a lot of the Republicans aren't on board with this. They were punting on the plans to advance the $70 billion immigration bill and retreating after meeting with Acting Attorney General Todd Blanche to address concerns about the anti-weaponization fund as well. So that move pushes that process until at least after their week-long, it's a week-long break, the Memorial Day recess, after the House and Senate went home on Thursday afternoon. Earlier, Senate Republicans were trying to rein in a couple of the spending wishes, $1 billion for the East Wing expansion and $1.8 billion for that fund. Blanche canceled pre-scheduled travel to go up to Capitol Hill to attempt to quell the Republican outrage over that fund, which will be used to compensate allies who say they have suffered injustices at the hands of the Biden administration. But Blanche's meeting was off the books. I mean, you know, in other words, off the books, because they all went home. And we'll see what happens after that week break. Will there be enough support for it or not? 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

0: All right, but wait, there's more. Chance for $50 World Cup tickets. That's actually a really good deal for tickets that are really hard to get. The average mortgage climbing up to 6.51%. Among the things that I'm going to talk about. Plus, there's a weird sinkhole that shut down a LaGuardia runway. That's nice if you're flying to LaGuardia. First, you're worried about bird strikes, and then there's a sinkhole on top of that. But first, in wait, there's more. NVIDIA earnings have really shot up. That was a big deal. I was talking about, you know, we know this, the market, which is the world's largest craps table, that's what I call it, always moves on positive news. Negative news usually sends it in a different direction. The markets have actually been pretty solid under Trump. If you look, there's been some deep dives, but there's also been some historic highs as well. And I happened to catch on Maria Bartiromo's show, the CEO of NVIDIA, and I loved his explanation about AI and why were it such a significant point and how this really unfolds.
1: The president would like us to win in every aspect of AI. Remember, NVIDIA is AI, and the reason we're part of the AI industry. AI is a five-layer cake. It includes energy and chips, infrastructure, models, and then the applications that run on top. The United States has to be absolutely certain and determined to lead the world in every aspect, every layer of that five-layer cake, from energy, of course, from chips, of course. And so all of these five layers are part of the new AI industry. The president has been very clear. He would like NVIDIA to, on the one hand, make sure that American technology and American companies have the benefit of the latest of NVIDIA and the most of NVIDIA, and that's surely the case.
0: Yeah, so it's interesting because on Wednesday, of course, we're into Thursday, a day later, but the Dow Jones Industrial Average and other major indexes had some hefty gains and closed near the day's highs on Wednesday, ending to finish just above the 5,000 mark with the Dow, 1.3% gain. It's like I say, as you watch every day, you watch and see, you know, what happens. And even then, West Texas Intermediate crude oil futures fell 5.5%. And of course, we'll have a check of all of that, as we always do when we take a look at what's happening with the market right before the tail end of this hour. All right, we move from that to the president's thoughts on Cuba when he was asked what happens next there, because just like the Secretary of State Marco Rubio, these are the two especially that have their finger obviously on the pulse of what's going on with Cuba. And here's how he replied.
2: What we're going to see, it's a failing nation. We're there to help the families, the people. And again, a lot of those people are related to me in the sense that I've had such a great relationship with Cuban Americans. On a humanitarian basis, we're there to help.
0: Yeah, and it's a crisis there. You know, how many blackouts have they had, and the poverty and the things that the people have been dealing with, especially these past couple of years, but even this year has been the worst of the worst. And this is a critical time for Cuba. Now with the indictment of Raul Castro, what does it all mean? And, of course, the president there saying the U.S. has no right to do what it's doing. If the U.S. wanted to sweep in and do a Maduro thing like I mentioned at the top, I think it would be pretty easy to pull that off probably in Cuba. Really sad story about Kyle Busch, the NASCAR champ who died at the age of 41, just sudden and tragic. I was stunned when I heard this. I said to the hubs that came in, and I covered NASCAR, and I talked to Busch a couple of times. He was super cool when I talked to him out at the Texas Motor Speedway, once at Pocono, and a lot of tributes are just pouring in for him. His family said that he was hospitalized, and he was having some treatment due to this severe illness, and he wasn't going to be competing this weekend at Charlotte Motor Speedway. And then the word comes in that he died. And that was, again, very, very shocking. He's got a couple of kids, and, you know, he had found real happiness with his wife, Samantha, who he married back in 2010. So social media is just all about this. I was reading some of what the NASCAR community had to say, and even the Charlotte Motor Speedway shared a statement from its CEO, Marcus Smith, who said he was a champion among champions and a once-in-a-generation competitor whose grit, unmistakable driving style, and relentless pursuit of excellence elevated him to a place among the very best driver in the sport. One of the best drivers of all time is what he said. So just absolutely shocking. And a lot of those drivers, of course, are reacting too. And I like what Ricky Stenhouse Jr. said. He said, you know, who he's raced against, Bush, a bunch. And he said he was at a loss for words. And he said he uplifted everyone he came across in the sport. And this is what I would sum him up as, just as someone who has covered him. He said he gave you everything he had every single lap, and he made us all better for it. Rest easy, Rowdy. The sport won't be the same without you. And it was a couple of years ago when Bush was talking about how the sport was different in making a transition from the mega popular drivers to what is the audience now. Take a listen.
3: You have the diehard fans of NASCAR, of the Jeff Gordon, Dale Earnhardt, Rusty Wallace, Terry Labonte, Mark Martin, Harry Gant, you name it. Guys from the 90s, mid-90s, late 90s, all of that. And our world now today of the 2024 is a lot different fan base of following along. I don't feel like we were able to transition a lot of the fans that were fans of those drivers, of the names that I just mentioned, into a William Byron fan or into a Kyle fan or into whoever. You know, they kind of probably went away and just stopped following as much, which is hard to say because, honestly, like, when you look at NASCAR, the fans love the drivers. Like, the driver star power, that's what brings people to the racetrack, is the drivers.
0: Yeah, he got his start with Hendrick Motorsports in 2005, and then he was Joe Gibbs Racing in 2008. Long partnership there. And then in 2023, he joined Childress Racing. So, again, rip to Kyle Busch. Really tough on his family, certainly, and the NASCAR community at the age of 41. All right, I want to mention this at the top, something that I said about the World Cup tickets. $50, are you kidding? What they're going to do is, they said these are cheap seats, obviously. There's going to be 1,000 tickets that will cost $50, and they're going to be made available to residents of the city of more than 8 million for the most watched sporting event, which should be in the world. So then your question becomes, well, how do you snag one of those $50 tickets? The tickets are available for 7 of the 8 games. You know, there's like 82,000 seats at MetLife. So, and the one exception is July 19th. That's the final. Do you know what the seats cost? $33,000. Some of the seats, $33,000. What? To go to the final on the 19th. Because you got to remember, people are coming from all over the world. I mean, $50 to snag one of those seats would be incredible. He says he wanted to make sure, the mayor said he wanted to make sure the working people aren't priced out of it. And so they're campaigning to make it cheaper. And they don't come directly from FIFA, but from those allotted from New York and New Jersey, the host committee, they're chipping them in, I guess. And the reduced ticket prices, I can't imagine how they're going to do this, but I guess there is some method to the magic of who may get lucky as far as those seats are concerned, because that is there's just high demand for that, right? So that's 15% of the tickets at discounted prices for residents. Wow. I'm still just stymied by the $33,000. I mean, even if you, I guess if you were loaded, and you wanted to go, well, that's just That's a drop in the bucket. But for most people, even if you had a little bit of money, that's a big consideration, I think, to pay that. I mean, and that's, you know, the top tier, but even a lower tier is still really, really expensive. All right, it's Women's Health Month. We got something about it next.
4: 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Since most chronic diseases have inflammation, our optimized curcumin seems to be a perfect addition to any nutritional program. It makes sense to me that preventing or reducing inflammation is a key component to our overall health. The Mayo Clinic found that curcumin can decrease swelling and inflammation, has antioxidant properties, and research suggests that curcumin can prevent cancer, or at least slow the spread of cancer, and in many instances make chemotherapy more effective. It protects our healthy cells even from radiation. 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

0: It truly is my pleasure to introduce you to just a wonderful man who's had an incredible career and has had peaks and valleys in his life like we all do, but it's his resilience and how he gives back and what he's done for so many other people. Pat Moffitt is coming on the show, and I'm going to just tell you a little bit about Pat. When he was 21, he landed in Vietnam. This was back, picture this, in March of 1968. He was with the Army's 101st Airborne Division. What's really crazy is there was a typo on his official paperwork, and so it ended up that he landed on mortar duty where he wasn't even trained. And as luck would have it, it changed his life incredibly. What a road he took because of that typo and other people he's met along the way. And then we're going to talk about, besides his service and what happened, also dealing with Alzheimer's when it comes to his family and his beloved wife, who was diagnosed with it at 53. So he's got a couple of books out that talk about both of these things. And, you know, one of them is Lucked Out, the story that I just mentioned. So, Pat, thanks for coming on.
1: Oh, good to be here, Kate. Thank you so much.
0: So take us to that story. You're 21 years old. What happened?
1: Well, I went out to the draft board. I was drafted like, you know, most guys or gals were, and made the trip to Vietnam, and went to training here. And then after about 15 weeks of training, the day comes that it's time to leave. And so all of us took off from Seattle, Washington, is actually where it was. And we landed in Da Nang, Vietnam. And there's a lot of processing that went on, and all 250 of us that came out of Fort Jackson training. And then we were moved to a place called Ben Hoa, which was a giant military base in its own right. And that was where the home of the 101st Airborne Division was. So after a couple more days of training, it was time to let each of us know what company and what battalion we were going to in the 101st. And they had various locations around Vietnam, different forts that they were at. So they read off 249 names, all going to places like Phu Bai, which was up by the Demilitarized Zone, one of them going over here. And my name doesn't come out on that list. And everybody moved out, and I'm standing there in the parade grounds by myself with a duffel bag. And they said, Moffitt, and I raised my hand. I was the last guy left. So they said, you're going to a place called Phuc Vinh. We looked at maps. We didn't even see Phuc Vinh on the map. So he said, but you can ride to the airport with everybody else. So off I went, and I went out to the airport with them, and all these 249 guys got on these big transport planes, and off they went. And I was just sitting there by myself trying to figure out, why was I being singled out like this? Well, one of the officers came over for the airport, and he says, if you're Moffitt, that's your plane over there. And it was an old C-47 that was actually one of my dad's planes in World War II that held about 20 people. And I got on the plane, and there was nobody on the plane. Nobody got on. They closed the door. The engine started to rev up, and off we went. So the crew chief said, the pilot says, if you want to sit up by them, because you look pretty lonely back here. And we were flying about, 25 minutes. It wasn't very fun. And he said, look out the window. He said, that's Phuc Vinh. All I saw was this dirt landing strip. And the plane landed, and the dirt kicked up everywhere. And the plane turned around and back out the runway, and it took off again. But I saw a sign saying United States Air Force. I said, all right, so let me go check in there. So I told him I had my orders, and I said, I'm looking for the 101st Airborne Division. He said, oh, okay, I'll call over and nail somebody to pick you up. Send over. Okay. So now this big flatbed truck pulls up with nothing on it that carries construction equipment. And they said, okay, get in. I said, maybe I think get on is what it's more like. So I threw my duffel bag in the middle, and we had to go through the village of Phuc Vinh. And as we went through the village, people were throwing streamers at me, bringing a Coca-Cola. Like I was some kind of a savior, going to help everybody here. So I got over to the company commander's office, and you have to report in very officially. And I went to the captain's office, and I said, Private Moffitt, reporting for duty, sir. And he said, all right, Moffitt, welcome to Echo Company, 101st Airborne Division. Now, what mortar would you like to work on? What is your what's your preference? What's more of your specialty, one versus another? And I said, I don't know anything about mortars, sir. I said, I've never seen a mortar. He says, what do you mean you've never seen a mortar? Your order says 11 Charlie, and 11 Charlie is a mortarman. I says, well, I'm really 11 Bravo infantryman. I've only been trained on an M16. I've never seen a mortar. He said, and he banged his hand on his desk. He said, I told those idiots in Benoit I needed one mortarman. And out of 250 people, they picked a guy with a typographical error. And when he banged the table, his coffee flew up in the air and it spread over some new papers that he had just finished, some new official documents. He said, oh my God, now this happened and my company clerk just left for R&R. He's not even here. I says, well, sir, I said, if you have some of those blank forms, I said, I'm a pretty good typist. I said, I'll put that together for you. I'll get it all done. He says, oh my God. He says, you're saving me. He says, I've got to get to the colonel's office in an hour. I said, sure, give me the forms and I'll follow it and do tabs and all that stuff. And I got it done and it was perfect. And he says, man, Moffat, you really saved me here. He said, I'm going to remember you. I said, okay, sir. I said, that's fine. Glad I could help. So they put me in a kind of a recon platoon, which was small patrols and things like that. And about 2 weeks later, I got called in from the field. And he said, Moffat, he said, you're going to go with Spec 5 Leisure here. He's going to take you. I got an office job for you. I remembered you could type. And we had an opening. I said, okay, sir, thanks for the opportunity. Rear area is better than the field. So I went over and I sat down at the desk and this special fifth class Leisure said to me, he gives me a card, which was like about the size of a large index card. He said, all right, he said, this is the you're in these are morning reports. Morning reports are strength. If someone goes to a hospital, they need a replacement. Someone goes on R&R, they have to replace it. So the balance of each platoon stays the same. And they don't send a platoon to the field with 20 people when they should have 30. Or if you're on sick leave, or all those things had to be done. So the first card they gave me said, Arnold Paul Sauna, Livonia, Michigan. I says, okay, I got the form in, I'm ready to go. I said, so what happened to him? I said, did he go in the hospital? Did he go on R&R? Did he go home? He said, no, he was killed last night and you're sitting at his desk. So don't mess this up, Moffitt. You better put your best Brooklyn stuff together and don't make any typos because we all loved him a lot. And I was
0: Wow.
1: shocked. And he turned out to be also a morning reports clerk. So I took care of it. I put the card through and I did what I had to do. And it was just that name never left me after that Arnold Paul song. So as time went on, a couple of months, the division that I'd come over with together, that 3rd Brigade, was all going back to Fort Campbell, Kentucky. And I was being transferred to a place called Benoit, where I had come from a couple of days earlier. And I got to Benoit, and I became the head of the morning report section for the infantry. So one night after I was there for about 2 weeks, I got awakened at about 2 o'clock in the morning. And was the colonel that said, Moffat, the colonel wants to see you right away, double time. Off I went to the colonel's hooch, or his actual air-conditioned trailer. And I said, yes, sir. I thought it was something that happened to my family at home when they wake you like that in the middle of the night, generally not good news. He said, Moffat, the company that you left when you were out in the field, he says, they've been wiped out. They were ambushed by a Vietnamese patrol, and most of them are all dead. Either that or they're in the hospital, but you need to write the letters. I'm going to do the letters to the parents tonight, and you need to type them, all of them, by tomorrow morning. I want them on my desk, and I want them signed. And every one of those guys that I sent the letters that were killed were all guys that I knew, and I should have been in that group.
0: Wow.
1: So just having that Arnold Paul sauna change that died moved my life, flipped it over in another way, and put me in a position where I went to this much more safer area, and then was faced with these letters that I had to write home.
0: And
1: So that's how I.
0: in your book, you talk about that, and that makes sense, the title Lucked Out. But you lucked out in so many other ways in your life for sure. And also when you were at Benoit, when you were there, and it was something you wanted people to know, that there was a lot of camaraderie, there was a lot of humor, there was a lot of fun things that happened with the guys that were there, right?
1: Oh yeah, absolutely, and that's one of the things with Lucked Out in itself, why I created this. You have 2 or 3 million people actually going through a war over a 10-year period, men and women. And when you have that, of course, there's going to be the tragedy and the grief that follows all Vietnam things, movies that were done, hundreds of them, books that were written, all were hardcore. Except for maybe Robin Williams and Good Morning Vietnam. But that was more of an isolated kind of a job situation. But these things are just, after 50 years, a lot of these things happen. That's just what went on during this wartime. But you never saw that back in the United States. So at that point in time, it's I had to create this, as I created this back here, I wanted to change the flow. Because there were some very funny things that happened, some heartwarming things. And that's what I wanted to bring out to kind of change the flow of what way we think about Vietnam now, and probably the other side of the coin. Let's turn that page, was the idea, to be able to project some of these stories and put some smiles on faces.
0: And we'll be back with more of Pat Moffitt coming up on the flip side.
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0: We're back with Pat Moffitt. His book is Lucked Out. Pat, tell us about finding New York pizza in Vietnam.
1: Yes, well, this was in just the February 1969. This was just before the Tet Offensive, which was, you know, the Chinese New Year, and the North Vietnamese promised the great Ho Chi Minh as a gift they were going to give him Benoit Air Base, which is where we were. So they sent in some reinforcements, and two helicopters were put next to our hooch, or barracks, as we call it, but we call the hooch over there. And these are a bunch of good guys. I had been piloting and that, and door gunners, and these guys have been in the field for a while. So we decided to throw them a little party. So we got some steaks, we got some beer, and just to welcome them into Benoit, and these guys were going to be there to protect the base as additional reinforcements. So the next day, they just said, you know, we had such a great time. You guys got us clean uniforms. We had great steaks, great beer. You know, I wish we could do something for you guys, but I can't think of anything. So this one guy, Brunetti, said, you know, there's a pizzeria down at Tansanut Air Base, which was really the base next to Saigon. That was the main airport. It was about a 25-minute helicopter ride, something like that. He said, maybe if you guys went down there and got some pizzas and bring that pizza back to us, he said, then we can have a pizza party of our own. We'll get some more beer, which we'll go from steaks to pizza. So the pilot said, you know what? We have to bring some spare parts down for the UH-1 helicopter, the UE helicopter. We have the spare parts. But I tell you what, he says, why don't you guys, two of you guys, come with us. We'll go down there. We'll fly down. We'll drop off the parts. You guys go get the pizza and come back. Meet us at the chopper, and we'll come back to Benoit. What a plan. Sounded perfect. So we got the pizzas. We came back. Now, I was sitting in the middle of the helicopter, and the doors are always open on the UH-1 helicopter. And I had six pizzas in my lap. So we're coming up, and we're flying maybe about 10 or 15 minutes. And suddenly, we take ground fire through the helicopter. And about 6 or 10 rounds went right through the helicopter, but it went right through the pizza. And the pizza flew out the door of the helicopter. So this happened so fast. The explosion is so quick. Pieces flying everywhere. And I had all this red on me. And I said, oh, my God, I've been hit. And one of the other guys said, that's pizza sauce, you idiot. You got to have been hit at all, you know. I said, I thought I was in shock. What did I know, you know? So we got in. We landed the helicopter. And we had one half a pizza left that didn't get shot out of the helicopter. And so that because we had to report this incident to the battalion commander, he sent out a patrol, and he put that patrol in, have them report to me. So the patrol went out to that village. They came back a couple hours later, and they reported, and they said, Sergeant Moffitt, you know, we went to that village, and everything, you know, it seemed normal. Maybe a couple of drunken VC guerrillas were maybe just passing through the village, and because it's Tet Offensive, they're all over the place anyway. And probably decided to take a few shots out of an AK-47 through your helicopter. And I said, yeah, I guess that was it. Well, what are you going to do? You know, we made the report. Everything is done. We'll close the book on it. He said, there was one thing. He said, I thought I should mention. I said, what's that? He said, on two of these Vietnamese huts, he said, I could have swore there was a pizza on each one of them. It looked like a pizza from the USA to me. And I'm thinking, like, oh, my God, the pizza stayed intact and landed on her roof. So I said, you know what that is? I said, the Vietnamese have a thing that looks like pizza. And the good luck charm is you put it on your hooch, on the roof of your hut. And when the sun hits it, it's good luck for that. So you just saw that's what it was. It wasn't really pizza. No.

0: And I'm walking away going, oh my God, this was jail time for sure. And that's how we got out of the pizza deal.
1: Just, you have so many incredibly funny stories. And you know, when we started talking about the luck that you had, and the fact that you know you knew, because they told you how much they liked Arna, Arnold Sarna, and you took his spot, and it always kind of hung with you what happened to him, all of that, and you dug around to find out as much information as you could. And about his family, and then eventually you connected with them, didn't you?
0: Yeah, it was. You're referring to the Facebook story, I guess. I came back and I always had him on my mind. My first book, Fortunate Soldier, was dedicated to him. And as this was, in 2003 or so, and a couple of friends of mine were on business with in Washington, D.C., and I was vice president of Audio Box Corporation at the time. And we went down there. We had to attend a meeting for customs. And I took him to the Vietnam Wall. I took him to Arnold Sarna's spot. Now, every time I've been in Washington, which for several over the years, I don't do anything until I say prayers in front of Arnold's spot on that wall. So I took my son and a couple of guys with us, and I told them the story about Arnold's desk and everything I just went through with you. And we left and back to New York. And the next day, one of those guys that came with me, this guy Frank, said, I was on the computer and there's a virtual wall of guys for the Vietnam Wall. There's a virtual one on a computer. He says, and I looked up that guy Sarna. He says his sister wrote an email and it's posted. So I've been looking for this family for years, but we didn't have what we have today, Google and Facebook and all that stuff. Facebook was just beginning back then. So a friend of mine, I went to the virtual wall, and sure enough, there it is. My name is Debbie Sarna. I was 6 years old when my brother Arnold lost his life in Vietnam. And if anybody knew him or knew of him or can tell me any stories about him, I'd just like to hear something about him because I was so young and I'm really not able to appreciate my brother. So I saw an email address, and it was sarnababy@yahoo.com. So I said, let me go on to it. And so I tried to get on it on an email and it bounced. I said, okay, I'm back to space one, trying to find the Sarna family. So another friend of mine that I was dating at the time said, I just got on this thing called Facebook. And she said, would you mind if I tried finding this Debbie Sarna? Maybe she's on Facebook. Maybe she has an account. You can get in touch. That's what this is all about. People sharing things in their lives and getting in touch. I said, go right ahead, please, whatever you can find. So she called me back 10 minutes later. She said, I found Debbie Sarna. And she says, I spoke to her on the phone. And she says, I told her, listen, my boyfriend, Pat Moffitt, wrote a book called Fortunate Soldier, and he dedicated it to your brother. And Debbie Sarna went, what is this, a hoax? How could this possibly be? My brother was dead for all these years. Somebody comes along, writes a book, dedicates it to my brother, and none of our people and our family know about this. This is a hoax. What are you trying to do? Get money out of us? Something funny is going on. So my girlfriend said, listen, hold up. I don't want to get into this any further. I can talk to Pat Moffitt. He can explain everything and be more detailed, but you're going to be surprised. Well, she gave me her phone number. I called her, told her who I was, and I told her the whole story as I told you just a few minutes ago. And we both cried for a half an hour. And then we had finally touched base, and some kind of a connection was made between myself and her, with Arnold right in the middle, hooking back into the family again. So she told me on the phone, she said, boy, mom's going to be so excited. And I went, mom? She would have been 85 years old. And that back then, people didn't live as long as they do. And so 85 was, I'm very happy. And she said, yeah, she said, we want to do something. They lived out near the generally Michigan and the Detroit area. And she said, we're having a family reunion. We want you to come. So I said, okay, I'll be there. And I went out, I met the entire family, and I made a leather copy of that book for Mom Sauna. And we sat and we talked for a long time, and she gave me a set of his dog tags.
1: Wow.
0: Keep with me. And they did that spread in Newsday, which I passed on to you. But the key part of that was so moving. I got to visit his grave. I got to kneel at his grave in Michigan. And it was just so moving for me. And when the reporter said to Mom Sauna, who's Cecilia Sauna, he says, "What does it mean to have Pat Moffitt here for a weekend?" And Mom said, "My son has come home for a weekend to spend with me. That's what it means. It's just
1: Wow.
0: like this. It's just like my son is here, having Pat here."
1: Unbelievable. And what's really wild is she's still alive today, over 100.
0: Yeah, she's 99, going to be 100 on November 9th.
1: Wow.
0: We have a big party planned for her out in Michigan. And I'll be out there for sure. I wouldn't miss this. I spoke with her this morning. She's very excited about her birthday party. And it should be, just so nice to have the family back together again and to be able to share this time about Arnold.
1: Pick up Lucked Out on Amazon or Barnes and Noble. I'm Kate Delaney. Thanks so much for listening to this version of the show.
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7: NBC News Radio, I'm Rob Martier. The United States and Iran have reportedly agreed in principle to a deal to wind down the war. That's according to the New York Times, which cited a senior U.S. official. The official told the outlet that some of the most sensitive issues have yet to be resolved. This comes after President Trump said earlier today that negotiations with Iran are proceeding in an orderly and constructive manner. The president of Iran also said today that his country is ready to assure the world they are not seeking nuclear weapons. House Speaker Mike Johnson says the temperature needs to be turned down in the U.S. following Saturday's shooting outside the White House. After the shooting that left the suspect dead and a civilian injured, Johnson said, "We live in a heightened threat environment."
8: I keep telling my Democrat colleagues, you cannot demonize the other side, call them Nazis, call the president a threat to democracy and all that.
7: Johnson said President Trump accepts the risk as part of his duty and job, and it says a lot about him. According to multiple reports, authorities believe it was 21-year-old Nasir Best who fired shots near the outer perimeter of the White House. He had reportedly had run-ins with local law enforcement before. Researchers in Pennsylvania found that GLP-1 users discussed unexpected side effects by analyzing over 400,000 Reddit posts with AI. Some of the side effects included menstrual irregularities, chills, and hot flashes. The findings suggest AI could use social media as a warning system for finding side effects that clinical trials miss. The AI social media scans were done by researchers at the University of Pennsylvania. Swedish driver Felix Rosenqvist edged David Malukas to win the Indianapolis 500. The margin of victory, just half a car length. Less than half a second separated the top five finishers. It's the first Indy 500 win for Rosenqvist. The nail-biter finish followed a rain delay and a crash that knocked two-time winner Joseph Newgarden out of the race. Rob Martier, NBC News Radio.
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16: Psst. Hey, you. Yeah, you. Do you know where you are? Well, you've done it now. You're listening to KCAA Loma Linda, your CNBC news station. So expect the unexpected.

0: Hey, everybody, this is Kate Delaney. I hope you're having a great Memorial Day weekend. We'll see you on the next show. So much sports to wrap up and everything else that's going on in the world. Enjoy the show.
1: Coming up, a conversation with Don Horner in Author's Corner. He served as a Marine, and his book looks at everything that's happened with the military, so to speak, and other things with our history when it comes to moving forward, even all the way up to 2035. What will that be like? I'm Kate Delaney, but first at the top, we roll into the rundown here in America Tonight. Yeah, so what is happening across this great country? Of course, a lot of people have already taken the day off on Friday, so they're on their way to some place to enjoy the Memorial Day weekend or just piecing together some of those extra days they had. What's interesting is how many people will hit the roads. According to AAA, 39.1 million people will travel just by car, so this doesn't include the people who will fly. Some of them are going to see some shocking gas prices that continue to be high, like in Los Angeles, like in Dallas-Fort Worth, like in Washington, D.C. Regular gas is the average is $4.56, according to AAA. All right, what's the latest on Iran? There are no strikes yet. Remember, the president said that there were plans to strike some of the critical areas in Iran on Tuesday, but he held off because a deal seemed like it may actually happen due to some of the conversations that that were being had with people in the Middle East and the envoys from Pakistan, etc. So the sand in the hourglass is running out. Here's the president just the other day on his conversation with Israeli Prime Minister Benjamin Netanyahu on what's next, if anything.
2: And he'll do whatever I want him to do. He's a very, very good man. He'll do whatever I want him to do.
1: All right, so whatever that will end up being, I really felt like that would play out by the end of this week, but maybe it dips into next week. We'll see. Another we'll see, but very big deal is Cuba. After the indictment of Raul Castro for killing some Americans that were on a humanitarian mission and others on some planes that were shot down back in 1995, Secretary of State Marco Rubio on Cuba and its future.
3: As I told you a moment ago, in the context of Iran, the president's preference is always a negotiated agreement that's peaceful. That's always our preference. That remains our preference with Cuba. I'm just being honest with you. You know, the likelihood of that happening, given who we're dealing with right now, is not high. But if they have a change of heart, you know, we're here. And in the meantime, we'll keep doing what we need to do.
1: All right. I feel as though there is something in the wind there in the next couple of weeks, maybe even a little bit sooner than that. Meanwhile, the U.S. doctor with Ebola is cautiously optimistic. Thank goodness. The story of Dr. Peter Stafford is scary when you think of the fact that he had family with him, four children and his wife. He is currently experiencing wet symptoms is what they call it, which includes things like vomiting. And that means, they say, that that's trending in the right direction, believe it or not. The dry symptoms are fever and headaches and fatigue. So he's feeling better than he did on Wednesday, and he was actually able to eat some food. And what happened with him is he was in the Republic of Congo, and he was evacuated to Germany to get specialty care and is hospitalized now at a hospital in Berlin. But it looks like his health is improving because so many have succumbed to this particular virus, this particular form of Ebola, and he was right there for that. So a Customs and Border Protection spokesperson said that Air France had a passenger from the Democratic Republic of Congo in error on a flight to the United States. The flight was initially bound for Detroit and was diverted to Montreal due to entry restrictions put in place to the risk of the Ebola virus. The passenger should not have boarded the plane, so that was not landing in the United States. Right now, 139 suspected deaths with nearly 600 suspected cases as of Thursday. That's information from the World Health Organization. Really, really frightening to think of that because of how that can spread. The Senate went on break amid the Republican plan to curtail the president's anti-weaponization funding. Not every Republican on board with that. There were a lot of arguments about it. So Senate Republicans were poised to try to rein in two of the president's more controversial spending wishes, the $1 billion for the East Wing expansion and the $1.8 billion for the anti-weaponization fund. Todd Blanche canceled a pre-scheduled travel. He's, of course, the acting attorney general over that anti-weaponization fund, which would be used to compensate allies who say they've suffered injustices at the hand of the Biden administration. But Blanche's meeting just was off the books, especially because everybody was fleeing Washington for a week starting late on Thursday. And there were a lot of Republican senators who could not be placated because they were saying that they themselves could apply to receive money from the fund. And they said there's no guardrails that are there that should be there to be imposed on what this fund would be used for. So you can bet that's going to be taken up. Republican Senator Susan Collins said no, just flat out no, and she wasn't the only one, like I said, so they wouldn't have the numbers to pass that if they had enough Republicans who were not on board with it. All right, in the meantime, a sinkhole at LaGuardia could really spoil, well, really did spoil some people's travels, certainly on Wednesday and Thursday into the city. What happened was just a normal check of one of the major runways. There's a couple of them. There's just two of them. And there was a sinkhole that was there that was discovered at 11 a.m. on Wednesday. It was just, a typical morning inspection of the airfield, and it was on runway 422, one of the airport's two runways. So they had to block it off and had to work on that. And what happened is there was a lot of cancellations and a lot of delays. Plus, they had weather on top of that. Now, it's opening up on Friday. So that's good news for people who are flying in on Friday, but they still may have a bunch of delays throughout the day. So if you're traveling there, make sure you check before you arrive. It's interesting. People always tell me, when you fly into New York, which airport? What's the best airport to go into? And people don't always agree with me, but I always think LaGuardia because it's close to get into the city. But lately, they've had a lot of different problems there. All right, coming up next, it is the Man Cave.

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0: This time around on Author's Corner, we're going to have a conversation with Don Horner. He has written a book called The Spartans of Alabama. And it is really about men and women when they're in the middle of a crisis, what they can become, as he says, great. And how do you achieve that greatness? And it is the story of the U.S. It's the story of America and how it became what I always say is the greatest country on the face of the earth that is today. So he's in our virtual green room. He joins us now on AC here on America Tonight with me, Kate Delaney. Don, thanks so much for coming on to talk about your book.
1: Well, thank you.
0: What was it that made you write this book? How did this all come about?
1: Well, watch the news for the last year. Kind of wonders where we are and where we're going. And that's what got me started. And I've got several friends that are retired military, and, you know, we kick things around. And one of them said one day, you ought to write a book. I said, okay. And I was recovering from a illness and pretty much handicapped and wheelchair-bound, so I got in the office at the house, and it just started, the word started hitting the paper.
0: Yeah, and thank you, too, for your service. You were a Marine, and in the very beginning of your book, you talk about, you know, all the key characters. You list them all, and you tell us where they were, the tours, which I think is wonderful. How many multiple tours, where they were, what, you know, battalion they were with, and all of that. And, you know, so you look at even the first Alabama volunteer group, which I found fascinating that you say was taken from the American pilots who volunteered to go to China before the start of World War II. So in this book, people will learn a lot, maybe that they didn't know. So you did that on purpose, right? To honor people and have people understand the terms and definitions, right?
1: Yeah, and I wanted to throw in a little history because apparently some of the younger generation has forgotten the history of this country.
0: Yeah, and how important is it, do you think, to know the history of the country all the way back from the founding fathers?
1: I think it's critical to our culture, and it's our heritage.
0: Yeah, absolutely. And you talk about that again in the beginning. You talk about life expectancy even. You talk about when people were elected, when men were elected, what was their age and how many terms they served in the Senate and the House, which I think is so significant. And you look at where we are today, too. And it's interesting, in doing this, did you do a lot of research?
1: Yes, I did a lot of research on the government budgets, deficits, the size of National Guard units in each state, and...
0: Yeah, and you can see that in the book. And you specifically lay out wars, too, right, where you go through it. And even, I love this one quote you have. You say, Ho Chi Minh said in 1965, if we can hold out against America for 7 years, they will quit. And you say he was right. 7 years later, we departed Vietnam. And you say, yet we could have won the war. The troops performed well and won every engagement with the enemy, but the politicians wouldn't let us win, as some units took the same hill several times. And you point that out for specific reasons, right?
1: Right. I mean, you never pay for the same ground twice. I mean, I learned that in boot camp in the Marine Corps. I mean, you would think the generals and the politicians would know that.
0: Yeah, and in speaking of politicians, and again, we're giving people a glimpse of the book. You can go and get this book for a song, as I like to say, on Amazon and wherever great books are sold. Again, The Spartans of Alabama. You talk about NAFTA. And you talk about that it was a disaster for American manufacturing in the middle class. Tell us about that.
1: I said at the time that when NAFTA passed, that the giant sucking sound you heard was manufacturing leaving this country. And without a good manufacturing base, we're not the same country. You gutted the middle class. I grew up outside of Detroit, and that used to be one of the most vibrant, dynamic cities in the country. It's a ghost town today.
0: Yeah, that's true. And they're trying to revitalize it, but it's hard because of how long it's been, as you said, a ghost town. Another thing for everybody listening that I think is so interesting is you talk about something I talk about all the time. Why do we not have a balanced budget? We haven't had one since 1980.
1: Yes, you would think the highly educated people we send to Washington know that you can't deficit spend forever.
0: Right, because if you do that, what happens then, and what happens for people that it keeps eroding? It keeps eroding and depleting what's already there. And as you said, highly educated people. So there is frustrations. When people read your book, and you go into so many great areas, what do you hope that they take away?
1: They take away some of the history. They take away that, I think it's meant, I mentioned it several times in the book, I've learned that there are very few great men and women. It's ordinary men and women that made this country. The pioneers were ordinary people. They weren't extraordinary, but they rose to the challenge. This country still has an opportunity for the average men and women to rise to the challenge.
0: Yeah, absolutely. Absolutely. And I want to make sure people know that as I go through the book, you also take us into the future and you create this presidency. And it's in 2035, just right there. You go into the second chapter and you'll get it. And you talk about that second year of John Austin, who is the president. You talk about Chinese invading Taiwan, which is a subject that gets talked about now, and what's happening with Taiwan. And you talk about the battle and all of that. Was it fun to write that, to look ahead as to, geez, these are some of the things that can happen?
1: Yes. If you know your history, the same thing occurred in the late 30s and early 40s with Japan. It became a Japanese lake, the Pacific. And the same thing could happen again. I said in the book, famous names, especially for all Marines, past, present, and future. Guadalcanal, Tarawa, all those become Chinese possessions.
0: Yeah. And you talk about, too, I mean, what do? You talk about, and you lay it out, the battalions. You talk about what happens in the future. And you even have this one, it just made me smile. You talk about this state park campground that would be utilized to house the construction unit and some key dependents and civilian workers. So laying out what happens, you know, pushing forward. I don't want to tell everyone everything about the book, but it is really fascinating the way you broke it out, for sure. For you, people encouraging you, Don, to write it, and then you writing it, actually doing it and having it out there, what does that feel like?
1: Well, it felt good when I finished it. After I finished it and read it several times myself, I said, you know, I was pretty proud of what I did. I mean, I'd never written anything before.
0: Yeah. Well, you should be proud. Thank you so much for your service. And again, how you honor so many people in your book. The book is called The Spartans of Alabama, by Don Horner. You can get it on Amazon. You can get it at Barnes & Noble, wherever great books are sold, like I said before. Don, thank you so much for coming on the show.
1: Well, thank you.
0: Thanks to all of you for listening to this show and all the support you show. I'm always asked, how can I get hold of you? The best way, honestly, is through email, because I get an avalanche of it, but you always go through it. 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Also, have fun this Memorial Day. Be safe. Remember to honor the people who have given their lives to make our country the greatest, really, on the face of the earth. I say this all the time. My pleasure to have lived in all the single quadrants of the United States. I just absolutely can't say enough about how much I love this country. So once again, my friends, I will see you next week for another edition of America Tonight. Have a great Memorial Day weekend.
2: 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Since most chronic diseases have inflammation, our optimized curcumin seems to be a perfect addition to any nutritional program. 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The Mayo Clinic found that curcumin can decrease swelling and inflammation, has antioxidant properties, and research suggests that curcumin can prevent cancer, or at least slow the spread of cancer, and in many instances make chemotherapy more effective. It protects our healthy cells even from radiation. 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

0: It's always a good day when you get to have a conversation with Randall Baxter. He joins us again on Author's Corner here on America Tonight with me, Kate Delaney. Last time we were talking about World War II vets. You know, he's got The Veterans Next Door, and he also has this book, Vietnam, On the Outside Looking In, War Came for Our Soldiers Returning Home with Hidden Wounds. The experiences changed their lives. And I, like Randall, think not enough is done to, I think, embrace those Vietnam veterans who were starting to lose. And so this is such an important piece of history that he has collected these stories. And you can get them for a song on Amazon, Kindle, paperback, easy peasy, because you will want to after you hear some of these stories. So, Randall, thanks for coming on.
1: Thank you.
0: And you and I talked about this off the air, but I think it's significant to tell the people this. What made you decide you were going to talk about Vietnam and write this book?
1: Well, I told you earlier, I was focused on World War II. And then I realized that I was running out of World War II veterans. But I also realized that because of I was a teacher in a small college that was doing a GI Bill, that about 75 or 80% of my students were Vietnam veterans. So the more I talked to them, and while I was doing my radio show, I could invite them to come in and talk to me about the radio show and tell their story. You know, something amazing when they tell their stories that I think you need to be aware of is you could tell that even though they were telling the story, they were also listening to what they had to say. And you could just tell that. So all these stories, and I started realizing that these soldiers had been through so much and had done so much for our country. And then when they come on, people spit on them or were mean to them. I was an avid paintball player before I retired from that, and I knew some Vietnam veterans that I had formed a little paintball team with, and we were coming off the field where we had just in a competition, 10-man competition, and with a guy that I thought was just a hero to me, I looked at him and he was crying, and I said, "Ronnie, what's wrong?" And he looked at me and he said, "Randy, I can't play anymore." And I said, "Why?" And he said, "My feet got wet." And I said, "What's that got to do with anything?" And he said, "My last day in Vietnam, I was in a rice paddy and we were ordered to shoot anybody that we saw that was in the village." And he said, "I was following orders. And that night when we got into the tent, I had orders to see the captain, and the captain put me on a plane and flew me to San Francisco." And he said, within 24 hours, I was sitting in a bar in San Francisco, 19 years old, after shooting people and in a rice paddy with wet boots, drunk.
0: Wow.
1: And he said, "Now every time my feet get wet, I just don't think right. I can't act right." And he said, "I can't let my feet get wet anymore."
0: Wow.
1: So you don't know. I mean, you don't know what kind of wounds these guys are carrying and what they gave up. I don't know if that answered your question or not, but I wrote this book because telling their story was so important. And these are all people that are from, it's not fair to say they're not from upper middle class America.
0: Right.
1: They're from middle class America and lower middle class America and poor America, and they never got the chance to tell their stories. They just had to come home and grin and bear it.
0: Yeah, yeah. And luckily, you're telling their stories, and the stories are, I mean, oh my gosh, they're gut-wrenching and they're so real. And you've told me a bunch of them, and of course, they're in the book, and I've read them too. I've got the Kindle version as I'm traveling. But tell the story of William Robinson, his story.
1: William Robinson is one of my personal heroes. He lives about 25 miles from my house, and when he was 19 years old, he was a sergeant Not the pilot, but he was in charge of the crew for the helicopter. And the helicopters back then were just little tiny helicopters. They would hold two people at the most. That you could take your finger and flick the side of the helicopter and realize that there wasn't much metal to it. It's like a beer can. And he got the orders to go in and rescue a pilot. They had to fly over Laos and go into North Vietnam to rescue a pilot who was down in between these two mountains. And they took off, and they knew they didn't have enough gas. So they put a 55-gallon drum of gasoline in the back of the helicopter, and they had to pump the gas to keep the helicopter flying. And when they saw the pilot, they flew down between two hills, and there were North Vietnamese soldiers on the top of both those hills shooting down at the helicopter. So the bullets were coming through the roof of the helicopter. Shut the helicopter down. It didn't take much to shoot one down. It crashed. The pilot that they were trying to rescue was killed. The co-pilot, he never saw again. They were captured, and when they captured him, they were afraid that he was afraid that the villagers were going to kill him, but they didn't. But they put this little girl who was about 25 years old, and the Vietnamese women were so small, like 4 feet tall. They gave her an AK-47 and told her to guard this big, tall American man, big, huge American man. And a North Vietnamese photographer took a picture of it, and now he is one of the people on the North Vietnamese postage stamps with a little bitty girl and an AK-47 guarding a big American man.
0: Wow.
1: So it's a great story. And he goes around, Sergeant, he travels around to air bases now telling newly appointed sergeants for the United States Air Force that they might be a prisoner of war the next day and how to act. And he teaches them, this is what you need to do to be sure that you don't betray your country. And he gives that speech the whole time. One cool thing about his story is when they were flying home, it was in 1973, I think, when they released everybody. The general that was on the plane was full. And they called Mr. Robinson up, and they said, William Robinson, come up to the front. And he marched up to the front of the plane, and the general looked at him and said, there's no way that anybody's getting off this airplane today unless they're an officer in the United States Air Force. So they took his sergeant's rank and promoted him to second lieutenant right there on that airplane. And when he got off that airplane, he was an officer of the United States Air Force.
0: Oh, that's a brilliant story. Wow. And he was at the Hanoi Hilton for 7 years.
1: 7 years and 3 months. And, you know, I asked him, I said, boy, it was a long time. And he looked at me and he said, Randy, he said, I was 19 years old. I was 26 when I got home. He said, do you know how many Saturday nights that is? It's about 400.
0: Wow.
1: You know, he got a Dear John letter from his girlfriend. His parents were getting his check, and they spent it all. When he got home, he was broke.
0: Wow.
1: You know, so that's just Will Robinson's story, and he is one of my heroes.
0: There's another story that you talk about, and this story is so interesting. You know, what does Henry Carson have in common with Colin Powell?
1: Oh, yeah. Henry Carson fixed my bicycle when I was 10 years old. My mom always told me, if you ever have a problem, you call Henry Carson and he'll come fix your problem. I'm 71 years old today. And if I have a problem, I pick up my phone. I still call Henry Carson. And he's a plumber and electrician. He comes and fixes anything that he can for me.
0: Nice.
1: But he was a little poor guy who became a medic. There was a fight going on, and a helicopter was taking soldiers up on this hill, and the soldiers were down on this concrete, like a tennis court, but they were, that's where that helicopters were landing. The helicopters were picking up the soldiers and taking them up to the top of the mountain and bringing wounded back. Well, some of the wounded that they were bringing back were the ones that had just been on the trip going up. So the soldiers there on that landing pad were getting upset because they knew, man, we're going up there and getting killed. So that's when he looked at all of them and he said, look, we can't do anything about that. He said, it's just a thing. You'll go up there and deal with it. We can't get out of it. We just got to go do it. But one of those helicopters came down the mountain smoking and it crashed right next to that landing pad. And he crawled into that landing pad and pulled five soldiers out.
0: Wow.
1: Three were dead. Two were horribly wounded and burnt. So they gave him a medal. And everybody thought he was going to get the Medal of Honor, but he didn't get the Medal of Honor because they said he was not in an active battle. So they gave him the Soldier's Medal. The Soldier's Medal is the highest ranking medal for valor in a non-combat situation in any war. So he was awarded the Soldier's Medal, and the whole write-up is in the book. It's in the Library of Congress why they gave him the award. But there were only 109 Soldier's Medals that were issued. And one of them went to little Henry Carson, a little country boy from Knoxville, Tennessee. And another one went to General Colin Powell.
0: Wow.
1: So, and Henry, you know, he just came home and parked his medals and opened his plumbing business and went to work. But before he got home, he got hit by grenades and got shrapnel in his heart, shrapnel in his leg, still there. And he has to deal with that every day.
0: Mm.
1: So, yeah, Henry's one of my heroes in life. He fixed my bicycle and fixed my country.
0: Yeah, I like that. Hashtag, there's the hashtag there. When people read this book, Randall, what do you hope they take away? I think it's pretty obvious.
1: Well, I think they need to be aware that America had a problem with the Vietnam War. We could not separate that unpopular war from the soldiers we sent to fight it. And that's big. You know, we took these 19-year-old boys and blamed them for following orders, blamed them for not bringing that war home victorious when our government wouldn't let them win it. So they came home frustrated, broken, wounded, angry, and no way to tell their story. And thrown in jail and getting divorced and self-medicating and not knowing why they were self-medicating.
0: We continue our conversation with Randall Baxter, how to really communicate with a veteran. That's next on The Flip Side.
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0: And we're back with Randall Baxter, his books on Vietnam, amazing. Randall, how do we talk to these veterans?
1: If I bump into an older gentleman in a restaurant with a Vietnam War hat, I'd look at him. I'd thank him for his service. I want him to tell me what's going on, what he did. I don't care if he even embellishes it. If he wants to talk to me about it, I'll sit and listen. And I know enough about the Vietnam War that if he says he was Doc Toe, I can tell him what I know about Doc Toe, and he'll say, "Yeah, that's right, but here's something else." If he wants to, if they were in the Tet Offensive, I know enough about the Tet Offensive, I can tell him what I know, and they'll respond. And again, the whole trick to talking to an American veteran is to give them enough information to build the conversation on. Don't just ask them to start the conversation, because a lot of times they are so ashamed of the things that they did, or so injured about losing a friend or seeing things that they wish they had never seen that they can never forget.
0: Mm. Wow.
1: So, there's so many there. And again, I really feel sorry for the captain who got promoted to major, who's now a general. I've talked to him about five or six times since I did the radio interview, but he had to listen on the radio while his key people in his command were killed one at a time, and they were all wiped out in about 3.5 minutes. They walked into an ambush, and he had to sit and listen to it. So he'll carry that the rest of his life. He cries every time he talks about it.
0: Wow.
1: So, the Vietnam War is so full of heroic situations and impossible situations that people found themselves in that they couldn't get out. All they could do was serve.
0: Right. And hope and pray they get through it.
1: And lots of them didn't.
0: Yeah. A lot of them didn't. So, that's for sure.
1: Our music was full of protests from the Vietnam War. All of our major bands from the 60s and 70s were singing about it. Our college kids didn't want to go. They didn't have to go if their daddies were rich. And that's kind of sad.
0: Right, but the others had to go. Yeah.
1: One other story that I forgot to tell you about, I think you might want to, the day that Martin Luther King was assassinated, our jungles in Vietnam were full of military units that were 50% white, 50% black. And when those soldiers walked off the battlefield, their officers were afraid that the black soldiers were going to rebel, because when they heard that Martin Luther King had been killed, they actually wanted to disarm the black soldiers.
0: Wow.
1: And not many people knew that.
0: No.
1: But the soldiers went in and they had their own meetings, and they said, "Hey, we're here together, and we're not going to live if we don't stick together. That's a problem at home. We'll deal with that when we go home. But right now, we're soldiers, and we're going to fight together." And that's what they decided.
0: Thank goodness.
1: And most people don't realize the kind of turmoil that was going on when Martin Luther King was assassinated.
0: Right, right.
1: It was affecting the Vietnam War.
0: Yeah. I think a lot of people don't know that story. I'm sure people listening to us are hearing this for the first time, many people.
1: Well, and I think they'd have more respect for the Vietnam veteran, if they understood the stress that they had to bring home.
0: Yeah.
1: So somebody need to tell that story. I'm not a veteran. I the only way I could serve those veterans is to tell their stories. And I tried to do that for about 10 years, and eventually these books came out of it. And
0: you did it so well. And people should go and get these books. You can also, besides going to Amazon, you can get both of Randall's books. You can go to randallbaxter.com and you can get two of them, be autographed, sent to you, or just go to Amazon, either way, whatever you prefer. But this book, Vietnam on the Outside Looking In, War Came for Our Soldiers Returning Home with Hidden Wounds, The Experiences Changed Their Lives. Randall, thank you so much.
1: Well, you're welcome. Thank you. Just for giving me the opportunity to talk to your listeners. If you're looking for a present for Grandpa, man, get him the whole set. His dad probably fought in World War II. There's a real good chance that his friends or he himself fought in the Vietnam War. And once they start reading the short stories, I don't think they'll come out of it.

0: I still read my own books. Sometimes I just pick it up and read the story. I know the story, but since I, you know, since I know the person most of the time, and I knew every one of these people. Most of them are still alive. One other story about a man from South Carolina, if you have another minute.
1: Sure.
0: A man from South Carolina got drafted. He was an orphan, and they didn't know what to do with him. And he stole something in a store. And the judge gave him a choice, jail or Vietnam. He went to Vietnam, and he became an ideal soldier. He was one of the best soldiers. He was one of those guys that they sent down in the holes to clear out a ditch or a hole. He got wounded, got a piece of hot shrapnel right into his thigh that melted into his thigh. And they sent him home to South Carolina. And it took him about 8 or 9 months to get over the wound. And he thought the war was over. And then one day he gets a letter that says, "You still owe us 3 months in Vietnam." And they sent him back to Vietnam. And he was so angry that when he went back to Vietnam, he was not the ideal soldier anymore. He teamed up with the heroin addicts and the druggies and everybody like that. And he came home after 3 months addicted to drugs and in a drug network selling drugs in South Carolina. And he made a lot of money till he got arrested and went to jail for distributing heroin. And it's all because he picked it up and learned it in Vietnam. When he got out of jail, he became a minister. He's a minister now. And he goes out and he's the one that introduced me to a lot of these Vietnam veterans. Great guy. He just was so mad when they sent him back for 3 more months that he just could not cope with it. So, and he tells his story inside the book.
1: Wow. Thanks for
0: So,
1: sharing that story. And there's so many other powerful stories. Randall, thanks.
0: well, thank you.
1: What do Halloween and Hawaii have in common? Nothing, really, except for that we're going to talk about both of them right now. First, we turn to Hawaii. Ba-ba-ba-ba-ba. A hook'em, Dano. I say hook'em because I hope that the hurricane hooks in a different direction. It does look like the Hawaiian Islands are going to be hit by Hurricane Kiko. But the good news is it doesn't look right now, and you know that can change. I'm looking at all these crazy spaghetti models. It doesn't look like it's going to hook close enough. Still, it's going to have rip currents that are life-threatening, and we see what's happened with that. And then waves maybe up to 15 feet. The storm right now is moving about 14 miles an hour. The National Hurricane Center says it should maintain that course probably over the next couple of days. On this track, the one that I am looking at and telling you about, it's expected to pass north of the main Hawaiian Islands Tuesday and Wednesday. Multiple of those crazy spaghetti models show these different potential paths for the storm, but the most likely track takes it near or just south of the Big Island before it moves northwest across the Central Pacific. Right now it's a Cat 2, so we all know our Cat 2s, 100 miles an hour basically, and it'll weaken into a tropical storm, hopefully, maybe on Monday. And, you know, late Monday into Tuesday, the acting governor, Sylvia Luke, issued, of course, an emergency proclamation and declaring the state of emergency across the entire state because we don't know with these surges and the things that can happen. People are taking it seriously, though. They're selling out of certain food items. People are sandbagging. They're not going to take the risks. So it looks like, I mean, that's a good thing. It looks like they're really prepping for it. And if I'm looking at these models correctly, exactly what I said, just kind of north of those Hawaiian Islands, taking that hook on Tuesday and Wednesday, but you still could get those rip currents and you could still get those incredible, incredible waves. All right, we move from that to the hustle of Halloween. When I say the hustle of Halloween, I actually read an interesting story in a thing I read called The Hustle. And they talked about, and I didn't know this, and I thought I knew a lot about pumpkins, but the town that has a pumpkin-based economy the most in the Rust Belt. It survived the manufacturing dip-off because they have pumpkins. It's Morton, Illinois, and it's a huge business. Everything's about pumpkins, pumpkin theme. They sell a ton of pumpkins. They pump out a ton of pumpkins. There's 100 years that have gone on with the Libby pumpkin canning factory. That's in Morton. So it's kind of one of those throwbacks to the pre-Rust America. You're talking 200 jobs, but a lot of pride for that. A lot of people are into the whole pumpkin thing there. Hey, thanks to all of you for listening. Make it count, everybody.
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7: NBC News Radio, I'm Ralph Martier. The United States and Iran have reportedly agreed in principle to a deal to wind down the war. That's according to the New York Times, which cited a senior U.S. official. The official told the outlet that some of the most sensitive issues have yet to be resolved. This comes after President Trump said earlier today that negotiations with Iran are proceeding in an orderly and constructive manner. The president of Iran also said today that his country is ready to assure the world they are not seeking nuclear weapons. House Speaker Mike Johnson says the temperature needs to be turned down in the U.S. following Saturday's shooting outside the White House. After the shooting that left the suspect dead and a civilian injured, Johnson said, "We live in a heightened threat environment."
8: I keep telling my Democrat colleagues, you cannot demonize the other side, call them Nazis, call the president a threat to democracy and all that.
7: Johnson said President Trump accepts the risk as part of his duty and job, and it says a lot about him. According to multiple reports, authorities believe it was 21-year-old Nasir Best who fired shots near the outer perimeter of the White House. He had reportedly had run-ins with local law enforcement before. Researchers in Pennsylvania found that GLP-1 users discussed unexpected side effects by analyzing over 400,000 Reddit posts with AI. Some of the side effects included menstrual irregularities, chills, and hot flashes. The findings suggest AI could use social media as a warning system for finding side effects that clinical trials miss. The AI social media scans were done by researchers at the University of Pennsylvania. Swedish driver Felix Rosenqvist edged David Malukas to win the Indianapolis 500. The margin of victory, just half a car length. Less than half a second separated the top five finishers. It's the first Indy 500 win for Rosenqvist. The nail-biter finish followed a rain delay and a crash that knocked two-time winner Joseph Newgarden out of the race. Rob Artier, NBC News Radio.
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0: Secretary RFK Jr., seen here showing how vaccines turn you gay, said that during an Oval Office event that in 1970, men had twice the sperm count as our teenagers do today. The teenage sperm counts were measured at the You Sure This Is Legal Institute.
1: President Trump said in an interview that he is now referring to Democrats as Democrats because they're dumb. Clever. He's also referring to himself as the greatest president of all time.
2: You know the podcast with the highest sperm count in America? Yeah, you know which one.
3: Yes.
2: Yeah.
3: House Park.
4: Steffi.
5: Oh,
2: what's that heavy breathing I hear? Why? Could it be?
5: Hump days with House Sparks.
6: Yes. Oh, yes.
2: Every sexy liberal show, we have to put down tarp on the first several rows because between Hal and John, there's a chance you'll be impregnated just looking at them.
7: Absolutely, yeah. I have to say, though, is that when they came to test the sperm count on my show, I was like, first of all, I'm not letting RFK Jr. in my house. And secondly, read the neon sign outside my door. My sperm count is listed outside the house like gas prices, and it goes nowhere but up.
2: You know, we've been talking all morning because this headline was written for you. The man leading the hantavirus response in the U.S. is a specialist in penile implants with little public health experience who hosted a podcast called Erection Connection, which really should be what you named yours, but...
7: Absolutely. That was originally my OnlyFans title when I was wearing the mask and trying to earn money on the side. But then I just decided, lean into the publicity. Almost everybody they have in charge of this stuff is meant to make whatever system they put in charge of it collapse. Trump has this habit of putting women in charge of cabinet positions in areas he literally wants to destroy. Department of Education, in our intelligence gathering ability. If you're playing footsie with Russia and China and Saudi Arabia for years, you definitely don't want the intelligence community to function, right? So you put Tulsi in there with the idea that you're going to destroy it. And then everybody else, I really think it's somewhere between Dr. Oz and a late night infomercial is like his idea of who the smart people are in the world. Like, we need to clean it. We need a guy, Department of Interior, ShamWow guy. Listen to me on this. He can clean up this country. There won't be a stain anywhere. Which, by the way, that guy is A, running for Congress, I think, as a Republican.
3: Yes.
2: We can top that.
3: Big Shlomo.
7: Oh, yeah.
2: We can top that in L.A. Spencer Pratt. Let's talk about Spencer Pratt. I just loved a lot of the posts. Anna said nobody with their original face is voting for Spencer Pratt. And one that got me, I loved, because I start my bike ride every week in South Central. So David said if the fires were in South Central instead of the Palisades, Spencer Pratt wouldn't have given a single.
3: That's right.
2: Yeah. But go ahead.
7: Right. Oh, that's a cascade. You say that like it's a negative. You have to understand, like, Republicans are leaning in. Like, this is the kind of stuff that would make Ayn Rand tap the brakes and go, this sounds a bit cruel to me. So I think this is ultimately the Pratts of the world and their fellow travelers in the Trump administration are cashing out right now, quite frankly. They didn't come in saying we need to fix budgetary issues, we need to fix the services and stuff to make sure that people are taken care of because you pay your taxes for a reason and all that. They're looking to cash out on their, instead of going, we need to fix the fiscal crisis, they're taking advantage of it.
2: Right. So this is one more essay for you. Someone posted, yes, the grifter keeps grifting. I know L.A. is the entertainment capital of the world, but not everything is showbiz, baby. There are real people, real problems in the city. His response is to turn a mayoral run into a reality TV deal that tells you everything. Imagine if Bass did this. People would lose their effing minds. So he literally wants to make, we're a city of 4 million people. Like, this is not a game, right? It's going to be a reality. reality
7: well,
2: show.
7: Well, and our sheriff's department in LAPD covers about, you know, 7.5 million people. Mm-hmm. So the you know, obviously, you know, you're a snob and you don't count the valley, and I understand that. But
4: I count the valley.
5: Wait.
4: I count the valley. Van Nuys is a part of Los Angeles.
2: Weird. Right. But that's so 818 of you to say that.
7: It's so 818. I know. I just feel I'm touchy about it. You know this. My first apartment in the city was in Burbank on Kling Street, which is, you know,
2: Arch Drive, Studio City. Same.
7: That's right.
2: Yeah.
7: Yeah. The mean streets of Burbank. I know it well.
2: Let me just read a couple more. The Pratt family has two homes, one in the Palisades that he didn't have insured. Jesus. One in Santa Barbara, two apartment buildings in Santa Monica. They were living in his Santa Barbara home when his Palisades home burned. He bought a trailer, parked it on the Palisades lot because he was going to be disqualified from running for mayor because he doesn't live in L.A., city limits, and hasn't for a long time. He's costing taxpayer money because he's suing the city for his own negligence in not securing insurance. I mean, it is so, and not to mention, what was it, Chris? They gave up they lost their whole $10 million fortune because they thought the rapture or
4: The rapture was coming in 2012, and so they wanted to spend their $10 million fortune before then.
2: Didn't they always lose money in crystals or something? Really? And you want to run the finances of one of the largest cities in America?
7: Well, in their defense, if you think you're leaving on the rapture and you're trying to make some money that you can't take with you on your way to heaven where you will have no needs, the best way to do it is to buy out the economic foundation of hippies in Los Angeles who will still have to live through the rapture, stay through the tribulation, and still be buying crystals. I'm saying it's a growth industry. I've done the numbers, and they're nuts.
2: Also, it's just the fact that he's like saying, I'm going to leave L.A. if I don't win. I'm like, please, I don't need any more reasons to vote for Karen Bass. I already have.
4: I'll rent your U-Haul for you.
2: So Michael said the fact that Pratt's dumbass is willing to throw his toys and leave L.A. if he doesn't win is exactly why anyone who supports him needs to wake up and realize it's a con and a grift. He doesn't give a about this city or anyone in it. If he did, he would stay regardless and do everything he could to make it better. But, yeah, it's just, I was saying I'm having flashbacks to the presidential election, you know.
7: Let's just start with the fact that Pratt is a British slang term for moron. It is. It's right up there. His last name might as well be Git, or Dip Crap. I can't say that.
2: All
7: right.
2: Yes. But, no.
7: You get my point. Yeah. Yeah. Yeah. So I don't know that we want a Pratt running the city. We've been through that before in the past, right. I think, so I wouldn't worry
2: becoming,
7: about it too much.
2: It's becoming a national story because of, I think, the, you know, shades of 2024. You have this supremely qualified woman of color and this, you know, reality star dip, as you said. View, I guess The View just burst into laughter because he compared himself to President Obama. Sonny Huston said Spencer Pratt is now comparing himself to President Obama. Joy Behar said, what? Snapchatter of the year is not the same as the head of Harvard Law Review. And then Joy went on to note that Bass holds a JFK Profiles in Courage Award, while Pratt's standout achievement was winning Snapchatter of the Year. I didn't even know those were awards. What are they? The shorties?
4: I don't know.
7: The shoddies?
4: Shoddy.
2: Okay.
7: Yeah. Totally. Holla at me, Pratt. This is going to be his comeback campaign. This is par for the course. I think this is the local version of the insanity that's playing out on the national scale with Trump and the Trump administration. And it should come as no surprise to anyone because there is a feeling amongst the strategically stupid that this is their time, this is their place, and they are ascendant.
2: Yeah.
7: And if there's ever been a time in human history for the stupid to try and prevail, it's one last grab at the brass ring before AI takes over and they can't even pretend to be smart. hard anymore.
2: Speaking of AI, Hal, I mean, this was also on The View. Whoopi Goldberg said she was stunned by Spencer Pratt's AI campaign video. It's the same. It's full of violent imagery. It's the stuff that Trump posts all the time, right?
7: Right.
2: He reposted an AI video, she said, supporting his campaign, full of violent imagery featuring Kamala Harris, Gavin Newsom, and Mayor Bass. The ads depicted graphic scenes, including the throwing of tomatoes, which looked like blood, or drowning me or the governor in a reservoir, Bass said during an interview, calling the videos a violent trend, and that's very scary. Goldberg said, I guess we're not showing it because it stunned me, especially when we're talking about, oh, we have to tone down the violence. I mean, I was really kind of freaked out by what I saw. I mean, this is a daily thing with Trump posting violent imagery, right?
7: Yeah, but at least he has the excuse of a decaying brain of an old fart in his final days. Whereas Pratt, you know what? I take it back. I don't know much about Pratt's health. Maybe they're on the same monoclonal antibodies at this point. Who can say?
2: Yep.
7: Maybe they're all having brain decay at the same time. They're all disinhibiting.
4: Yes, that's it.
2: Chelsea Handler with a warning for us.
5: Oh, hi. If you're seeing this video, this is a reminder that a straight, white, male, former reality star that has no previous experience in government should not be a legitimate political candidate. Have we learned anything yet? The bar is on the floor, people, and I need you to jump over it. Okay, thank you. Have a nice day.
2: I mean, we were saying this is Colbert's last week, and I'm telling you, the comedians are the ones doing the best journalism, speaking the most truth to power, including you. You know, it's why...
6: Well, thank you.
2: No, it's true.
4: At infotainmentwars.com.
2: Yes, yes.
7: Thank you. We don't need the documents. We have everything memorized, and they can't shut us down, even when they are. I'm still in the market to buy that desk once the InfoWars totally collapses.
4: Oh,
7: I got to see where it ends up.
4: Yeah.
2: But you know, Colberts go away, this is why what you and John and all of the people in this universe do is even more important, because, you know, it really is a battle for free speech.
7: Yeah, and I also think that there is that the comedians also bring with it a certain temperature lowering capability that it does not exist in kind of standard news, yourself included, that is required, because if people are as outraged and as head on fire as they tend to be when stuff like this happens, the issue that they have is they're not their complete selves. They don't have their wits about them. There's a reason why that phrase exists. Having your wits about you literally means being able to joke in the face of something terrible, because your brain is firing on all cylinders and you can see options, and you're not reactionary. You don't turn violent. Clearly the right wing do not have their wits about them in this case. That is exactly what's going on. And as you know, as Colbert kind of moves out, Kimmel's kind of ascendant right now in this. But you know, Stephen, there will be a rise of, you know, these kind of comedic voices, at least in my attempt. Subscribe. Anyways, but it's necessary, because people can't just swallow like this, you know, this fire hose of news all the time and not be panicked and freaked out, which is kind of the goal of Trump and his crowd. They want people overwhelmed. They want people in poor humor and unable to respond.
2: In despair, I mean, it's humor empowers you, as you know.
7: And I will not allow for it. I helped everybody get through COVID with my live stream, and we'll get through this too.
2: Yeah.
7: It's going to take work, but people still got to focus and actually get out and vote, which is a key thing.
2: Well, and also just you reposted Daily Beast said Trump chose not to catch up on sleep on the way to China, and you just said bolt. They front-load these posts, so it seems like he never sleeps. This fat is in a chemically induced coma right now. I don't know if you saw the unretouched pictures from China, but oh my God. The Getty images.
7: Oh, yeah.
2: You're like, holy cow. I mean, this really is like, this is your great and powerful Oz. Holy crap.
7: Mm-hmm. Yeah. He looked like silly putty. I don't know if you noticed that, but like the pallor of his skin had the exact same tone as like old silly putty that you'd been rubbing on newspaper trying to pull up cartoons of an orange ad.
2: Yes.
7: Like Yeah, and it's not going to improve, kids. You know how they say, like, with robots and AI, this is the worst it's ever going to be because it's ever improving? The exact opposite is true of Trump.
2: Yeah.
7: This, congratulations, Maggot. This is the healthiest he's ever going to be today.
2: I mean, all the trolling.
7: All downhill.
2: All the trolling in China. The other thing we forgot to mention is they made him walk up how many stairs to get to the temple, whatever.
4: Yeah.
2: I'm sure they were laughing their asses off, like, let's see what this looks like.
7: Do you see the look on his face when, like, this kind of, like, resolve of, like, ugh, here we go. Like, and the banister was way over on the right, so he had to, like, negotiate his way over to the side. I'm telling you, this is, I thought for the longest time that he was just going to blow a brain vessel on the crapper while, you know, texting something horrible or truth sinkholing things. But we now know he has that Natalie woman, the blonde Ivanka.
2: Yes.
7: You know, placeholder, the Ivanka real doll of the day, following him around, listening to his blather and basically creating truth socials. And then they release it all night. So it seems like, oh, my God, the man never
2: Superman.
7: Sleeps.
2: Yeah.
7: He's never has to sleep. And then we know full well she's doing it. But the reality is, like, even she wasn't there to hold his hand as he went up the steps. There is no way. There is no, like, I think the biggest fear for him and the people around him, and he said there's supposedly some magic letter he left for J.D. Vance,
2: yes,
7: like, in
2: to
7: case
2: blow up,
7: I die.
2: Around, yes.
7: Right. In case I die, go through with this, because PNAC, I guess, is where we're going. Is that what we're doing now? We're just going to, you know, the irony of all this, with all the pomp, circumstance, showbiz, garbage, media, you know, social media, all that kind of stuff. The reality is, he's just a typical Republican.
2: Yeah.
7: He always has been.
2: Yeah.
7: He's doing PNAC, Project 2025, and he did the tax cut right off of Mitch McConnell's desk.
2: Yep.
7: There is nothing special about what he does.
2: 22 minutes after the hour, this portion of the show brought to you by FURF.
4: Freedom from religion.
2: What do we call it? Hobby Lobby? Jesus Christ Superstore? Uh-huh. Fantastic.
4: Yeah.
2: Okay.
4: Well, Hobby Lobby.
2: Yeah.
4: Yeah.
2: Right. So, whatever this thing is that happened in D.C., the national prayer, something, something, something.
4: Yep.
2: No. No. Our Constitution says no.
4: No. It says yet.
2: Freedom. Yes. Freedom from Religion Foundation is fighting back. Right? Protecting the First Amendment because it protects you as we head toward America's 250th anniversary. We're not doing kings or theocracy. 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

0: Stephanie Miller.
1: Hey, Hal is performing in Arizona soon. Tracy and Mesa, you're on with Hal. Hi.
2: Hi.
3: Hey, Hal, I saw that Nerd Halen is going to be playing in Ohio, and I was wondering if you guys were going to be coming to Phoenix at all.
2: Oh, yeah. We'll definitely make our way down there at some point, even if I have to fly the band myself. We're doing our East Coast stuff, or base Midwest chunk or whatever. This weekend, we're in Akron, Ohio, and Chicago, and Pittsburgh this weekend. And then we're in San Jose in July. And I think when that happens, it'll be August before we're in Arizona, Las Vegas, Tulsa, Oklahoma. Who cares?
1: Yeah. Okay. Where would I find this information? Would it be at HalSparks.com?
2: Yeah, or nerdhalen.com.
1: Oh, okay.
2: Also. So,
1: oh, good.
2: Yeah, we're professionals now.
1: Fantastic.
2: This went from being a crazy hobby to something that just got out of control, and I couldn't be happier.
4: Well, congratulations.
1: I know. It's a great idea, and it's great stuff. Oh, my God. Okay. I love my news, Happy Clappy. You reposted at Washington Post saying Republicans won the redistricting war in Virginia, but some independent observers and members of both parties believe one or more seats in the state could flip from red to blue. Damn, I hope this all blows up in their face.
2: Well, it will. Okay, so one of the things I've been making a point of for a long time is that this is definitely, from their position, an attack on the Congressional Black Caucus. What they want to do is dissolve the Congressional Black Caucus by eliminating what are, sound black seats throughout the South, specifically. The problem they have is that when you divide up these areas, these red districts that they're moving people into used to be 60-40 red.
1: Right.
2: And they operated, though, if you listen to MAGA's, they're 90-10, that these are deeply red districts. They're not. They're not quite towards teetering ever, but 60-40 is not a huge win. And then you move in a bunch of other people who are now mad, it gets 50-41-49 quick.
1: All right, more Hal Sparks.
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9: So talk, they hear you. 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
11: Oh, we're getting killed.
12: Yeah, well, Kyle's not here.
11: How come?
12: Kicked off the team. Didn't Tim tell you? Kyle and some other kids got caught drinking beer in the park a couple of nights ago.
11: Really?
12: Yeah. Zero tolerance. He's out for the season.
11: Come on, it's a first offense, right?
12: That we know of. But why should that matter? He knew not to drink. I've made it clear to Matt that's what we expect from him. What have you said to Tim?
11: Nothing really. You know, a lot of kids try it at this age, so...
12: Yeah, well, a lot of kids don't try it, too. I'm not saying that Matt's going to be this perfect kid, but if I don't tell him what we expect and why he shouldn't drink, how's he going to know?
11: You think kids that age really listen?
12: They never admit it, Bill, but they hear more than you think.
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0: Bye, Dad.
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0: Don't worry, Donald. It's me, your best friend, Jeffrey Epstein.
1: Jeffrey, but I thought you were dead.
0: I am, remember? I killed myself.
1: Wink!
0: So, how you doing, Donnie baby?
1: Not so good, Jeffy. My approval rating's in the 30s.
0: Oh, the 30s? Gross. Call me when it hits 17.
2: Hal Sparks joins us. You posted Trump in response to an Epstein question. ABC, your company, your crappy company, is one of the perpetrators. I think the licenses should be taken away from ABC because your news is so fake and so wrong. We have a great chairman who's going to take a look at that. And you just said, honestly, all the MAGA free speech warriors are in, like Elon Musk and his band of dip, so they can go get... No one hates the Constitution more than Trump and his cult, right? I mean, the reporter that just asked him about Iran, he called it's treasonous what you're writing. So if you write anything other than glorious leaders, glorious war is going gloriously, you're committing treason, right? Or if you ask about Epstein.
3: Yeah. Oh, yeah. I mean, never mind the fact that Elon Musk kicks people off of Twitter all the time for stuff that he doesn't like them saying and manipulates the algorithm to drive people down at the same time. So, again, it was all a complete farce. And the irony, I think, of it all is the you've seen them, I'm sure, is the, I almost said journalists and reporters, I apologize, in the magosphere, you know, the online folks who are like, I can't believe he's doing these things. My Lord, he promised to do the exact opposite, and now he's doing these things. I don't know how that happened. It must be Netanyahu casting a spell on him. He has no control. Instead of going, no, he's a liar. He's always been a liar. He's never been out for anything but himself, even over his own family. So why in the world would you think he cares about the country?
2: Right.
3: He doesn't even put Ivanka first.
2: So, by the way, you reposted a disgusting moment when trying to force school children to hop gleefully in front of Jeffrey Epstein's best friend. I mean, that whole trip was just him getting trolled, right?
3: And a complete and utter dud. Let's say something that actually would upset the guy. If you go as a farce and they were putting on the pomp and circumstance, he's like, very respected. They would never do this for Obama or Biden. It's like, because Obama and Biden were wise to the ploy. They didn't need it, and they didn't want it. The idea is you're there to have a meeting on the benefits of the country, not to have air blown up your backside, unlike Trump, who actually thinks that is the meeting.
2: Yeah.
3: He thinks that was part of the meeting.
2: Yeah.
3: They're sweetening the pot with 40 girls. Like, that's what it looked like.
2: And you commented on his saying, like, we have so many Chinese restaurants. That's a pretty big statement. You said it's not a big statement. It's nonsense.
3: It's ridiculous. There's 40,000 Chinese restaurants in the United States. There's 200,000 fast food places. Never mind the fact that I would question whether Chinese people would call Panda Express, which is a fast food Chinese restaurant. So which column you put that one in is really a coin flip.
2: There's just one story after another. What just a pathetic, thirsty little bitch he is. Trump used a private tour of a historic garden in Beijing to quiz the Chinese leader about his relationship with other world leaders. He said to the interpreter, "As the president, when other people come from other countries, presidents and prime ministers, does he bring them here?" He's just so pathetic, right?
3: Am I the only one? Is it just me? Am I the only one you brought to this special place? Or is this where you bring all the girls?
2: No. Well, I mean, and also, speaking of, you were mentioning other presidents, he did greet Obama at the airport, right? He didn't greet Trump at the airport. Biden didn't even have to go there. She came to him. This is back when we were respected as an actual world superpower. They just clowned him the whole time.
3: Well, that was part of it is like they were obviously on their own mocking him. But a big portion of this was, quite frankly, mental control of this guy, because if you're going to manipulate, you know, you can't manipulate Obama, Biden and other presidents that way. It just won't work. But with Trump, you get right to the front of the line. Just laminate some stuff in gold, bring around some pretty girls in short skirts, have them wink and nod at him, and it's all over but the signing.
2: So can I just say, even when he's in like friendly territory, he repeatedly interrupted Fox News anchor Bret Baier when he brought up painfully high gas prices. So Bret Baier said gas prices are in America are still high, painfully high. Trump, they're going to drop like a rock as soon as it's over. Baier's like, once it's over, they'll drop painfully high, though, right now, and could be creeping higher. Lower than Biden. I mean, oh, my God, he's got nothing but Biden. Right. He says, excuse me, lower than Biden and much lower than people thought they'd be.
3: Yeah, he's got BDS, I guess. He got Biden derangement syndrome.
4: Totally.
3: It's, Well, and again, no, it won't, because that's not how anything works. The oil that finally gets through will still have to go through the refinery process, which is still, by the way, in behind the stuff that they're processing from their own reserves in a lot of these countries. So the numbers will not get back up to where gasoline, refined petroleum products, are back to their same levels for months.
2: Yeah.
3: At minimum.
2: We've been talking about I mean, and also,
3: even if oil comes down, gas will not follow quickly.
2: Nope. And he always has to double down. So he was asked about him saying he doesn't care or doesn't think about Americans' financial situation. He goes, that's right. That's a perfect statement. I'd make it again. Like the perfect phone call to Zelensky. He said, when people hear me say it, everybody agrees. It's going to be short-term pain. No, no one agrees. If you looked at any polling, nobody's like, oh, yeah, this is great.
5: Just the sycophants around him agree. That's it. And so he thinks that's everybody.
2: I mean,
3: well, even they're just agreeing so that they can buy the dip. And they can ride the stock market or the oil prices up and down because they know he's going to say something that's wrong. And since they know it's wrong, they know that that number, the real number, is going to come home to roost at some point. So they know that they can manipulate the market. Yeah. If he said something truthful, it would screw their business plan.
2: Well, and their midterm message seems to be suck it. Larry Kudlow said, I'll say this on energy.
3: He said,
2: it's very valuable minerals in Greenland.
3: Yeah.
2: Okay. It's always like it's like your own drinking game. How many mimosas is he in when he's on the Sunday morning show?
3: He goes from zero to hamburger in like 2 minutes.
2: Do we have the minerals in Greenland? Because in his defense, Hal, that was a lot of L's to say with your tongue that numb. Either champagne
3: Tom Brokaw.
2: Vodka. Yeah. Wait, hang on. We have it. Yeah.
6: Greenland is a strategic place up there. They got a lot of valuable minerals.
3: It sounds like he's about to break into song in Vegas. Like, Greenland's a wonderful place. They're about to break into. I got to tell you about Greenland. Come on, hit me with another bourbon, Charlie. Let's go. There's no love in the world today. And then newsflash. Larry Kudlow's Vegas term cut short by alcoholism. Fans disappointed by him barfing on the drummer.
2: I probably should have picked something with less L's.
3: I got a girl with good minerals. I got a girl with lumpy coal. Yeah. She's got beautiful, clean coal, babe.
2: Okay, he said it's a small price to pay to take out Iran. It's a small price to pay to prevent Iran from any nuclear blah, blah, blah. It's a small price to pay. I mean, he said, so Americans, I think, should be very proud of what their president and the military is doing to take out Iran. $5 gasoline. Okay, so live with it. That's it? That's their message?
3: Yeah. Yeah. But I mean, it's like the people who withheld their vote in the last election. All of their complaints about the world are written from the warm side of a bay window in a house that was already paid off.
2: Yeah.
3: The worst thing in their life is empty nest syndrome because all the kids are off to school and working in hedge funds.
2: But
3: so
2: I mean, I think
3: they don't care.
2: I think Jim Jordan, what did he say? Oh, well, that's life.
3: Yeah.
2: And so Larry Kudlow,
3: it's a Vegas review. That's life. Minerals for you. All right.
2: But he said, weather this. How about a year? Well, easy for all these millionaires in the Trump administration to say. Most Americans can't weather a $400 emergency. You're like, what do you mean? Like a year? Oh, big deal. Suck it up, right?
3: So the PPI, the producer price index, went up, I think, 1.6% in a month, not year over year, in a month. And the last time we had a shock like this was during Biden in 2022 because of COVID, because everything was coming back online because of supply shock and all this stuff. But everybody forgets in 2019, we had a repo crash that was that the Treasury had to shuffle around to protect and hide from the American people. We entered we were headed towards a recession in January. We tipped into it in January because of that. And literally COVID covered it up because it was so terrible. You hit his policies led to that. The same thing's happening right now. We are in the same tariff-related, repo-related policies. He's hiding behind Iran.
2: And who was the guy? Which one? Was it Kevin Hassett, the guy that said, you know, oh, well, credit card spending's at an all-time high. Like, that's a good thing. Well, this morning's headline, credit card delinquencies are at the highest since 2011.
3: I mean,
2: today the Federal Reserve Bank of New York published new data showing that the share of Americans behind on a range of household consumer debt reached all-time highs in the first quarter of 2026 as the nation hurtles toward a historical record of $19 trillion in total household debt. Americans saw the highest rates of auto loan delinquency they have ever recorded, rates of credit card delinquency near those seen at the height of the 2008 financial crisis, and student loan delinquency at the worst since before COVID-era payment pause. I mean,
3: yeah.
2: But, you know, they're just so out of – everything they say is more out of touch, right? It's like, yeah, people are putting stuff on credit cards because they can't afford to live.
3: Well, when you got Bessent, a guy who literally made his bones in the financial industry, working with George Soros before Soros tried to rehab himself in the world in his world image, shorting the British pound that essentially led to a near collapse of the British economy because they don't care. They don't care how this impacts other people. They see a weakness in a market and they dive into it and shove a crowbar in there and try to get as much juice out of it as they can. And that guy runs the Treasury and he's in a situation where he's effectively following Trump's orders at this point.
2: Yeah.
3: And Trump's brain is cottage cheese on a truck dashboard.
2: And also, what's his name? Carlos saying, oh, it's worth it. The American people, you know, understand that. No, they don't. A CNN journalist stunned by Trump's staggering 67-point disapproval on the Iran war. No, Americans do not understand this and think it's worth the pain, right?
3: Right. Yeah. Well, and because it technically isn't. And the reality is that one of the reasons why the Obama administration worked so hard on getting the JCPOA was because it was really the only way of doing this without getting into a long-term deep war in the Middle East with Iran. There is no way we don't have boots on the ground now. There is no way. There is no other direction.
2: This is Harry Antonin, but how about the Iran war? That effect on your finances, 67 points underwater. He is underwater by a ton, 67 points underwater on Iran. I mean, people are drawing a straight line from their gas prices and general inflation, right?
3: Hey, but look at the bright side, though. They love the way he's handling the Epstein files. They love how the tariff stuff went. They love how consumer goods are going. They love how he's keeping his no new wars, no regime change wars, no Middle East wars promises like nobody has ever seen before. They love how much he got when he went to China, all the great stuff. Apparently, I don't know if you know this, but the Chinese are now going to start buying soybeans from U.S. farmers. China imports 81 to 85% of their food and fuel from the rest of the world. They need it. And they're still buying less from us than Argentina.
2: Yeah. Yeah.
3: $10 billion.
2: Yeah.
3: That's what they agreed to.
2: But he's going to let the Chinese buy up the farmland of the farmers that he bankrupted.
3: Oh, yeah.
2: So that's another MAGA, am I right?
3: Well, I mean, it's farmland now. It'll obviously be a military outpost when they're done.
2: I mean, I think he just can't even spin it. I don't even think much to his base anymore. Trump said Friday he told President Xi, he said that they made some fantastic trades deals. He can try to spin it. Right. Trump.
3: Not at all.
2: He said he called an incredible visit, a lot of good.

0: How dare you? How dare you, ma'am?
1: Ahead of the United States' 250th anniversary, 59%, that's almost 60, Chris, of Americans think the country's best years are behind us, while 40% say its best years are ahead. I mean, you know, majorities of Black, Hispanic, and even white adults say the country's best years are behind us. I mean, it is going to take a lot to turn to undo all this damage, I got to say.
0: I got to tell you, like, I think there's more, there's material damage, you're absolutely right. But one of the things in him just going so extreme is that the next Democratic president is going to have opportunities that no previous Democratic president has ever had on the world stage and
1: domestically.
0: Oh, please
1: let there be whiplash to AOC proportions. Am I right, Bella?
2: I would love that.
1: Gen Z polling, 86% Democrats, 12% would vote for Republicans. They will save us.
0: Yeah, totally agree. AOC will not be the person for the next two rounds, at least.
2: I don't think so, but
0: But again, her as a senator, ultimately, that would be a great thing.
1: Yeah.
0: You know, you get a Senate majority leader, a female Senate majority leader in her. It might be a great.
1: Yeah.
2: Yes.
1: Right. That's what we need in leadership. Absolutely. Next gen.
0: I mean,
1: all right.
0: Look, I'd love to have Pete Buttigieg as president, but it's going to take a couple more terms before people get over their crap. So, but Secretary of State Pete Buttigieg would be amazing.
1: He would be amazing in any role.
0: Incremental change is how we do stuff, folks, and we got to start stacking wins to make up for this stuff. Yep. And the next Democratic president, the rest of the world's going to breathe a huge sigh of relief and go, okay, can we please talk, thank God, an adult. All right, let's talk like adults. And we will start talking adults.
1: They used to call it Obama, it's like the apology tour. We need an actual apology tour go with some humility around the world, you know.
0: Yeah, certainly a level of projection going on there,
1: All right. 50 minutes after the hour, this portion of the show brought to you by Cozy Earth.
3: Oh, yeah.
1: Because it is indeed the coziest. It makes your earth around you the coziest it possibly can be.
3: Oh, okay.
1: Cozy Earth they make magic. That's what I'm going to say. I love my sheets. 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
5: 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So, Hal, Lisa tweeted, Hi, Hal. When you go on Steph on Monday, can you explain why it's not a good time to primary Mayor Bass? We've been having a lot of, you know, obviously discussions about this. Someone was saying she would get over the 50% threshold if everyone would just consolidate and vote for her. But
6: there's a watered down effect by the number of people that are running anyways.
5: Yeah.
6: And again, the idea is that if she cleared the 50, there wouldn't have to be a general for the mayorship. It would just move on because it would stand as the election itself. The issue we have right now is you cannot. The DNC has one job. The DCCC has one job. All organizations have one job. Red districts purple, purple districts blue. If you can go from red to blue, you get extra points. But nobody gets any points for taking a blue district bluer when you're in the minority.
5: Right.
6: It just doesn't work that way. And it's one of the issues, especially in these circumstances where we have districts being divided up. You're going to have somebody running that's not going to give you 100% of what you want. Anyways,
5: yep. Hal's show is starting right now, right?
6: Yeah. Yes. Yeah, absolutely. I got Corey Amex in the first hour, and then I've got Andrew Sneed in the second hour. We're talking about the current unpleasantness and
5: all right.
6: Everything all of else.
5: Okay. Infotainment Mary Wars, Halen. HalSparks.com.
6: Yes.
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3: NBC News Radio. I'm Rob Martier. The United States and Iran have reportedly agreed in principle to a deal to wind down the war. That's according to the New York Times, which cited a senior U.S. official. The official told the outlet that some of the most sensitive issues have yet to be resolved. This comes after President Trump said earlier today that negotiations with Iran are proceeding in an orderly and constructive manner. The president of Iran also said today that his country is ready to assure the world they are not seeking nuclear weapons. House Speaker Mike Johnson says the temperature needs to be turned down in the U.S. following Saturday's shooting outside the White House. After the shooting that left the suspect dead and a civilian injured, Johnson said we live in a heightened threat environment.
4: I keep telling my Democrat colleagues, you cannot demonize the other side, call them Nazis, call the president a threat to democracy and all that.
3: Johnson said President Trump accepts the risk as part of his duty and job, and it says a lot about him. According to multiple reports, authorities believe it was 21-year-old Nasir Best who fired shots near the outer perimeter of the White House. He had reportedly had run-ins with local law enforcement before. Researchers in Pennsylvania found that GLP-1 users discussed unexpected side effects by analyzing over 400,000 Reddit posts with AI. Some of the side effects included menstrual irregularities, chills, and hot flashes. The findings suggest AI could use social media as a warning system for finding side effects that clinical trials miss. The AI social media scans were done by researchers at the University of Pennsylvania. Swedish driver Felix Rosenqvist edged David Malukas to win the Indianapolis 500. The margin of victory, just half a car length. Less than half a second separated the top five finishers. It's the first Indy 500 win for Rosenqvist. The nail-biter finish followed a rain delay and a crash that knocked two-time winner Joseph Newgarden out of the race. Rob Martier, NBC News Radio.
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3: Pope Leo is set to issue landmark new guidance on preserving human dignity in the face of artificial intelligence. The Pope, who has been an outspoken critic of AI's potential to erode human values, will release an encyclical on the topic Monday. He will be joined in Vatican City by leading Catholic figures and Chris Ola, a co-founder of the AI company Anthropic. Last week, the Pope launched a new commission on artificial intelligence, citing its potential effects on human beings and on humanity as a whole. The CDC is expanding its power to keep individuals from Ebola-stricken countries from entering the United States. Lisa Carton reports.
6: The agency says the move is in the interest of public health and includes lawful, permanent U.S. residents, green card holders who've been in the Democratic Republic of Congo, Uganda, or South Sudan within the last 21 days are now banned from entering the U.S. through mid-June. The change announced Friday expands the agency's existing travel restrictions tied to the outbreak of the rare strain of Ebola, which has no approved vaccine or treatments.
3: Two New Jersey lawmakers say all ICE detainees held at Newark's Delaney Hall should be freed after touring the facility over the weekend. More from Sarah Lee Kessler.
7: Senator Andy Kim and Congressman Robert Menendez Jr. showed up to support detainees who'd begun a hunger strike over spoiled food.
8: They talked about the inhumane treatment, talked about the poor food. They talked about the water tasting disgusting. I myself drank from the fountain. It's certainly problems that we need to make sure we're following up on.
7: Kim also said he met with 18-year-old girls who would be graduating high school if they hadn't been arrested.
3: If you're beach-bound over the holiday weekend, Heal the Bay is out with its annual list of the most and least polluted beaches in California. Santa Monica Pier in Los Angeles ranks as the worst for the fifth year in a row, thanks to high bacteria levels. Heal the Bay says there are eight great beaches in Orange County. Rob Martier, NBC News Radio.
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11: 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Hey, you. Yeah, you. Do you know where you are? 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So expect the unexpected.
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0: Was there at least any information about Xi that you gleaned being over there that the United States might be able to exploit in future negotiations?
1: If you went to Hollywood and you looked for a leader of China, you couldn't find a guy like him. He's tall, very tall. And especially for this country, because they tend to be a little bit shorter.
0: Oh. So apparently when you came back with this, President Xi is apparently taller than what a 79-year-old white guy's idea of what a Chinese person's height should be. Listen, it's probably as good as we can expect from Trump. He's probably, yeah, and Xi's eyes are definitely wider than I thought they'd be.
2: That's next. Everything that starts is a joke. Yeah. It happens. All right. You know what we need? That guy. Here comes Mike Nellis, Chicago Tough.
3: That's right. Because
4: now. Yeah.
2: Mike Nellis gets it done. Yeah, he does. I've become kind of a weird star.

0: Oh, are we done? Hi, yeah. Mike Nellis. Hi, good morning.
1: Hi. How are we doing?
0: Good. At least once a day, someone says Mike Nellis gets it done on social
1: media. It's all over my YouTube comments. It's so annoying.
0: You're welcome.
1: Thank you. Can I say how insane it is that Trump flew to China and now he thinks the president is Yao Ming?
2: It's just endlessly humiliating.
0: Where do we start? But you posted, seems like it ought to be a bigger story that Trump's creating a government slush fund to make all the January 6th insurrectionists millionaires. I mean, even Republicans seem panicked about this. And today's headline, at least 78 pardoned rioters have since been arrested. Yep. So we're going to pay these crooks with our taxpayer money.
1: Well, up to and including like Jake Lang, who's one of the January 6th insurrectionists, is now banned from attending baseball games at Nats Park because he pulled out a white supremacist sign in the middle of a baseball game. Mm-hmm. So like these are the absolute worst kind of people. They are cop beaters. They're sex traffickers. They are a number of them are child molesters. Yeah. Like it is just absolutely absurd.
0: This is a new analysis, Mike. At least 78 rioters have been arrested on charges unrelated to the riot. The figure is more than twice as high as what's been previously recorded. And you're right. At least 9 of the cases involve child sexual abuse. 3 are rape charges. 2 people have been convicted of murder while driving under the influence of alcohol, in addition to at least 19 charges of weapons charges and 9 violent assaults. I mean, and as someone, his Citizens for Responsibility and Ethics said, this president has said in word and deed, if you engage in political violence on his half, then it's okay. What clearer sign could there be that political violence is supported and sanctioned than that? I mean, even Jamie Raskin is saying this is about him building his private militia for what, the midterms, Mike, for 2028?
1: Yeah. Well, and keep in mind, one of the January 6th insurrectionists started stalking Jamie Raskin. To the point that Trump's DOJ had asked that he be reincarcerated to protect Jamie Raskin. Yeah. So he's got a personal connection to that. But yeah, it's amazing to me what Donald Trump will spend money on, for taxpayer money on, and what he won't. He says we don't have money for daycare. He says we can't do anything about refilling the strategic petroleum reserve right now. We can't do anything to help improve your life. He's got money for his ballroom. He's got money to make the January 6th insurrectionists millionaires. He's got money for him and his little whims, but there's nothing for you to help support your life.
0: Well,
1: and we're communists, by the way, if I suggest that we have Medicare for all or something like that.
0: Yeah, well, I mean, and speaking of which, Mike, the ballroom seems to be the most important thing in the world to him. It is literally his binky at this point. And I knew this was going to happen. He's reportedly trying to badger the Senate leader, Thune, into firing the parliamentarian, which is, is just a nonpartisan position that, it's just they're in charge of the arcane Senate rules or whatever. So he's so incensed about funding for the ballroom being dropped from the budget bill, he's trying to badger him into firing it. Who's this Elizabeth McDonough, who made a determination the budget rules block the $1 billion from being included in the bill. She ruled that Trump's ballroom budget ran afoul of the Byrd rule, which says non-budget items cannot pass with a simple majority. So, of course, anyone stands in his way, he's just like, fire her, right?
1: Well, I mean, he's doing that all throughout the Republican Party right now. I mean, today's the primary in Kentucky for Thomas Massie. Massie votes with Donald Trump 95% of the time, and the 5% that he doesn't is about protecting pedophiles and the Epstein files. Like, that's really what that is, and now he's being primaried. They've spent $35 million to defeat him, the most of any House primary. They kicked Bill Cassidy out of the Senate this weekend in Louisiana. They purged all the Indiana Republicans who stood up to Trump on gerrymandering. Nothing in Trump's life, political or otherwise, has taught him accountability or respect for others. So he thinks he can remove any obstacle in his way. He can manipulate the criminal justice system.
0: Yeah.
1: And to be honest with you, at 78 million years old, there's no argument that anything can stop him. He just keeps succeeding. He's like a bull in a china shop. He just figures it out.
2: Yeah.
0: Well, by the way, so you actually said I have no idea who will win the primary today in Kentucky, but Trump has put himself in a no-win scenario. If Massie wins, it's a massive rebuke of the White House. If he loses, it'll further expose the lengths Trump will go to protect the Epstein class. I was saying that I feel like it's good news for us politically. They're becoming more and more just the Trump party. He's at, 30% approval rating in the 20s on most major issues?
1: Yeah, I mean, I think it's bad generally. Like, yes, you're right that, like, electorally it's going to be good for Democrats because the pendulum can only swing in one direction, which is back towards us. And maybe I'm just more of an optimist than I want to be or an idealist, but, like, I would like to have a functioning Republican Party that stands for conservative values that I could have have an argument with every now and again that would be worth having, and not a group of sycophants that they've propped up. And Massey and I, if you locked us in a room, we probably don't agree on much other than, you know, we shouldn't be protecting pedophiles. The United States government should not be doing that. But, you know, again, he seems like a decent human being with some integrity, and I think it's bad for democracy writ large when anybody with some amount of integrity is removed from Congress, whether I agree with them or not. So, and he's not like Marjorie Taylor Greene. Like, Marjorie Taylor Greene is racist, anti-Semitic, did it out of self-preservation. Massey's sticking around to fight. I want him to win. I hope that he does, because it would be a massive rebuke to Trump. Right. Just accelerate what's becoming more and more obvious, that he's a lame duck failed president.
0: Yeah, yeah. By the way, like we were saying with Bill Cassidy, like you can't bend the knee enough. I mean, he's a doctor that voted for Bobby Kennedy, and he knew that was wrong. But, you know, you can't bend. I was a lot of people talking about Mark Cuban, which I'm sure, because, you know, you were there with him. He was campaigning for Kamala. Someone posted, Mark Cuban, I'm so disappointed in you, man, standing there alongside RFK Jr. and Oz behind Donald Trump while he blabbed on and on about how January 6ers were prosecuted and deserved to be compensated to the tune of $1.8 billion. Trump is a 34-count convicted felon who cozies up to fascists and white supremacists. Why would you lend any of your credibility to these douchebags? I mean, it's just, you know, it's like Jared Polis, and a Democratic governor pardons an election denying crook, Tina Peters. I mean, why? I don't know
1: what Jared Polis is doing. Like, that doesn't make a lick of sense to me. The entire Colorado Democratic Party called him out on it. John Hickenlooper called him out on it. Like, it's that's disturbing. I don't know what kind of blackmail there's going on there.
3: That was where my mind went. Yeah. They must have something on Jared Polis.
0: Yeah.
1: I don't know. The only thing I can kind of think of is, like, you know, look, I think people forget, like, Polis, yes, is a member of Congress, was the governor, but he's also a very wealthy individual himself. Mm-hmm. So it may be that there's, you know, those people protect each own. I mean, I think you just got to be honest about that. There's a powerful, wealthy, influential class of people, the Epstein class, as John Ossoff and Ro Khanna call them. And the only thing they care about is protecting themselves and each other. They don't really care about partisan politics. So there's just a game to them.
0: Yeah.
1: And to the rest of us, it's about our lives.
0: Yeah.
1: So we got to break that class. It just has to happen. And maybe that's what happened in Colorado. I don't know. With Cuban, you know, I think I like Mark Cuban. I don't have anything against him. I think it's a sincere desire to try to help people afford prescription drugs. Maybe there's a grift to it that I don't fully understand yet. But nobody in this country has done more to make sure that Americans go bankrupt when they get sick than Donald Trump and the Republicans in Congress right now.
0: Yeah.
1: They cut Medicare, Medicaid.
0: Yeah.
1: They cut cancer research for kids. Like, for Cuban to go stand up there and not say that, it's no different than, you know, Joe Rogan doing his podcast and crapping all over Trump for the war in Iran and then standing in the Oval Office because Trump dangled a carrot in front of him for psychedelics a couple weeks ago.
0: So exactly. Well, yeah, one last one. Brockman said, Mark Cuban, I thought you were a man of integrity, but you turned out to be another huge disappointment. You laughed when Trump said you made a mistake endorsing Kamala. You had a moment to make a difference, but you cowered like every other compliant effer. Your intentions to lower health care prices may have been noble, but your silence was deafening. Yeah, you get used in a prop for him to explain why he's, you know, paying off terrorists with our money. You know, your face is on that.
1: And that's what he does. And it's one thing when you're like, okay, a lot of people were critical of Gretchen Whitmer when she met with the president. But, like, she met with the president to save an army base in Michigan. She met with the president to get disaster relief for people who couldn't get their electricity turned on in the middle of an ice storm. That's what you should be doing when you're the governor of a state. You have a responsibility to your people. But when you're Mark Cuban and you're a billionaire and you have the ability to, like, do the work that you need to do without Donald Trump. He doesn't need Donald Trump for anything. It's disgusting. Same thing with Rogan. Same thing with Dana White and all these other guys that are out there. They're doing it for favors. Yeah. They're doing it because they're part of a class of people that doesn't give a damn about you or I. They just don't. And Trump will tell you that.
0: Yeah.
1: Twice in the last week, Donald Trump has said he doesn't care about your finances and how the war in Iran is impacting them. That's why his approval rating is at 32%.
0: Yep. By the way, you made it. I just thought a great point on, where is this? Blue Sky. I know it's fun to blame all the weird that Trump does on his very obvious cognitive decline, but can I also point out that he's just a tremendous hole with no respect for anybody?
3: Works
0: for him. Yes, there's that.
3: Both can be true.
1: Right. Two things can be true. He can be a dementia-riddled old man and an absolute jerk. And that's what it is. And, like, if you go back and you look through his whole life, he's left a slew of people that he has destroyed. And I think about it like this. It's like, think about all the contractors that he's hired to do work on his stupid, ugly, gaudy buildings, and then he doesn't pay.
0: Yeah.
1: So there's, like, all these people he doesn't pay. He's gone all around the world or all around the country doing these rallies where he goes into small towns, flies into their airport, does a rally, and then he doesn't reimburse the town for the space that he rented or law enforcement that came to, like, help manage traffic. He doesn't pay for that stuff. So there's cities all across America that are suing him, trying to get their money back, and he won't give it to them. So, like, he doesn't care about anyone. He's just a really bad, awful human being.
0: Yeah, we're his next bankruptcy, America. I mean, it's just, it's so.
1: And he's accelerating it. Go look at the debt and the deficit. It's ridiculous.
0: Yeah, I mean, you said Fox News even is basically waving the white flag on inflation, saying prices are going to keep getting higher, and nobody has a plan to deal with it. I mean, they're stuck with just stuff like this. Peter Navarro, they're stuck with just lying. Here he goes.
4: The United States military right now controls the Strait of Hormuz, which means it controls the supply of oil, not just to China, but to the entire East. Okay, the Far East, as they used to call it.
0: Okay, we do not control the Strait of Hormuz.
1: No.
0: By the way, thank you for coming on today. Since today was supposed to be bombing day, wasn't it?
3: Yeah.
0: Trump canceled it. I've been asked by the Emir of Qatar, blah blah blah, MBS something, to hold off on our planned military attack of Iran, which was scheduled for tomorrow.
5: Scheduled?
0: He looks so ridiculous, right? So this was supposed to be today. Based on my respect for the above-mentioned leaders, I've instructed Secretary of War, blah, blah, blah, blah, blah. So our regularly scheduled war has been canceled for today.
1: Yeah,
0: please stand by.
1: He's been doing this for like over a month now, where it's just this ongoing cycle, and it's very predictable, and they come up with some excuse why we're not going to do it. And like, to be honest with you, as much as I don't want there to be more bombing, I don't want there to be a ground invasion, but can this guy just pick what he's going to do? We're either going to like find a way to weasel our way out of it so that Trump can feel like he looks good and can claim victory, or we're going to have to go all the way and seize the Strait of Hormuz. Honestly, just pick one, because the middle of the road is somehow worse. It makes America look awful. It makes our military look weak. It puts them in a position to fail. And meanwhile, China is ascendant on the world stage and is laughing at us. And I don't think a single American is safer when China is more powerful on the world stage.
0: Well, you were on it as usual. You said maybe our government should spend less money blowing ass up halfway across the world in a pointless wars and more money on making sure people don't go bankrupt when they get sick. It's not complicated. And then you just, to put not too fine a point on it, you said, I just read through Trump's crazy Truth Social post overnight. There's no other logical conclusion. This man is riddled with dementia, losing his effing mind, and unfit to be president of the United States. And, you know, I'm not sure what needs to happen, like, before Republicans do something, anything, right?
1: Republicans will never do anything. The Republican Party will not save us. None of these guys have any courage. And the ones who do, they get purged out of office immediately, all right? Bill Cassidy voted against Donald Trump once, like 5 years ago, lost his job on Saturday. Thomas Massie is trying to expose pedophiles. He's probably going to lose his job today. He kicked Marjorie Taylor Greene out. He's kicking Lauren Boebert out. His most loyal supporters, the people that you most associate with Trump, like Marjorie Taylor Greene, are turning on him. The Republican Party will not save us. So my message to folks who are listening is, as flawed of an institution as the Democratic Party is, and it is very flawed, and it makes me want to pull out my hair all the time, it is the last best hope for democracy and decency in this country. That's why we need to win the midterms, and then we can go to work to hold them accountable when they're in office to do the job that they're supposed to do.
0: I saved this tweet for you. It's a reminder, all the reasons people didn't vote for Kamala Harris all happened anyway. I hope the sanctimony was worth it. I mean, we are in, I keep saying, Mike, a break glass moment. We have to ask everyone to join us in stopping this. You know, you just, and by the way, you said that there's an A-plus rated pollster showing Democrats with a 15% lead on the generic ballot. Voters report that basically everything was far less expensive under Biden. Blame Trump for inflation. The only chance Republicans have to win is to cheat, and we won't let them get away with it. Boy, I hope that last part is true, because there's a new story every day. This one, Trump urges DOJ to launch immediate investigation of 500,000, quote, illegal mail-in ballots in Maryland. I said to Glenn Kirshner yesterday, they're sure slippery on these states' rights things, right?
5: Oh, yeah.
0: Like, because
1: they don't believe in states' rights. They are big government conservatives. Let's be clear about that. They're not even conservative anymore. They're basically they're fascists. That's
0: so
1: what they are.
0: This is what happened. He said corrupt, quote unquote, Governor Wes Moore, and that code would be black, allowed this to happen. He then accused the state of running rigged elections for a long time. So what happened is they're rescinding mail-in ballots that were printed with an error. That happens all the time, right?
1: Right. And by the way, mail-in ballots are secure enough for Donald Trump, because he voted mail-in in a special election a few months ago. So, like, which, by the way, Democrats won that. A Democrat currently represents Mar-a-Lago for, like, the first time in 20 years, because that's how unpopular the guy is in his own backyard. And look, The wave that is coming for the Republican Party in November, by every available metric, from the best pollsters in the country, from Siena, from Quinnipiac, from Atlas Intel, it's too big for them to rig. There's nothing that they can do to stop what's coming for them. They might be able to meddle in a few close elections. And so what keeps me up at night is, like, Mary Peltola in Alaska, halfway around the world, it feels like to most Americans. They do something that screws that up. We don't take the Senate. I'm more worried about that than I am about them, like, posting an ICE agent at every polling location. But they can't do it. I don't think they can do it.
0: All right. Yay, Uncle Mike. Yay.
1: Uncle Mike.
3: Yeah, where did that come from?
0: I called you Babe the other day.
1: I think we can retire that one. Let's go back to Nellis Gets It.
3: Yeah, Nellis Gets It Done is preferable.
0: I called him Babe the other day by accident.
3: Yeah,
0: it was gross.
3: I don't know where that came from.
0: It's like incest.
1: I prefer Babe to Uncle. I mean, I would accept Unk. Some of the Gen Z creators.
3: That's right, Unk.
0: All right, Babe. I'll see you next week, Babe. Love you.
1: See you later.
3: Bye.
0: 23 minutes after the hour. This portion of the show brought to you by Quince. Oh my God, Jody, I don't have to ask for your tops anymore.
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1: 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LOL. Well, AISI, it was NBD.
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0: Stephanie Miller.
1: Me earlier for yammering.
2: It's not yammering. I get paid for this. We were just fantasizing about high-speed rail and, you know, America having nice things like other countries. You said it would be 3 hours to San Francisco where my girlfriend lives.
1: 3 hours door-to-door. Downtown to downtown.
2: I hate this timeline. I love that. That was my favorite. I used to take the train home to Croton-Hammond. This is Croton-Hammond.
1: That's low-speed rail.
2: Yonkers, everybody. This is Yonkers.
1: That's low-speed. This would be high-speed.
2: Even better. Okay. We have Charlie Pierce coming up bottom of the hour. Jen in New York real quick. Hi, Jen.
3: Hi. How are you today, Stephanie? Hi, everybody.
1: Hello.
2: Hi. 20 seconds, honey.
3: Good,
2: go ahead.
3: Good. Okay. Well, the main thing that I want to talk about then is you guys talked about yesterday how they make, Michael said how much they make, $100,000 a year, blah, blah, blah.
2: Yeah.
3: Well, what about the fact that the people pay for them? They pay your salary. Plus, don't we also pay your health care?
4: Yes.
1: We do.
4: Yes.
2: We do. Yes.
4: We do.
2: 29 minutes after the hour. Charlie Pierce next.
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7: And now a weather update. 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

0: Bro, let me tell you something. The second you depart this earth, which is probably going to happen in about 17 minutes, you are... Like, people are going to start ripping down your name from every sorry building you put it on, dog. Like, I don't know how else to tell you. Like, you're going to go down as a disgrace, as a national embarrassment. People will look back at this era in the same way that there was denazification that happened in Germany. There will be demagification in this country.
1: Yeah. Yeah. That guy, Kyle Kulinski. Yeah.
2: He's kind of hot, too.
1: Yeah.
2: Kyle Kulinski.
3: Is he as good looking as the other guy with the clavicle name?
2: Clavicular.
1: Oh, God, please don't take me back to the story about the... What is he? Looks...
2: Looks Maxer.
1: A Looks Maxer.
2: Uh-huh.
1: Yeah, well, you know who else
3: That's
1: is a Looks
3: job?
1: Maxer?
4: There's
1: this
4: only
1: guy.
4: One man now that understands. And that's the author of Idiot America.
5: Pierce. Pierce.
4: Charlie Pierce, political columnist for Esquire.com.
6: Why is everybody laughing with me?
1: I want out of this timeline, Charlie. I want out. Good morning.
7: Good morning. Good morning, Jody Hamilton.
3: Good morning, Charlie Pierce.
7: Hiya, Bella.
8: Hello.
1: All right, then.
7: anyway, I have breaking news for the Stephanie Dillon.
1: Oh, hang on. Okay. Hold, please. Yes, uh-huh.
7: Yes, the Erection Connection.
1: Yes.
7: Due to all the bad publicity it's gotten, especially from the Stephanie Miller show.
2: Uh-huh.
7: It has rebranded itself.
2: Oh.
7: Now it's called Emission Impossible.
1: Okay. All right. Okay.
2: Emission Impossible.
1: Their ratings have gone limp on the Erection Connection. Okay.
2: Yeah.
1: Your headline, Trump's stupid IRS lawsuit will be settled with our tax dollars. Not to put too fine a point on it, the president is about to steal $1.7 billion from the rest of us. And you just started with this is a meritless lawsuit, the same way all the others have been. And this is not even a settlement, Charlie. This is a stick-up. Right.
7: Yeah. It's not a stick up either because he's not robbing. He's not robbing the institutions that are going to hand his money over to us. You know, they're complicit.
1: Right.
7: This is like point shaving in a basketball game. Mm-hmm. Yeah. You've got both sides covered.
1: Yeah. Yeah. Well, exactly. Marco said current retirement plan break into the U.S. Capitol and smear on the walls. I guess. I mean, that we're just paying off terrorists to be his private militia is. I don't know if there's any line too far now. Is
7: we
1: there?
7: We are about two election cycles away from a January 6th rioter being nominated for president by the Republicans.
2: Yeah.
1: Oh my God. Because of his
7: bona fides. We're going to have an entire summer of Sidney Powell being back and relitigating 2020, only taking seriously all the nonsense they spewed for 4 months.
1: Yeah. Does it worry anyone that
7: if Rudy Giuliani was alive, he'd be visiting the Erection Connection right now.
1: He is alive.
2: Yeah.
1: Correction.
2: Barely.
1: I saved this one for you. Matt says, this is the most corrupt and criminal presidential administration in U.S. history. It's not even close. There are literally hundreds of good reasons to impeach Donald Trump. He's committed that many impeachable offenses. If Democrats get control of Congress, we have a good shot at getting him out and cleaning up the mess. The bigger the margin, the better. I hope so.
7: That's what makes this, smash and grab that he pulled off, that he's trying to pull off this week, worse than everything else. Because unless there's something wrong with his taxes, and we all know there probably is, he hasn't done anything illegal. Right. He has the right to lodge a lawsuit. Sure. He had the right to appoint, an IRS director who'd let him do it. He had a right to appoint an attorney general who'd pass on it. Nothing he's done is illegal.
1: Well,
7: but it's absolute freaking thievery.
1: Yeah, I mean, Charlie, I asked Chris yesterday. I was like, I didn't even know presidents were allowed to trade stocks. Well, because, of course, Biden didn't. Obama didn't. We've just never had a crook at the Oval Office like this. Right?
7: Well, I don't think anybody in federal elected office would be allowed to trade.
2: I totally agree.
1: I agree, but even I looked back and Clinton and George H.W. Bush was in a blind trust.
2: Sure.
3: Right.
1: But Biden and Obama didn't trade stocks at all. I think we have to Trump-proof the presidency because there's just stuff that we just assumed we'd never have a he was convicted of fraud. So,
7: that's a very good point. There's a lot of loopholes in the Constitution that have to be filled in.
1: Right.
7: And it's going to take a lot of work What?
1: Yeah. Oh, so I wanted to talk about, he saved another one for you. Joe Walsh said, Bill Cassidy deserved to lose. Privately, Cassidy knew that knows the dangerous threat Trump is, but he can never say it publicly. So he tried to have it both ways with Trump. But you can't have it both ways with Trump. You either full-on oppose him or full-on adore him. Cassidy never had the courage to full-on oppose Trump. Cassidy's a coward. I mean, what's your take on what's going to happen to Massey today?
7: Well, I think he's going to lose. All the evidence from Kentucky seems to indicate he's going to lose. I don't know, you know. I don't live in Kentucky, thank God. But as much as I like Andy Beshear,
1: I do too. Yeah.
7: But you know, I think Massey was, you know, Massey was treading on even more dangerous ground than Cassidy was.
1: Because well, it's Epstein.
7: Massey was going after the Epstein files.
1: Right.
7: And the Epstein files scare the hell out of this White House.
1: Yeah. Obviously.
7: I mean, they really do. And, you know, I never had much use for the guy, but, you know, I think it would be nice if he won his primary.
1: Yeah. By the way, can I say, speaking of primaries, I love that, you know, we were talking about how much, like, California bashing and L.A. bashing we're seeing from people that have never been here, never lived here. Someone said, why do we hear about homeless in California nonstop but not this? Someone posted the result of voting Republican. Louisiana's economy is now ranked dead last, according to U.S. News Annual Index. I mean, it's all these states, Charlie, ranked near dead last in everything. Right.
7: Oh, yeah, absolutely. All the states of the old Confederacy, with the possible exception of Georgia,
1: right?
7: You know, are in worse than terrible shape. I mean, they're trying to recall the governor of Louisiana right now.
1: Yeah.
7: That's not going to go anywhere. But, you know, I mean, it's at least it's an effort.
1: Yeah. Well, this is, I thought, interesting. The generic poll among men is Democrats 57%, Republicans 36%. I mean, man, if they're losing men, that's that's their last demographic.
7: Yeah, men go to the gas station a lot.
1: Mm-hmm. Yeah.
7: You know, and it's starting to actually realize, it's dawning on, I think, a few of my gender anyway, that they've been taken, that, you know, that. You know, there is no swampland in Florida. As Chris would say, there's all kinds of codicils to your, what do you call it, Chris?
1: Timeshare.
8: Oh, yeah.
7: Timeshare, thank you.
8: Yep.
7: Yeah. Yeah, the timeshare has turned out to be, like, underwater.
8: Yeah. Right.
1: Some of them are still buying the undercoating for the timeshare.
8: Uh-huh.
7: The true coat.
8: The true coat, yeah.
1: Right.
7: That's it. Oh, that true coat, boy. Oh, boy.
1: I mean, we've long ago given up on, can you imagine if fill in the blank did fill in the blank, right? Like Obama, Biden, Kamala, whatever.
7: Yeah.
1: But, you know, Mike Nellis, I didn't get to this one with him. He said, can you imagine if Pete Buttigieg got a bunch of companies he oversaw as Secretary of Transportation to fund a documentary about him and his family driving around the country? MAGA World would be having an effing meltdown all week over it. I mean, I would
7: raise money among liberal billionaires to pay Sean Duffy never to come back.
1: By the way,
7: he can go wherever he wants, but he's got to stay there.
1: Yeah. By the way, give me 12. Pete Buttigieg, it is weird. Sean Duffy seems to have a weird gay obsession with Pete, doesn't he?
9: I think if you're this deep into your second year, it's a really weird look to be constantly talking about your predecessor. I had my differences, obviously, with my predecessor, but we could also have, like, normal conversations about things that either we agreed on or things we both cared about. I don't remember ever bringing her up by name other than maybe just to mention who my predecessors were. It's a strange thing. You know, the deeper into your term you're doing that, the more it starts to look like a show of weakness.
8: Yeah.
1: I mean, Mark Wayne Mullen just blamed, what did he blame for the shooting at the mosque yesterday? He blamed the shutdown.
8: Yeah.
1: Which he blamed that on Democrats. Yeah. You're like, wait, what? Thank you.
7: Yeah, and didn't Laura Loomer say that we have to keep all our Muslim fellow citizens safe by sending them back home?
8: Yep.
1: Yes, all of them. She said we must.
7: Where, of course, we'll just bomb them to death.
1: Right, yeah. Right. I mean, and we're supposed to pretend that all of Trump's anti-Islamic rhetoric doesn't contribute to this atmosphere.
7: I mean, keep an eye on this guy Brandon Gill down in Texas.
1: Oh yeah.
7: Oh, this guy. First of all, he's got this weird slick down haircut. Second of all, he's married. He's Dinesh D'Souza's son-in-law. That's number two.
8: Wow.
7: And number three, he's been absolutely hog wild Islamophobic on X.
1: Yeah.
7: I mean, the guy is way out there.
1: Yeah. Charlie, so Don Bacon, we were saying when either you're about to leave or you've left is the only time Republicans seem to speak truth. But so he's Republican of Nebraska. He said the same thing I've been saying. Take a listen.
10: Well, the president has a lot of leverage in the primaries. There's no doubt. Now, he did come after me in 2022. I was able to prevail. But for the most part, the president has had a tremendous success in the primaries. The problem is it doesn't translate one for one anyway in the general election. Right now, I saw polling today where he's at 37%, and the generic polling showing the Democrats are up about 11 points. That is a recipe for a very hard November for my party.
1: That's why I think it's good for us that they're lashing themselves to this hugely unpopular president, or that it's his party still.
7: Yeah, I was going to say they can't seem to, you know, they can't quit him. Because they're all terrified of the mob. It's not him. They're terrified of the mob, basically. And, you know what? I was just thinking the other day, what Bill Cassidy could do to prove that he's not the, you know, despicable poltroon that he turned out to be. he could announce he's caucusing with the Democrats for the rest of his
11: term. Yeah.
1: Yeah. Yeah.
7: That would scare John Thune to death.
1: Excuse me. Sorry, it's allergy season here. Yeah, I think that's a great idea. And
7: I thought I had just given you a stroke.
1: No. Just extra points for poltroon, sir.
7: Oh, thank you very much.
1: You have won, thank Stephanie Miller.
7: You know, those boats that go out on the lake, you know, poltroon.
1: Oh, a poltroon. No, that's a pontoon.
12: Pontoon.
1: Okay.
12: Yeah.
7: Oh, okay. Sorry about that. I think it would. First of all, Jim Jeffords switched parties because he found George W. Bush impossible. I mean, Bill Cassidy has absolutely no reason to stay a Republican right now.
1: Yeah. Yeah.
7: Because the Republican Party just spit on his head.
1: Yep. Yep. Yep. Absolutely.
7: And you're lucky I'm not Rude Pundit, because I would have gone with something besides spit.
1: Right.
7: But.
1: No. That's okay. All right. Mr. Poltroon, we love you. We'll see you next week.
7: We will see you next week. Goodbye, all.
1: Goodbye. Bye. 46 minutes after the hour, this portion of the show brought to you by the much-needed Freedom From Religion Foundation.
12: Yes.
1: I mean, I'm telling you, America started as a rebellion against a king who said God made him boss. But how does that sound familiar now?
11: Yep.
1: Why am I screaming?
12: I don't know.
1: We wrote a constitution, no mention of God, none, no religious tests, no state religion, separation of church and state on purpose. Don't you want to pull your hair out, Jody, every time they're like, we're a Christian nation? No! Sorry, I go into my Pee Wee Register.
12: Yeah, well,
1: no!
12: What's that?
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1: Wow, I can't believe it. This is great news.
2: Aw, thanks. Oh, I'm so nervous, but I'm excited, too.
1: 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Is it too soon?
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1: Have you told your mom yet?
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1: Trying to fly.
2: Like an eagle.
3: Look what a cute couple Chris LaVoy and I are on the red carpet. You see Getty images, you can't outrun a Getty image.
2: No.
1: I'm not that mad about that photo. I actually look kind of okay.
3: You look cute. You look hot. When is that? I can't tell what year. Okay, anyway. Hi, Jody.
1: It was KPFK's 60th anniversary gala benefit.
3: That was it. Okay. Anyway, so thank you, whoever sent us that. The Getty image of Chris and I looking like a super happy heterosexual couple. Okay. Jody. Breaking. Melanie Stansberry, representative.
1: I don't think either one of us looks straight in that photo.
3: We look straight-ish.
2: Straight adjacent.
3: We look like we possibly summer in Montecito.
2: Sure.
1: Okay.
3: Melanie Stansberry says the prison guard keeping watch on the night of the death of Jeffrey Epstein testified under oath that she believes it was a homicide. Mm-hmm. Jody, you don't have to be a conspiracy theorist, but is anyone else creeped out that Elon Musk is suddenly back on the scene right before the midterms?
2: Yes.
3: I know one of his baby mamas, and I know this isn't hard evidence, but, you know, apparently said he told her he interfered in the 2024. And I just, oh, God, I hope that comes out someday, right?
2: Mm-hmm.
3: Okay. We saved this one for you. I heard you talking on Bob Seska's show. Danny says, Mondani is more fiscally responsible than Trump, a socialist spending less than a conservative. The data proves this. Trump is the worst president in American history when it comes to many things,
2: but
3: by far the worst when it comes to growing the debt and the deficit. But you were saying, too, and I think, Chris, you pointed this out, that you know, he had help from Kathy Hochul
2: and his city council. Without the city council, Mayor can't do anything.
3: Right.
2: So you have to convince the city council to do what you want. And Governor Hochul definitely
1: has
2: that.
1: And you have to convince the upstate people to chip in, too.
3: Right.
1: And upstate people don't necessarily care for New York, because New York sucks a lot of
3: But
1: the
3: you
1: money
3: were saying you thought
1: else.
3: Mayor Baskett's fairly...
2: Unfairly bashed, because it's the city council that... passes the laws or passes the bills and she signs them.
3: Well,
2: and she has her budget that she proposes to them and they decide whether or not to support it.
3: Right. And

0: been talking about how I think what a great job she's done on homelessness, crime
1: too.
0: Here and all that. But, you know, and also we've been talking all morning about high-speed rail. Mm-hmm. And I just thought, you know, it really is interesting, like, what you can accomplish if you actually had people at the federal, state, and local level. Mm-hmm. Like you're saying, Chris, it was the state and local that allowed Mamdani to, you know, to be able to accomplish right. what he did. And I just thought, if for once we all have people that just would work together, you know, on the state and the local and the federal level, we could accomplish so yeah. much. I mean, it's ay, ay, ay. One last one on Spencer. Who is it? I can't. It's cut off. Who posted it? But he said, please cite one thing he's done in his life that backs up your assertion that he has ability to fix L.A. Is it blowing through $10 million, spending $1 million on crystals, declaring bankruptcy, being skeptical about 9/11, running a side hustle of selling sex tapes? Genuinely curious. Or is it that he gives voice to grievance politics and you mistake that for competence? That's exactly what Trump ran on, mm-hmm. to 100% grievance politics.
1: Yep.
0: If there's something wrong with your life, it's this and that person's fault,
1: right?
0: And not yours, right?
1: Right?
0: All right, Ana Navarro on elections. Here we go.
2: The reason that Lindsey and practically every other Republican is so far up Trump's ass, all you can see is the sole of their feet,
1: yeah.
2: is because they are afraid of him and because they care a lot more about their jobs than they do about their constituents. This tells us why. As long as Republicans are in power in the majority, there will never be accountability. There will never be checks and balances. There will never be
1: Correct.
2: Oversight. And so if Americans want this to end, want the abuses of power checked, they have got to vote Democrats in November.
1: 100%.
0: Yep, yep, yep. And Sunny Hostin on The View as well.
3: I see this as a great opportunity for the Democrats to show the American people that they are here for affordability. They are here for health care. They are here for education. They are here for making people's lives better.
4: Yeah.
3: This is a huge opportunity, despite the fact that they're trying to gerrymander the heck out of this country and take away the black vote.
1: Yeah.
0: Yeah. And by the way, is J.D. Vance working for us now, or did he not realize what he was saying?
4: He had a dumb.
0: He had a blip. Well, yeah. right. Because just to remind you, they are in charge of everything.
1: Yes. Right.
0: Right? The executive, the legislative. Yeah. Okay.
5: If you want to rebuild the American dream for the next generation, vote against the crazy leadership in Washington, D.C.
1: Cool. Right on.
4: All right.
1: That's a good ad. That's a good ad.
0: Yes. Okay. Let's
4: give
0: really
4: our marching orders.
0: Let's lose that
1: good
0: one.
1: Ad.
0: Let's use that one and Trump saying, I don't care. About,
1: right.
0: I don't think about Americans' financial
1: doubling
0: situation.
1: Down on it. Too.
0: Yeah, exactly. Here is Hegseth, by the way, who should be in charge of this debacle in Iran.
1: Mm-hmm.
0: Is this not illegal, Jody? It's against the Hatch Act. Isn't
1: I believe it,
0: him it
1: is.
0: Campaigning against Massey in, where was he? I'm sorry. Whatever Kentucky. State.
1: Kentucky.
0: Yes. Sorry.
6: Too often, Thomas Massie has acted like his job is to stand apart from the movement that President Trump leads instead of strengthening it. When President Trump needs backup, Massie wants to debate process. When the movement needs unity, especially at the biggest moments, Massie's willing to vote with Democrats. When conservatives are fighting the most radical left in American history, too often Massie's instinct is to throw elbows at fellow Republicans instead of the people who are destroying our country.
0: That would be you.
1: That would be you.
0: I mean, he said he votes, Massey said he votes with them 97% of the time, except protecting pedophiles and unnecessary war.
1: Right.
0: And blowing up the deficit, which they've done all three. I mean, it's okay. Anyway, all right. Oh, we have the lovely and talented Rick Scott, some audio on.
4: Oh, yeah. He's awesome.
0: Yeah. How very, very macho. Donald Trump is.
4: He looks like Skeletor.
1: He does. Actually, Skeletor is better looking.
4: Yeah.
0: All right, 58 minutes after the hour, Jody Hamilton's here.
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0: 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Good morning, everybody. I'm Gary Garver. I'm actually live on Facebook, too, right now, if you want to go to Facebook. And you can check me out. I'm doing my show live. I've never done this before, so I'm experimenting with this, being on Facebook Live, which is sort of cool. What, Mike, you can't hear me? Is that, again, right before the show?
1: I nothing going on in my headphones right now.
0: Why? I mean, you just checked them. By the way, I have Mike Manahan on the show right now. He has a show on KCA called Biz Rap Radio. It's on Fridays at 1 p.m., correct?
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0: Can you hear me now?
1: Nope.
0: Mike, why do you do this to me? I mean, why do you wait till the last minute? We just checked your headphones. You're telling me they're not working right now? Are they working?
1: Yeah. Right. Yeah. Okay, that's much better. Fantastic.
0: Oh,
1: thank you so much.
0: God, I'm telling you. All right, anyways, I'm on Facebook Live right now, too, Mike. Have you ever done Facebook Live?
1: I've never done Facebook Live, but it looks like you got it handled.
0: Yeah, it's cool. More boring stuff. Somebody says more boring stuff. Another one of my friends, Gus Brockemeyer. Hey, Gus. Hey, Tadito. What's happening, brother? It's one of my good friends. Your Rams won again today. Yesterday, the Rams won. The Raiders, my Raiders won though too, Tavito. So there you go. And also, the Dodgers clinched the division yesterday. Do you follow sports at all, Mike?
1: You know, I'm a playoff guy. I get excited and interested when the playoffs come about.
0: Yeah. Well, the playoffs are here for baseball.
1: For baseball, yeah.
0: Right.
1: And that's the end of Vin Scully as well, right?
0: Exactly. Yeah. Vin Scully's final game was called at Dodger Stadium. He's actually got three more games in San Francisco that he's going to call. But his final game as a Dodger broadcaster here in Los Angeles was yesterday. And it was sort of a let's hear the call. You want to hear the call, his last call as a let's hear the. Wow. Can't barely hear it. Okay, that was sort of Vince. That's a bad Vince Scully audio call. But anyways, he called his last game as a Dodger announcer at Dodger Stadium, which is sort of sad. You know what I mean? Because, I mean, he's been doing it for 67 years, for Christ's sake.
1: Yeah, well, you know, time moves on for all of us. Arnold Palmer died.
0: I know. The King died yesterday.
1: Yeah,
0: sad. I'm a big golfer, you know, as you know. And he died at the age of 87 from heart complications. I watched the specials. They were running the specials on the Golf Channel. He actually started the Golf Channel. Do you know that?
1: I didn't know that.
0: Yeah, wow. Arnold Palmer was one of the – he was such an innovator. I mean, that's why all these guys are making such money nowadays, is that he basically helped bring TV and businesses. Like, you have a show on small businesses, Biz Rap Radio. Basically, it's about small business, but it's about business, period, right?
1: Absolutely, yeah.
0: Yeah, well, he helped bring the business world into the sporting world, and golf especially – back in the 60s and 70s, you know, and he built this huge empire. The crazy thing is his last win as a golfer, as a professional golfer, was back in 1973 at the Bob Hope Desert Classic up in Coachella Valley, Palm Springs area. But he was making like millions of dollars. He was still an endorser up until recently. I mean, you still see his commercials on the Golf Channel and things with Chris Bosch. And
1: He just did some commercial for some drug. I'm not sure what the drug does, but with a bunch of other sports figures.
0: Exactly.
1: Yeah,
0: that's what he was doing. He was still doing it. So up until the age of 87, he was like a major endorser, which is amazing. That's the power that he was called the King.
1: Yeah, he had a huge following.
0: Yeah, he did.
1: Even people who like not interested in golf liked Arnold Palmer.
0: Exactly. Oh, everybody loved Arnold Palmer. I mean, he was great. How about the Arnold Palmer drink?
1: There you go. Yeah.
0: He created that too. He created that. I mean, you know, that's lemonade and iced tea. He was the king passed on yesterday. We lost the greatest and the king all in one year, the Muhammad Ali and now Arnold Palmer. You know, two great Americans, basically people that were known around the world, ambassadors of the world. Arnold Palmer was like a people's person. He always signed his autograph, signs thousands of autographs, always looked you in the eye. That's what it was, the theme yesterday. It was about how he just cared about people, the common people.
1: Yeah,
0: you know what I mean?
1: That's nice, and that's nice to see. Nothing worse than these celebrities, whether it's sports figures or entertainers, who are assholes with the common people.
0: Yeah.
1: Are you allowed to say that in the air?
0: What?
1: Are you allowed to say that on the air?
0: No, well, I mean, you can say ass.
1: Oh, ass. or asses, you know.
0: Right.
1: I can't stand that. You know, when I first moved to California many years ago, I had lunch with a gentleman in Beverly Hills. And he was so rude to the server. And, you know, I decided I'd never do business with the gentleman just because of that. But some people, they take their kind of their stature in life a little too seriously, and they forget that, you know, everybody's human.
2: Absolutely. And that's, I think that's what's going on in our society. I mean, our society is crazy. By the way, I want to thank everybody on Facebook for hitting me up. That's right, Gus, Tavo. Listen, the Dodgers are going to go all the way. And then Vin Scully is going to call Game 7 of the World Series. The Dodgers are going to – this is going to be how Vin Scully's career is going to end. The Dodgers are going to play for the World Series Game 7, and Vin Scully's going to call that last game. That's going to be his last game. That's how I want to hope it goes, you know what I mean?
1: So, that would be cool.
2: All right, listen, I'm gonna go out on Facebook because I gotta concentrate on my radio show. It's hard to do this at the, but anyways, I love this Facebook thing. It's sort of cool. God bless you guys. Have a great Monday or whatever. So anyways, yeah, there's a lot of weird things that happen. Thank you, I appreciate that. There's a lot of weird things that happen over the weekend too. Jose Fernandez, the pitcher for the Miami Marlins, I don't know if you know this guy, great pitcher. He was actually an all-star rookie of the year. He died in a boating accident.
1: How did that happen? Do you get the details on that?
2: Yeah, accident? There's a little bit of a detail. He wasn't driving. They say there's no alcohol involved, but I guess the Marlins game went till like 10:30 at night, mm-hmm. and him and two of his friends went on the boat late that night, and I guess they were just going at high rate of speed, and they hit these rocks, this jetty out there, and it killed him instantly. Yeah,
1: wow.
2: From what they're saying, it killed him instantly. But can you imagine? I mean, the dude is 24 years old. You know,
1: and quite a story too, because he escaped from Cuba, as I understand.
2: Yeah, he actually escaped from Cuba at 15, and he tried four different times.
1: Yeah,
2: he went on four. Isn't this bizarre? This is how weird life works at times, and strange and unexplainable stuff. He went on a boat four times mm-hmm. to escape Cuba and come to the United States. Okay, he dies on a boat.
1: Wow.
2: I mean,
1: coincidence.
2: Here he's trying to escape, and I'm sure the boat didn't have, you know, couldn't go 50 to 60 miles an hour going from Cuba to, you know, they didn't have an express boat like that, you know, speed boat, right?
1: He was probably in one of the, what do they call them, the go-fast boats or something, or cigar boats down in when he got killed.
2: Yeah.
1: Probably going about 40, 50 miles an hour on that boat.
2: That's what they're saying. They're saying they're going about 50 miles an hour.
1: Yeah.
2: So the boat, I guess they were out late at night. And they hit these rocks, and basically the boat flipped over, and they were all died instantly.
1: Wow.
2: From the impact. But what a weird scene. I mean, here the king of golf passes away at 87, you know, of heart failure. And then this guy, the same day, yesterday, Jose Fernandez, boating accident out of the blue, 24 years old.
1: That's so sad.
2: I mean, it's bizarre.
1: And he was a great player, too.
2: Oh, he's a great pitcher. I mean, every time he pitched, there was a chance of a no-hitter or whatever. Mm-hmm. He was one of the best pitchers. And he was Cuban-born. And like I said, the Cuban community is hurting a lot from what I understand. And like I said, bizarre. Here, he tried to escape. He did escape from Cuba after four tries
1: on
2: a boat and then passes on. I don't understand some of this stuff, Mike. I don't understand the world today. You know, and especially tonight with the debates.
1: Yeah, well, we're really looking forward to those debates. That's going to be a lot of fun.
2: This is going to be crazy. Yeah. We'll talk about the debates and things like that. And then we'll also talk about your show, Biz Rap Radio.
1: Yes, please. I'd love to.
2: You want to talk about, is that why you're out here? Is that why you drove like 2 hours to get to the
1: No,
2: studio?
1: I just wanted to look across the table at your wonderful looking face.
2: I know. Isn't it beautiful? Sort of look like Bono with the glasses, don't I? With hair. All right. It is Control Chaos, KCAA 1050 AM. 106.5 FM in the Inland Empire. I'm Gary Garver with Mike Manahan. 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Mike will give you information and advice, correct?
1: Absolutely, yeah.
2: Right? You do all that stuff, right?
1: We'll get tons of stuff. Let's talk about it in the next segment.
2: Do we have to?
1: Yes.
2: Okay, cool. All right, we'll be back after this.
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5: Michael, how you doing?
6: I'm doing well.
5: Can I ask you a couple of questions? I'm a huge fan of yours.
6: Thank you.
5: From the streets of San Francisco and all your...
6: Every night.
5: Loved it, man.
6: Right,
5: you're an awesome actor. Let me ask some crazy questions, okay?
6: Crazy cool? questions. It's my friend. Excuse me one second.
5: Michael, hi.
6: What, stupid questions? A nice day. I thought you were talking about Friendly House.
5: Hold on.
6: We got a nice event going on here, you know? We got a nice event going on, Friendly House.
5: They're honoring your mother.
6: They're honoring my stepmother. I'm very fond of her.
5: What is the right amount of money to give to a beggar?
6: Is it a joke? As much as you can afford. How are you, Jerry? Nice to see you. Nice to see you.
5: Should Bush be impeached?
6: Too late.
5: Too late to impeach him? Who's the biggest asshole in Hollywood?
6: Well, I don't know. You live out here?
5: Yeah, I do. Grew up in the valley.
6: All right, man. So far, I mean, I haven't heard one question about Friendly House and why we're here today. So you're running right up there.
7: Yeah.
6: Excuse me.
7: Howard Stern Show. I don't know, man.
5: What it is?
7: One question.
5: Would you adopt an African child to help your career?
8: The four corners of the world, dumbing down his IQ so you can understand him. It's Gary Garden.
2: Lord. Speaking of African babies, I guess Brad Pitt and Angelina Jolie are going through it, right? It's Control Chaos, KCAA 1050 AM, 106.5 FM in the Inland Empire. I'm Gary Garver here with Mike Manahan, who has a show, Biz Rap Radio, right here on KCAA Fridays at 1 p.m. And what do you think about this whole break? 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To help your radio show?
1: not to help the radio show, but I would adopt an African American child if I was the adopting type.
2: Okay, okay, cool. I understand that. Okay, so anyways, I guess Brad Pitt and Angelina Jolie had a prenup. Last week she filed for divorce. Supposedly Brad Pitt's devastated and didn't even see it coming. I can't feel why are you messing with the mic, Mike?
1: Sorry about that. Because I was trying to get in a better position.
2: Oh my God,
1: my back is hurting. I wanted to adjust the mic so my back doesn't hurt so badly.
2: Oh my God, Lord have mercy. Okay, all right. It is Monday though, right? It is a Monday, and we had the debate today. But you know, the thing is, do you feel sorry for Brad Pitt at all? I don't feel one iota of sorriness for Brad Pitt. Like, oh, poor Brad.
1: Well, you know, look, he's a famous person. He's got lots of money. He's very successful. I mean, he could have almost any lady he wants, so you know. But you know, Gary, you're still available, right?
2: Sure. Why? Well, for Angelina Jolie?
1: Yes, yes. Oh,
2: I love her. I mean, I don't know. She does. She had a double mastectomy. I think that had something to do with the marriage ending. I'm sorry. Brad said something to her about it. I'm sure that was sort of weird. So, I mean, I don't know. Am I superficial? Yes. I just have to admit it. But if Angelina Jolie walked up and said, "Hey, would you like to go to dinner or sushi or something like that?"
1: You'd go.
2: Well, please, I'd even buy.
1: Yeah, there you go. What if she wanted you to look after all those kids they've got?
2: If she wanted me to look after all the kids they have?
1: Yeah.
2: I don't know, man. I don't know.
1: Could you get another gig as a babysitter with that?
2: I'm already a caregiver for my brother. Okay, I don't need any more gigs like that. I got a gig already for that for my brother. So anyways, I guess they have 12 properties. And they bought them all before they were married. So they already had a prenup and the whole thing. Of course these two had prenups,
1: right?
2: Oh,
1: I'm sure. The attorneys are in there like dirty shirts.
2: Of course. But
1: they're not like crazy
2: on
1: this.
2: And they're going to fight over the kids. That's the big fight because she wants sole custody and he wants joint custody and blah, blah, blah. And, you know, I mean, just –
9: you know, I mean, for the kids' sake, and that's what he's saying. You know, Brad Pitt said is, you know, just, you know, for the sake of the kids, let's just make it easy. And he's upset that it went public. How could it not go public?
1: Well, when you are high profile entertainers, everything you do is going to go public. I mean, you can't keep the stuff secret.
9: Exactly. First of all, when you file court papers, it's automatically public record.
1: Absolutely.
9: And anybody can look. I mean, that's how I got on the People's Court. I mean, they called me before I even knew I was being sued. By somebody that appeared on the show, you know, Baldy the Clown, I like calling him. So I mean, they know right away, like it's public record. So I don't know what he's crying about, saying, oh, why couldn't, maybe he wanted to do it like at the last minute where he was already like healed or something, where he's crying all the, Brad Pitt's crying all the time, supposedly.
1: What was the big issue? Do you know what it was that caused this breakup?
9: Yes, it was. I guess, well, from what I understand from what they were saying in the tabloids or whatever you want to read into it, that he was smoking a lot of weed and drinking all the time, that he was a constant drinking and smoking fool. He disciplined his kids very hard. Angelia didn't like that.
1: That's terrible.
9: And what do you mean it's terrible smoking weed and drinking? That's what I do for a living. I mean,
1: yeah,
9: that's,
1: but
9: that's
1: you don't have a whole brood of kids you have to look after.
9: You're right. You're right. I don't
1: there's kind of a difference.
9: I just got a 52-year-old kid to look after, but that's a different story. Anyways, they've got like five kids. Maddox 15, Pax 12, Zahara 11, Shiloh 10, and twins Knox and Vivian. So they got like four kids. Holy moly, man.
1: Yeah, and those are the formative years, too. I mean, that's when you need to be paying attention to your children, nurturing them, training them, educating them, developing their societal kind of personalities, if you will, so they don't end up being dysfunctional.
9: Exactly. Well, I mean, listen, they got so much friggin' money, Jolie and Pitt, that, I mean, they could, you know, I'm sure they can work it out. And the kids aren't hurting. Let's put it this way. I feel bad for adoptive kids or foster kids in actually foster homes.
1: Well, they may not be hurting financially, but – you know, it's the psychological stuff that does the damage. It's not the cash stuff.
9: I understand, Mike. I get it. Yeah. Well, I went through a divorce when I was a kid, 8 years old. You know,
1: you were divorced when you were 8 years old?
9: My parents got divorced.
1: Oh, I see.
9: Okay, so I understand the psychological, you know. But, I mean, you get over it. I mean, you know, seriously. Just, you know, just get over it. You know, it is what it is. It's life,
1: well, it's just
9: man.
1: Like those Black Lives Matter folks. They should just get over it, right?
9: Oh, stop that. No, we'll get into that in a minute. I just want to finish this whole thing. An insider shared – Brad is beside himself and has been crying.
1: Wah, wah.
9: I mean, really, hey, Brad, you should tell your insider friend to shut the F up. I wouldn't want a friend of mine saying that I've been crying and I'm beside myself like I'm some sort of psychotic. You know, I'd rather have my friend say, hey, he's handling himself very well. He's hurt, but he's handling it. He's okay. He's been crying. Brad Pitt's been crying. Please.
1: So that's a sad image.
9: Give me a break. I, like I said, he's extremely upset, but he's totally focused on just being helpful and making sure his kids are doing as well as possible. And she also, it's reportedly, he was disappointed that their split had to be played out publicly. Come on. Like I said, as soon as you file the paperwork, it's over,
1: that's
9: right?
1: It's going to happen.
9: It's stupid. All right, anyway, so that's Brad Pitt, Angelina Jolie news for a Monday. Mm-hmm. A Monday here at KCAA 1050 AM 106.5 FM. 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
1: Biz Rap Radio, we're all about small business and entrepreneurs. You know, we are great believers in the entrepreneurial spirit. I mean, that's what built America. It's entrepreneurs, people going out there, building businesses, small businesses. And many of them, of course, grew into large businesses. But the foundation of the United States is still small businesses. We've got 30 million businesses in the United States. Most people in America work for a small business. As we came out of the recession, most new jobs were created by small businesses. And yet the focus is on big corporations, Wall Street, and nobody pays attention to this lifeblood of the American economy. By the way, that's why our recession, you know, as we moved out of it, was one of the worst recoveries we've ever had, because the government over the last 30 years has done everything possible to make it more difficult for small businesses to operate, for them to get the capital they need to grow. Overregulation is rampant. So BizRap Radio is fighting for small business people.
9: That's awesome. And yeah, I mean, they were handing out money like candy back in the late 90s and early 2000s. And it was amazing. And the economy was growing. I mean, everybody had money. And then all of a sudden, when this thing went down, they just shut the money off. I mean, like back in 2007, it just went away. All the money went away. You know, people lost their homes, stuff like that. Businesses went out of business. I mean, small businesses.
1: Well, yeah.
9: And these Wall Street guys got these golden parachutes of $100 to $200 million. It just happened with Wells Fargo. This chick that was ripping off all the the customers, including me, who's a Wells Fargo customer, you know, they gave her $150 million, who was in charge of all these phony accounts and stuff like
1: just,
9: that.
1: Just absolutely crazy. And then you wonder why the average person in the street I wouldn't say they're embracing lawlessness, but people are saying, well, why should I obey all these laws? You know, you got the people in Wall Street don't obey the laws. The politicians in Washington don't obey the laws. The illegal immigrants don't obey the laws. But me, your average middle class citizen, I'm supposed to obey all the laws. It's crazy.
9: No, I totally agree. It is. It's whacked out. I mean, yeah. The people that the poor are getting benefits. The rich are ripping off everybody, and the middle class is just cleaning up the mess.
1: And that's exactly what's happening in this country.
9: How do you change this, Mike? How's it going to change? I mean, you know, you're a financial expert and things like that. How do things change? I mean, you know, they're having the debate tonight. We'll talk about the debate because I think we're on different sides of the fence. You know what I mean? I mean, I'm not for Clinton, by the way. I'm just for the laws of the land. That's what I'm voting for. You have a different take on it. You like Trump and stuff like that. Do you think Trump will be better? You actually think Trump will be better for small businesses than Hillary Clinton?
1: I think he will be better for small businesses because I think he does embrace certain fundamentals that I believe in, which is you've got to have a government that is less interfering in the economy and you've got to have a smaller government. The bigger the government, the more interfering in the economy that the government is, the less opportunity for small business people. It's that simple. It's like a balance on a scale.
9: I don't think anything's going to get done. The problem with this whole thing, with the debates and what they're saying and all the stuff that they're saying, both Clinton and Trump, is that you still have to pass these laws through Congress.
1: That's true.
9: And there's no way these laws get passed. If there's a split again with the House of Representatives and the Senate again, with a Democrat, Republican, whatever it is, either way, nothing's going to get done. These people can't get along. They can't get along with anybody or anything for any cause. Nothing. It's a shocker. I mean, do you think anything's going to get done regardless of who's going to be in office?
1: You know, I don't know. But maybe my thinking is with Trump in there, you might have a different approach because I think Trump will be more willing to take the case to the people. You know, there's not much being done in Washington. But has Obama really gotten on the TV and taken the case to the people and said, look, I'm sitting here as president. I'm frustrated like heck because I've got a Congress and a Senate who aren't accomplishing anything. I need you as people to reach out and tell your congressmen, your senators to get their act together. I've not heard that from Obama.
9: Well, I mean, he's made executive decisions. He's tried. I mean, I think he has reached out. I just think that it's just been such gridlock for 7-8 years. Oh, guess what? We have a very special caller right now, Mike. You're going to love this. I'm glad he's calling. Oh, well, we're just not going to take a break. Yeah. Hello, this is the Control Chaos Radio Show. Is this Robert Jones?
10: This is Robert.
9: Hey, okay, listen, Mike, I have a special guest for you. This is Robert Jones.
10: It's too hard to hear you.
9: Robert, can you hear me now? Hello?
10: Not really. It's echoing.
9: It's echoing. All right. Well, listen, why don't you guys – I'm going to take a break real quick. Why don't you guys call me back and we'll figure out the phone situation. Okay. This is Robert Jones, who's the Grand Dragon.
10: I hear you fine now.
9: Oh, you do? Okay. Okay, cool. Well, we don't have to take a break then. Okay. This is Robert Jones. What's your title exactly, Robert?
10: I'm the Grand Dragon for the state of Virginia, for the Loyal White Knight, for the Ku Klux Klan. I have with me Will Quigg, who's also the Grand Dragon, but he's for the state of California.
9: Oh, he's from the state of California. Wow. Thank you for calling in. I'm sorry. Will, what's your last name? I'm sorry. Hello?
10: Excuse me?
9: What's your last name, Will?
10: Quigg.
9: Okay, Will Quigg. Okay, you're the Grand Dragon of the California. I didn't even know California had a Grand Dragon out here, the Ku Klux Klan. That's amazing. So California has the KKK. Yeah. Where are you based out of, Will?
10: Los Angeles.
9: Los Angeles?
1: Wow, that's amazing. The Grand Dragon is in Los Angeles?
9: Yeah, the Grand Dragon of the KKK. So the base of the Grand Dragon, I mean, base of the KKK is in Los Angeles?
10: That's one of our, yes, that's where we're based out of.
9: Robert, I'll get to you in a minute because we got a half hour to talk. So, I mean, there's so many questions. I want to thank you for calling in. I talked to you a couple of days ago. I want to thank you for calling in because we need to have these conversations. A lot of people are offended by some of the things you guys do or preach or believe in. But you know what? We got to find common ground, and hopefully as we speak today, we can find common ground. I just want to talk to Will for 1 second about – because I didn't even know we had the KKK was out here in California. How many members do you have in California?
11: That I cannot tell you. That's why we're called the Invisible Empire. I'm surprised you haven't heard on the news about the Anaheim riot.
9: Oh, I did. I did. I actually talked about the Anaheim riot where you guys went out there to protest in Anaheim at some sort of park, and then a mob scene ensued, right. And you guys basically were getting beat up, and the cops came out there and broke it up. And then there was one in Sacramento, too, at the state capitol. I don't know, it was a couple months ago. There was a big rally there, and all hell broke loose over there, too. So, no, I've heard of it. I'm just curious, like, I'm sort of in shock, you know, still when you hear about, you know, we have a Grand Dragon in California that's in Los Angeles. That's a little, you know, that's right, Mike? I mean,
1: that's just amazing.
9: I thought
1: all those the KKK people were all like in Virginia and Alabama and Mississippi. I didn't think they were out here in L.A. I'm amazed.
9: That's exactly what I'm talking about. So anyways, we'll get to you.
10: All it gets me is they went out there to hold a peaceful demonstration, and they all get attacked by a bunch of...
9: Please don't. Hold on. Listen. When we talk, and I just want to, before we get into this whole conversation, we can't use, like, the N-word, and I know you, some of the...
10: I didn't say the N-word. I said street gangs. They got attacked by thugs and street gangs, basically.
9: No, I dig it. I just before we get into this conversation, I just want to throw that out there because, you know, the station's very sensitive about this stuff.
11: Referring to them, you want us to refer to them as Negroes?
9: That's fine. If that's how you feel about them, that's cool. And you can, you know, if you want to say Jews, you can call me a kike if you want. I'm not offended by it. That's okay. I'm a half a kike. Okay, my mom's actually Jewish, the Sephardic Jew. You know, we were actually thrown out of Spain in 1492 by Queen Isabella. That's what I'm saying, man. What the hell's going on? The Jews can't get a break anywhere, man. Can't a half Jew get a break, man? I mean, seriously. So, anyways, let's get into some of this stuff, Robert. Okay, how long you been a
10: Jews?
9: What?
10: The Jews have pretty much got a pretty good break. I mean, they stole the nation of Israel from the Palestinian people, and now they're pretty much getting a handout from every other nation on the planet. I mean, America pays Israel $10.4 billion a year for the Holocaust, and we had nothing to do with it. Israel just passed a law where they're wanting people to take a DNA test to prove that they're Jewish before they can become a citizen of Israel. So they're actually doing better off than the whites, because that's what we would like to see one day, a white homeland.
9: So you'd like to
10: live amongst each other.
9: You'd like to be a Jew, but in a white man's land. Is that it? Okay, I can dig that.
10: Like
9: either
10: the Jews haven't made. The Jews haven't made.
9: Well, listen. See, we found common ground already there. You know, that's cool. So let me ask you. First of all, how long you been, Robert? How long you been associated with the KKK?
10: I've been associated with it for 20 years now. I think 22 actually.
9: Can I ask you a question? What made you get? What turned you into doing this? I mean, you, were your parents affiliated with the KKK or what? What? How did it all go down?
10: No, my parents wasn't affiliated. We were just, you know, at the flea market one day, and a guy come up and gave us a Klan flyer and told us there's a local rally going on about an hour up the road. So we went to three or four different rallies before we actually joined. We wanted to see what it was all about, and the message the Klan was telling was the truth to us, and it still is today. I mean, God created the races, and he wanted us all to remain separate. That's his exact words in Exodus 33:16, and also in Genesis 11:6-8. And Christ says when he comes back in Matthew 5 that he's actually going to come back and separate all the races again and give us all, put us all in our places, basically. And what really got us was we watched, like, all our friends from high school and stuff like that. It seemed like everybody was just going down the wrong path. The youth were getting on drugs. You had kids at our school having kids. I mean, they didn't even make it out of high school. Some of the girls were dropping out because they're pregnant, and it showed us that the morals of what used to be America is actually falling. I mean, to me, the see, I mean, most of my friends from school are either dead or in prison right now. So, and I think the Klan helped us a lot by showing us, you know, the mistakes that the white youth were making by going around these blacks, because they're the ones who's pushing on the black culture of drugs and all this on white youth.
9: So you're sort of glad
10: that I went to the rally.
9: So you're sort of blaming the black culture? I mean, so these white kids were going over and hanging out with the black kids, and you're blaming the black kids or the culture?
10: Well, the black kids were more prone to doing dope, just like they're more prone to doing crime. I mean, they're just criminal-type people. The FBI statistics even prove that. If you could read the statistics on black-on-white crime, black crime. I mean, they're very prone to crime, but I ain't seen one yet. You know, I've been locked up myself, and I've seen that they love dope. I mean, to me, the blacks are criminal-type people, and it's in their mentality. I mean, I don't care if he tries to act white, he tries to go out and become a businessman. I see it all the time on the news where you'll see some black guy who's actually done quite well for himself and slip out and kill his white wife and their white mixed-breed children.
9: What are you talking about, O.J.?
10: Their mentality is criminal.
9: Well, there's, you know, all right, well, listen.
11: Would rather be on welfare and sell drugs because that's easy, fast money. They don't want to go out and get a regular job because it doesn't give them enough money. They want to be big shots, flashing money, have 10 girls on their side, so they go out, get on welfare, and then they sell dope on the side, because when you sell dope, a lot of money comes from that, a lot of fast money. That's why the blacks do that.
9: Well, let me just say. Listen, I think there's a lot of crime out there. There's a lot of stuff going on in the black communities. Even, you know, look at the shootings in Chicago is crazy. But I think it's a cultural thing. I don't think it's just blacks. I think it's white people. People who are poor. White people who are poor don't have an education. I think any type of race, conducive to being on this stuff with the drugs and the crime and things like that. If you don't have any money and you don't have any way out, you're going to revert to crime. And I think it's a white thing, a black thing, a Hispanic, not the Asians or the Jews. They're too smart for that. But the rest of, you know, the other ones, you know, they got problems. But I mean, there are a few Jews that do. Well, I do. Well,
1: look,
9: what?
1: But no, if you look in history, we've had all races and all creeds and ethnicities involved with, as an example, organized crime. The Jewish were huge in organized crime back in the, you know, early part of the last century.
9: Of course.
1: The Italians, the Irish, my ancestors. And, of course, in Asia, you've got the Yakuza. You've got the Chinese triads. So you have criminal elements in all cultures, but is it fair to blanket every black person, or wouldn't it make more sense just to say some black people? Because obviously, what is it, 35 million black people in this country? Not everyone is out there dealing drugs and engaged in criminal activities.
9: Yeah, exactly.
10: Well, it's a majority of them that are actually out there doing criminal activity somewhere in some shape or form. Science has actually proved the FBI crime statistics. We can read them real quick. And I mean, it amazes me. There's a Surgeon General's warning on a pack of cigarettes that tells you smoking cigarettes can be dangerous to your health and kill you. There should also be a surgeon warning against black people, telling them hanging out with blacks could get you killed.
9: All right.
10: Read the criminal statistics, Will.
9: Let me just say something. I mean, our whole society is screwed up, okay? This society, I mean, this racial stuff is crazy. When I was growing up, I just never dealt with this stuff. I mean, we just never did. We were in a different realm. I think our society has completely changed, especially in the last 5 to 10 years. There's way more racist profiling, racist views. Donald Trump. First of all, before we go on, I want to know: are you guys the KKK endorsing Donald Trump?
10: We don't support neither candidates in the election. To me, I mean, I think it's ridiculous. No matter who we vote in or who becomes president, they're all going to bow down to the American Israel Public Affairs Committee. That's who picks the president for this nation, and they've always picked the president. So to me, it's the voting Democrat or Republican, it's all the wing of the same bird. It doesn't matter who you vote for, which party gets in. They're going to continue giving out foreign aid to these third world nations while we got enough trouble sitting right here in America with the homeless, rate, the crime rate. We need to actually fix ourselves and stop policing the world. And I think that's one of the problems with these career politicians is when they come into office, I mean, they're pretty much making a career out of politics. Their granddaddies were in it. And they don't actually do what the American people want to do. I mean, that poll they took a while back ago that said that a majority of Americans, including the Mexicans, want the immigration to stop from Mexico, and yet we continue letting them flood in here. And like I said, these are career politicians. They're actually getting paid to sell out the American people, and that's exactly what they're doing with the big pharmaceutical companies, the government, the military. I mean, this is all one big game to them. I mean,
9: well, listen, Robert,
10: I tell people before, these career politicians, they live in gated communities anyway. They don't have to go out in the streets of America and go to the local Walmart and get robbed by your local black thug Tyrone or...
9: Well, Robert, hold on. Robert, I mean, listen, what you just said, and I think Mike would agree, is we both agree with that, correct?
1: Yeah,
9: basically.
1: I mean,
9: you're right.
1: I wouldn't think I would sit here on the air and agree with somebody from the KKK, but quite frankly, you're correct. We do have this kind of rigged system. We've got these elites in Washington, career politicians, who basically try and manage society for their personal benefit. Now, every once in a while, a Mother Teresa comes along, but of the 535 people we have in Congress and the Senate, I don't think there's one Mother Teresa in there, quite frankly.
9: No, I mean, I agree with you up to the point, but when you start using the racist card, like with the, you know, blaming the blacks for that, you know, because of this or whatever, that's where I got to cut it off. Yeah. There, as far as my view with you, I mean, I agree with you though on this stuff. You're right. It's all a bunch of BS. I can't stand either one of these candidates. I talk about it all the time, and it's a joke. Nothing's going to get done.
11: What we need is a third party candidate. Get somebody in there that is neither Democrat or Republican, so they cannot sway the president's vote. And we get a third-party candidate in there, somebody from the Tea Party or whatever third-party candidate, this would be a better country.
9: I agree. We need – see, but this is what we got to talk about, guys, with common ground. I mean, this stuff that, you know, you want to make America wide again and you want your own little separate area, I mean, that's not going to happen. I mean, I don't know how that can happen, and I don't think it's going to happen. And how do you deal with that? I mean, how can we get along? How can you just accept a black person or a Jewish person or a Hispanic person? I mean, not all of us are bad. I mean, you know, I mean, seriously, it's you know, we're just aren't we all just trying to survive on this planet and do right by it and take care of our family and help our friends out? Isn't that your goal too? I mean, aren't these common goals? I don't understand why we got to separate each other and be hating on each other. I'm sick of the hate, man. There's just too much hate out there, man.
11: Well, you got to look at it this way. When our forefathers founded this nation, they founded it to be free, white, and Christian. When I say free, I mean free from British rule. You got to realize, the first three articles ever written by our forefathers were written by white people for white people. Because at that point in time, blacks were considered property. So the Bill of Rights, the Constitution, the Declaration of Independence did not have anything to do with the Negroes. It was not until the Emancipation Proclamation Act that anything and any other article had to do with the Negro.
9: Well,
11: and then now,
9: go ahead.
11: Even in the Bible, I mean, if our God would have wanted us to all be together, it says in Exodus chapter 33, verse 16, thy people shall remain separate. And also in Leviticus, thy shall take a woman of their own people as a wife. And again in Leviticus 20, verse 24, I am thy God, which has separated you from other people.
9: Can I just say something?
11: And
9: you know, they
11: tell the nation that I am going to separate you and garble your speech so you do not understand each other. He put them on all the different races on different continents. Now, do you think if our God would have wanted us together, he would have done that? Well, when you get
9: hold on, let me make a point. Let me make a point. Let me make a point here. First of all,
11: problem with different heritages. There's people getting fights over their culture, different heritages. You put those together, they do not mix, and there will always be problems.
10: America is a perfect example of why, you know, it won't never work. Why you can't put all these cultures, different cultures in one continent and not expect us to fight and try to step on the other races' throats to get to the top. And that America's a perfect example of why multiculturalism will never work. Charlotte riots over the weekend, that was a pretty good example.
9: They were actually pretty good, the Charlotte thing. But what about these – by the way, we're live on Facebook, guys. I'm talking to Robert Jones, who's the Grand Dragon of the KKK in Virginia, and then Will – what's? I'm sorry about your
1: – Quig.
9: Will Quig, who's the Grand Dragon of the KKK out here in California based in Los Angeles. Okay, so first of all, I want to thank you guys again. We're live on Facebook. But let me ask you something. What do you think about these police shootings of black – innocent black – I mean, listen, these guys are raising their hands, these black guys. I mean, let me – would you like to be a black man out there in society right now, fellas? I mean, I know I wouldn't.
11: Okay. Just a minute. Let me give you statistics. Okay? By cops, 1,602 people were shot by cops since January 1st, 2015. Of them, 832 were white. Only 381 were black. 382 were of other or unknown race. 160 more white people make up about 62% of the U.S. population, but only 49% of those were killed by cops. Negroes, however, account for only 24% of those shot and killed by cops, despite being just 13% of the U.S. population. Negroes are 2.5 times more likely as white Americans to be shot and killed by cops. U.S. police have killed the same number of unarmed whites as Negroes, 50 each, but because the white population is approximately 5 times larger than blacks, the cops are killing more whites than blacks.
9: Yeah, but
11: I
9: mean,
11: crime statistics.
9: You're not seeing these videos. Hold on, but you're not seeing these videos. I mean, listen, this stuff's been going on for a long time with the police and the
1: hang on, Gary. What about that video out of Charlotte where the guy was told 14 times to drop his gun?
9: Well, listen.
1: So are you encouraging now from now on if you're pulled over by a cop, you should ignore
10: him? The guy was armed. He was carrying a gun that was strapped to his leg. When he stepped out of the car, he reached for his gun. They shot him. The gun was found directly beside his body. The video has been released now. What was his intention on pulling that gun? He was going to shoot one of them officers. Their duty is to fire back when somebody.
9: Yeah, but what about hold on. What about the Tulsa shooting? I mean,
1: they arrested the cop.
9: No, I know that.
1: What more do you want? They arrested the cop.
9: Okay, that's
1: the justice system is working.
9: We got it. What are you joining up the KKK, Mike?
1: No, but I mean, you know, you've got to look at the facts here.
9: Most of the
1: police shootings are entirely justified.
9: Well, I you know what? I would say yeah.
1: You got a million cops in this country. One or two cops are going to make a mistake out of a million cops in this country.
9: I know, but that's like when they make a mistake, it's not like me making a mistake on the air and saying the F word or something, you know, where I'm going to be fined or fired. These guys, when they make a mistake, they kill people. There's a big difference, man.
1: What would you rather have? No police? Why don't all the police go home and quit?
9: No, I'm just
1: saying
9: there's got
1: to sit at home.
9: No,
1: I mean, won't have any police.
9: I'm saying that there has to be some sort of like, you know, listen, my dad was a criminal attorney. I knew a lot of cops.
1: Let's go back to the Wild West. No more police. We all carry a six gun. We shoot it out in the street amongst each other.
9: Mike, it has nothing to do with the cops. It has to be the training of how they do it, how they conduct themselves. Because when they make a mistake, they kill people.
1: How about we train people to do what the cops tell you to do.
10: In Oklahoma, that guy went back into the car after he was told to freeze to put his hands up. He reached back into the car. She shot on instinct.
9: The majority of the people
10: that they are shooting or actually had been armed or robbing a store, just like the guy that start the Ferguson riots, Michael Brown, he was in the middle of a robbery. That guy had the right to shoot him.
9: Robert.
10: In Oklahoma, like I said, when he told that guy to put his hands up to freeze, he should have remained still, not reached back in the car. That cop didn't have no clue what he was going to come out with in that car.
9: By the way, hold on, Robert. I saw the video, and I've studied this one. Believe me, on this one in Tulsa, the window was closed. It was locked. The door was locked, and the window was up. And that's why she's up for manslaughter. I mean, they did that. That was the first time that they did something with a cop. Besides that other cop, how about that kid that guy was running away, and that cop gunned him down four or five different times? He was up for murder. So they are doing that, but it's just so prevalent. I understand your point of view. Okay, I dig where you're coming from. You're very frustrated with how our society is going. There's a lot of chaos on our world, especially in America. I mean, we're all frustrated with it. We're frustrated with illegal immigration because I agree with you. Some Mexicans, my friends, some of them are Mexican descent, don't like the illegal immigrants coming over because they're screwing their business up. I understand, that there's a lot of people that are doing drugs and stuff like that and robbing people and, all this. But you know what? Hold on. I just want to make one point, and then you guys can make your point, okay? We're on this planet for such a short time. Look at this kid that got killed, Jose Fernandez, got killed in a boating accident, 24 years old for a pitcher for the Miami Marlins. 24, died just like that. Arnold Palmer just passed on yesterday, the king of golf, at 87. Aren't we just all – why can't we just all just try to get along on this planet? We're on for either such a short time. Why the hatred? Why the disgust with other humans? Why do you want to separate yourself from other human beings?
11: With the blacks. The blacks are always crying, why me, when blacks killed by whites – is only 2%. Blacks killed by police is 1%. Whites killed by police is 3%. Whites killed by whites is 16%.
9: Yeah, but I'm not talking about that. Hey, Will, I'm not talking about that. I'm talking
11: 81%. And then this is what gets me. Black on black murder is 97%. The Crips and Bloods have been killing each other for years. Where was Black Lives Matter then? What, it's okay for blacks to kill blacks, but when a cop kills a black, the blacks are going to form gangs and start shooting cops?
9: Yeah, but hold on. I'm not talking about
11: their own people.
9: I know. Well, hold on. I'm not talking about that. I'm not talking.
11: To form with terrorists. Black Lives Matter and the new Black Panther Party and the Huey Newton Gun Club, why does it take a white cop to bring all this violence out when the blacks have been killing blacks for years?
9: Yep.
11: And they don't ever say anything. They don't care.
9: Well, listen, that's not my point. Hold on.
10: The Klan's still here today. One of the reasons the Klan's still here today
9: is because
10: black-on-white crime is outrageous. The FBI even said that when a black goes out to commit a criminal offense, 9 times out of 10, he will choose a white victim. And you can go to News Nation.
9: But you guys, hold on. I understand that. Hold on. I'm not just talking about the crime. I'm talking about just getting along in our society. You guys don't like the Jews either. We're like you hate Israel. You hate Jews. Why do you hate Jews so much? Just tell me. My mom's a Jew. My mom's father's family got murdered in the Holocaust, got completely slaughtered by Hitler in Greece.

0: for you.
1: No, they don't. They don't hate. Hey, listen, my mom married a Baptist. Hold on. My dad was a Baptist. Okay, I went to Baptist church as a kid. We celebrate Christmas. I celebrate Christmas to this day, along with Hanukkah. My mom married a Christian. Okay, so you know, I mean, when you say that we hate, you know, you're saying that I hate myself. You know what I mean? That's ridiculous.
0: The majority of Orthodox Jews do hate Christians. Most rabbis will tell you that. You can also, I mean. The main reason why we don't like them is their control of the media is basically what is trying to push this country towards race mixing and get us to mingle with these blacks. And, I mean, you look at who controls the media, who controls Disney, Michael Eisner. You got Edgar Brofman controls Fox Studios. I mean,
1: how about Rupert Murdoch? He ain't a Jew.
0: They got the list in front of you. It's propaganda. They use
2: Ted Turner,
0: bombarded with this propaganda telling us that we should be happy and live amongst all these other races when it ain't going to work. The Bible doesn't say it ain't going to work. And like I said, America is actually proof that this multiculturalism will never work. We'll always continue trying to step on each other's throats to get to the top. We need to remain separate. But, I mean, just look at who owns the media itself, and it's all Jews, and that's all they push all day is race mixing for the white Christians. Oh, yeah, go marry, let your daughter marry Tyrone down the road, but yet the rabbi is preaching to the Jewish children to stay separate. And they're preaching, and they, like I said, they've got their own state over there in Israel now that they stole from the Palestinians, and they even got racial laws on the book where you have to prove by DNA you're Jewish to be a citizen of Israel. Why ain't they got open borders like us? They want to preach open borders and multiculturalism. We need more diversity, but yet the Jew continues to remain among the Jew and mix with the Jew.
1: Well, I mix with a lot of different races.
2: Me too.
1: You're not a Jew, are you?
3: Race mixing. I mean, and they're even pushing homosexuality on TV, which is also against God's law.
1: I hear you.
3: Which it says in Leviticus 20, chapter 13, homosexuals shall be put to death. And it also, in Leviticus 20, verse 13, if a man lays with a man as one does so with a woman, both of them have committed an abomination, they shall surely be put to death, their blood shall be upon them.
1: Well, listen, isn't that God, hold on, because so guys, hey, listen.
3: Again,
1: I gotta go because I'm running out of time. This is a fascinating conversation. I want to just thank you guys so much. I'd love to talk. Hey, Robert and Will, please call in again. Let's talk. This is what we need to do as a nation: is talk these things out and be able to communicate. I mean, and that's really the key to our society to heal our society. Robert, thank you so much for calling in. Will, thank you.
0: If anybody wants to call us, they can reach me. If anybody listening wants to reach me, they can reach me at 336-432-0386, and they can call me anytime. Most time I'll pick up the phone or I'll respond to you within an hour. And again, that number is 336-432-0386.
1: Thank you very much. Hey, Robert,
0: thank you for having us on.
1: Let's talk in a couple more weeks, you know, when everything's going down. I mean, we could do an hour on this, and we should do an hour on this, because this is what our society needs. Is we need to speak to each other. And I didn't even touch base with what I really want to do. I just wish we could all just get along. Like, I wish I could go out and have a beer with you, and we can just shoot the BS and try to straighten things out. That's what I'd like to do. That's what I'd like to see our society do. So hopefully maybe one day we will. Okay, maybe we can get there. All right, guys. Thank you so much.
2: Thanks guys. Nice talking with you.
0: Thanks for having us on.
1: Thank you so much. Appreciate it. Bye-bye. All right. What about that, huh?
2: Wow, amazing.
1: Crazy. Listen,
2: some very, very, you know, interesting that they quote the Bible to support their kind of hateful speech, but at the same time, you know, the Bible is also something that encourages compassion and friendliness and love and all the rest of the stuff.
1: Yeah,
2: it's just a dichotomy.
1: We're out of time. They might have just thrown us off the air already. Hopefully they let my show run, but we're out of here. Listen, Mike Manahan, Biz Rap Radio, Friday's 1 p.m.
2: Friday's 1 p.m. Thank you.
1: Wake up, white people. All right, everybody. God bless. Have a great Monday.

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2: NBC News Radio, I'm Rob Martier. The United States and Iran have reportedly agreed in principle to a deal to wind down the war. That's according to the New York Times, which cited a senior U.S. official. The official told the outlet that some of the most sensitive issues have yet to be resolved. This comes after President Trump said earlier today that negotiations with Iran are proceeding in an orderly and constructive manner. The president of Iran also said today that his country is ready to assure the world they are not seeking nuclear weapons. House Speaker Mike Johnson says the temperature needs to be turned down in the U.S. following Saturday's shooting outside the White House. After the shooting that left the suspect dead and a civilian injured, Johnson said, "We live in a heightened threat environment."
3: I keep telling my Democrat colleagues, you cannot demonize the other side, call them Nazis, call the president a threat to democracy and all that.
2: Johnson said President Trump accepts the risk as part of his duty and job, and it says a lot about him. According to multiple reports, authorities believe it was 21-year-old Nasir Best who fired shots near the outer perimeter of the White House. He had reportedly had run-ins with local law enforcement before. Researchers in Pennsylvania found that GLP-1 users discussed unexpected side effects by analyzing over 400,000 Reddit posts with AI. Some of the side effects included menstrual irregularities, chills, and hot flashes. The findings suggest AI could use social media as a warning system for finding side effects that clinical trials miss. The AI social media scans were done by researchers at the University of Pennsylvania. Swedish driver Felix Rosenqvist edged David Malukas to win the Indianapolis 500. The margin of victory, just half a car length. Less than half a second separated the top five finishers. It's the first Indy 500 win for Rosenqvist. The nail-biter finish followed a rain delay and a crash that knocked two-time winner Joseph Newgarden out of the race. Rob Artier, NBC News Radio.
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11: 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Thank you very much. 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Why so many places? Well, I want to maximize my splatter zone for more hope and happiness. So there's no gossip, no scandal, and no K-words, no Kardashian talk at all. Actually, no H-words anymore. Headlines. No headlines at all. You can get your headlines anywhere you want. You can go to every single channel there is out there right now. And I promise you will get the headlines and a case of the four A's. Those stories, if it bleeds, it leads. And what happens is you'll get a case of the A, angry, A, hi again. I'm having some technical difficulties. Bear with me this morning. The StreamYard here, 88%, actually 98% of the time, there's no issues. And so I don't know. It doesn't like Monday. some of you may have that feeling as well about Mondays, but we'll just keep going here. And those of you who've tuned in for the first time, welcome to this show. We will not have headlines, as I was saying, as I was rudely kicked out of my own studio. Angry, anxious, aggravated and afraid. And I don't want you that way. So that's why this show doesn't talk about the headlines, doesn't talk about politics, doesn't talk about the Kardashians, doesn't talk about anything that is going on with people that we absolutely have no relationship with outside of they're great actors, or they're going through calamity. And I don't particularly want to focus on those things. I'd rather focus on you and how you can be happy 88% of the time, starting with me being happy 88% of the time. That's why we start every single show with breakfast. So welcome and join me as I take a bite out of my gratitude sandwich. What does that mean? Top of the bun. Look around you right now and say, what am I grateful for? That is right within my eyesight. And then tonight, before you go to bed, thank you for the finger. Somebody just gave me a thumbs up. Not that. I mean, a finger, a thumbs up, not the other one. When we go to bed tonight, what we want to do is think about what we did well, instead of what we forgot to do, or we shouldn't have said that, or who done me wrong. And it's now an epidemic, sleeplessness. And honestly, all of the sleep aids are fine if they work for you. However, there's a lot of side effects, as well as it's not real sleep. So if you can go to sleep tonight and remember doing the bottom of the bun, which is, what do I like about myself? Because Lord knows there's so many things you can criticize yourself about, but there's a lot of things you can compliment yourself about too. Although if you grew up with well-meaning parents, sometimes more mean than well, and they said you're not all that and you shouldn't toot your own horn or any of that, then you may not think that you're all that, but you are all that. And not only are you all that in a bag of beans, you can compliment yourself. And that's what I want you to learn how to do on this show. because frankly, my dear, if you can't approve of yourself, how the fork do you expect anybody else to approve of you? Right? Right. So here we go. What are you grateful for? I'm grateful that I had a great time with my grand dog son yesterday. We had a late celebration of his birthday. I brought A&J seafood crab. If you haven't had it, house crab. Maybe I'll get a discount the next one. The best seafood in Long Beach, as well as playing games. My younger daughter had brought down a new game, and I just love playing games. As you all know, Mahjong number one, but any other kind of game number two. And spending time with my best big girl in the whole wide world, Chloe May, and her fabulous boyfriend, I don't know if they'll get married, so I'm just calling him son in love right now. And Phil, he's fabulous, and we had a great time. So I'm grateful for that. I'm grateful for this show now on its, that's what I was doing when I got rudely cut off by the streamer. this is show number, and this is where I have to, my memory. I have really good memory, but my recall sucks. So I have to actually go and look at this myself. And we are on show number 1,678. Ooh, I cannot believe it. Along with that, it is week number, consecutive week number 733. Mondays are the time when I change that, which is forking amazing. And this is my 14 years now, which is a wonderful milestone. Y'all know that we just did that not too long ago, celebrated the 14 years. So here we go with Let's see if I got this right. And 4.8 million impressions on this show. So I am truly, truly, truly grateful for that. Let's go to the bottom of the bone. What do I like about myself? I like that I am 88% fabulous. And then 12% of the time I step in it. Yeah. 12% of the time, I'm not fabulous. I'm not normally a procrastinator. I've always wanted to be a procrastinator, but I never got around to it. That was Stephen Wright, who I don't give enough credit to because half the time I forget his name. But he's a great comic. And since I have now entered the world of stand-up comedy, those of you who didn't know that, I set the intention last year, practiced, and got on my first big stage last month at the Ice House in Pasadena, thanks to Kiki Yong, the Crazy Woke Asians founder. And I've been invited to do two more sets. One is 8 minutes instead of five. I'm so excited, at the Santa Monica Playhouse. This coming Friday, which is the 22nd, I believe. Anyways, I'm getting my dates mixed up, but I'm pretty sure, and I should probably bring that up so that you what it is from Mother's Day. Okay, let's see. Did I screw myself out of the studio? No, I'm here. I will share that in a second. But I am, yeah, going. It was a sold out show at the Ice House. And now I'm continuing to enjoy my own funny, which is particularly poignant because my husband said I was not funny, like pretty much every other day. So I'm owning my funny. I'm back at the Santa Monica Play. Not back at. I'm at the Santa Monica Playhouse for the first time this coming Thursday. Go to Partyful. All of my invites are there. If you're not on my invite list, please go and add yourself, because I would love to have. I got a Ricky Rebel, my my co-host on Fridays has the Rebels are the name of his fans and supporters, and I have wonderful fans and supporters, so I need to figure out the Happy Tribe is what I've been calling them. So if you can come up with a better title, let me know. You'll get some kind of a prize. Which reminds me, it is Monday, Mental Health Matters Mondays. So I also like about myself that I am, you get an audiobook. Y'all know me as Asian Oprah. I was introduced to Oprah as the Asian Oprah. I like that about myself. I like that I know who I am, and yet at the same time, it's such an honor to be known as that. And I didn't make it up. You know, my big brother, Dr. Michael Bernard Beckwith, actually introduced me to her as that. But I'm giving you a free audiobook copy because it is Monday. And for Mental Health Matters Mondays, this is my self-help book on steroids. And I'd love for you to drive with me in your ear as the audiobook is in my voice as well. So that's what you get today if you go to my website, which is up there right now. To fill in, it'll have a pop-up, and that pop-up will say email address. So that's what I would like you to do, and you'll get a free audiobook today because it's Monday. Let's see. Finishing off what I like about myself, and that I am a good writer, even though my ninth grade English teacher told me I was a horrible writer, and I'm glad, because when people are not complimentary, it allows you a chance to improve, right? May not be the most positive way to motivate yourself because you want to prove I'm wrong. But hey, whatever works, and then you can mellow out a bit and appreciate. I actually wrote the foreword to thank her, seriously, for spurring me on to becoming a number one Amazon and national bestseller. So there you go. Thank you, Mrs. Bryan. All right. Let's see. Anything else? I think that's good for breakfast. We got a big topic today. And so I want to get to that. So you can join me every weekday morning. Hopefully you're doing breakfast right now. Don't write it to driving and living on the AM FM side. Yeah, make sure that you start your day in the most positive way. Thanks. Thank you for joining me for breakfast. And now for the topic of the day. It is lonely. Yeah, I am so lonely. I can't do it in the chipmunk voice. But it is one of those topics where, let's face it, folks, you want to be unhappy? Then follow the path of your loneliness. That could be a title of a chapter. My 8 Ways from Happiness from Wherever You Are. That is the first chapter. And I start with that chapter on purpose because I think of all the things that make us human, all the things that are positive and not so positive. Loneliness is one of those. It only happens if you're human. So we project sometimes that dogs or cats never get lonely. They're all on their own and they're happy, whatever they're doing. But dogs or horses or, you know, that human guilt, you don't want to leave. You don't want to leave dogs and horses alone because you don't want to leave kids alone. And you now kids will get lonely, but I'm just making the point that it is a human thing and it is normal. And it is a little, I wouldn't say dangerous, but if your goal is to be happy 88% of the time, which is your birthright, I want you to claim your birthright to be 88% happy. Getting lost in loneliness is a dangerous place to be. So that's why we're talking about it today. And it is a poignant topic. It is a, you know, loneliness. If you don't know how to treat your own loneliness, you will make decisions or indecisions that will lead to not great consequences. So first half of the show, that's what we do. We keep it real. And we talk about the reality of whatever the topic is. And then the second half of the hour, we talk about solution. So, because if you're feeling good, I may bring you down right now because I want us to get like really familiar with this feeling called loneliness. It is a human feeling. It is, it has a purpose, and to personalize it. I usually live my life out loud and talk about how the topic affects me. So today's no exception. I do love that morning coffee. It's my only coffee, actually, but all right, let's go. And instead of reinventing the wheel, you're going to get a free audiobook copy of this book if you are listening now or later. And it's Monday for Mental Health Mondays. You go, anybody that goes to my website and puts their email in on Mondays, I know that they're looking for a free audiobook copy of this. So in my chapter, Out of Loneliness into Hope, which is the first chapter, every chapter I go through a checklist to see if you qualify as feeling lonely. Okay. So I'm going to just take you with me here. Out of loneliness into hope. Let's get ready for the mood in this chapter. Take a deep breath. Ready? In through the nose, follow it into your heart. Close your eyes and think of the last time you felt lonely. And for me, I felt lonely yesterday. I have a lot of people who love and support me, and a lot of people who want to be good friends with me. And I know I can't maintain hundreds of thousands of people as friends. We're limited by our time. And so I think I had a handful in my close friend knit place. And I closed off a chapter with one. And then the other one sometimes wants to be in my hand, and sometimes doesn't want to be. So and then my other one is gone for 2 weeks on vacation where she cannot have contact. And I usually talk to her once a week. So I was feeling, and you know, I'm still single, and the swipe or no swiping is not that successful. So there's that. And I live in a beautiful place, but I don't have someone to, you know, help me carry things, because now I've got a torn rotator cuff and almost torn on the other side, and new problems with the torn meniscus and the knee. And so getting around, I can't just be my normal, used to call me an Energizer Bunny times Tasmanian Devil. So that title's gone, at least for the time being, because I'm moving slower and with pain, and physical pain definitely will add to your feeling of isolation if you don't accept help. I am feeling lonely. I think maybe some of the residual, they're not lost, but both of my moms passed last year. And then I lost the bonus dad in the mind that I had before. He's 96 and there's, you know, things that are happening and not happening. And so I was in, one of Agape's beautiful, she was one of the founders. I think pretty sure she was in the living room with my big brother, Michael. She passed and I'd missed that, that message from my big brother until the day after. So I'm feeling guilty about that. And then, you know, so there were a lot of good reasons for me to feel sad. And when I feel sad and I don't have someone to call and talk to, or I choose not to talk to them or call, and then I, you know, notice, right, that I'm alone. I notice more that I don't have that. I could pick up the phone, but I didn't feel like it. And the more I didn't feel like it, the worse I felt. And the worse I felt, the more lonely I felt. And yeah, so let's, now that I brought you down, let's keep going in this. We're getting one with our loneliness, which is just human. All right, take a deep breath, follow in your heart. Still your mind and let yourself feel sad. So for me, it's hard to feel sad. I like to bounce back quickly. I don't like the feeling of being sad. So to stay in sad, my kids were good teachers of that. When I tried to like cajole them out of their sadness, they said, "Mom, just let me be sad for a minute." So I learned to be sad. Let's see. It's time to face the underlying loneliness that we all feel. If you're feeling hopeless, that's okay. That's good. Think of the last time you felt like it was you against the world. So that was yesterday. Let your deepest, darkest fears bubble up right now. It's okay. You're not alone. But it's time to recognize the deep place inside you that you don't want to face. And we're going to go there together and find a way out of that low-grade sense of separation that keeps us from happiness. All right. Check all that apply. I sit in a dark room. You can nod if you're watching right now. Or if you're listening, you can just count on your fingers. I sit in a dark room. Dark thoughts cross my mind. Well, I'm not in a dark room. Dark thoughts cross my mind. They did yesterday. No one cares. I did feel that. I am worthless. I don't know if I felt that exactly, but I am tired. Definitely. No one will ever love me. I know they do, but I don't necessarily feel it. I don't belong. Yeah, I get that feeling. I hate being alone, but can't stand being surrounded. Definitely. I hate people. Sometimes, some people. I hate myself. Sometimes. I feel so empty inside. I will live. Yes. I will live and die alone. Yes. I am done. Not quite, but definitely feeling like you could stick a fork in me. I'm alone again, of course. Yes. A chipmunk sings in the background. Lonely. I am so lonely. How pathetic am I? Like that, you know, I'll say, okay, I'm feeling lonely. And then I'll beat myself up for feeling lonely. No one knows my emptiness, my loneliness, my pain. That's true. All alone again. All right. So the great news is you're not alone. The bad news is that these are feelings that can really take you into a trajectory that might lead, like, worst case scenario, you just can't live with that internal emotional anguish anymore. And we all know people who got there. So that's sort of the end game of following or staying in this place, because frankly, my dear, if you can't recognize that you are in that place and reach out or do any of the things that I'm going to talk about, second half of the show for solution, it is a very dangerous place to be. And I'll just be honest with you right now, you know, Robin Williams and Kate Spade and Anthony Bourdain, who you would have thought, you know, had everything, right? They had all the fame and fortune. They had professional mastery. They were well known in a positive way. They made a lot of money. They had a lot of things. And they did not have personal mastery. And personal mastery, this is a great example, is feeling loneliness and learning how to bring yourself into alignment and out of loneliness, and then choosing happiness. That is personal mastery. This is what I've been taught about at UCLA in a course, Leadership and Happiness. This is what I talk about in this book. You know, starts with this chapter, Out of Loneliness and Hope. This is how I do my happiness coaching. This is what I do from stage as a motivational speaker. I even talk about it in my stand-up. So personal mastery is knowing how to live. I wouldn't say happily. I don't know of anybody who lives happily with loneliness. That's going a little far. But to live with loneliness and not let it take you down, right? Not let it take you. This is a fan, by the way, and I'm going swimming after, so I have my baby snot. Not letting loneliness take over you. You can feel lonely without becoming lonely. Ooh, I better write that down somewhere. You can feel loneliness without becoming lonely. Just like you can feel depressed without being a depressed person with that label. Huge distinction, right? I can feel happy even though I'm a worry ward, or, you know, I'm not known to be a happy person. Now, I'm known for happiness because I have a discipline that chooses happiness. And one of the most challenging places to be happy from is when you're feeling lonely. So how can we do that? And that's the second half. But let me give you an example of someone who is lonely. And these are also, you get a free one of these today. It's my number one bestseller. Go to my website that's on the screen there, drmarissa.life or asianoprah.online, and put your email in. I'll send you the promo codes. But this is an example that's in the book of Sarah. Sarah says, there's a black hole in my life. I'm afraid to feel lonely, to feel alone, to feel sad, to feel anything deep at all. Because if I go into that black hole, I'm afraid I will never find my way back out. That I will fall and fall and fall, and there will be no bottom. That if I do land, I will die heartbroken into a million pieces. Worse than Humpty Dumpty, because nothing and no one will be able to put myself together again. So I don't go there. I don't recognize the hole. I avoid it at all costs. Here's another example. Chris, I see people sitting all around me and they're laughing and enjoying each other. And there's a glass cake cover that traps me away from them. I stand in the center in my armor of loneliness, resting from the heavy black tears that sit inside unshed. Sound familiar? When you're feeling lonely, yeah, isolation, I feel like nothing and no one is ever going to make a difference, that if I, you know, break into a million pieces, there's that dark hole. Everybody has this dark hole that is in front of them, whether they see it or not. And the fear is that if you deal with those things that are underlying your loneliness or your feelings of darkness, that you won't ever get out again. And that's bullshit talkie, because there is a bottom to that hole. And how do I know that? When we come back, we need to take a pause right now for news, weather, traffic, and a word from our sponsor. But when we come back, I will give you solution and ways in which to manage, that's a good word, to feel fully your loneliness and then pop back into your power to choose happiness. Don't go away. We'll be right back. Chuck Woolery used to say, in two and two. We'll be back before that. It's peace in and peace out. Don't go away. We'll be right back for more. Take my advice. I'm not using a gift balance with Dr. Marissa, the morning show here on KCAA, the station that leaves no listener behind. Home to the Asian Oprah, number one talk in the IE. Thank you very much. And we'll be right back.

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1: 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subscribe and give me the finger, this one, not the other one, you can get an alert every weekday morning to tune into this show about hope and happiness. And it is Monday, Mental Health Matters Mondays. And we're talking about a big topic today. Do I want to do the chipmunk? Lonely. I am so lonely. That's the topic to make a little fun of it, but really it's a serious topic because I would say loneliness is one of the top three, if not number one, of feelings of human condition that will take us down. It'll definitely take us out of happiness. It will. It's a dead end. How's that? Clip that. Loneliness is a dead end if you don't turn and have personal mastery to find a path to increase your strength to choose happiness. I just made that up. We're going to have to work with that a little bit to make it a little more fun. But that, my friends, is the bottom line when it comes to loneliness and happiness. You cannot feel lonely and happy. I've never said that before, but I'm checking myself because I try not to use never and always. Absolutes are not happiness friendly because a lot of life is gray, not black or white. So I can say safely that if you are 100% lonely and getting in those feelings of lonely and isolation and sadness, you're not happy. Now, can you feel happy and lonely? Now, I can enjoy solitude. Trust me. On Myers-Briggs, I was the first time I took it, you know, in college. I was a very high E, which is extroversion. And introversion is the opposite of that. I had no level of introversion in me. So that's why one of the things I disagree with Myers is that you never change, because I think you can change with time and experience. So the introversion does not mean you're shy. The introversion means you get energy from yourself and being by yourself. Extroversion is you get your energy from being, you know, with a lot of people. You draw on that energy. That's all it means. That's the pure definition, the way it's used in Myers-Briggs. So can I be lonely and happy too? So I would call that lonely as a semantic is indicative of the sad feeling of loneliness. So I'll say that that is not possible. When you're happy, you're in a place where you are happy where you are, right? My definition is happiness is having what you want and wanting what you have. So wherever you are good. You're 88% fabulous. You like yourself 88% of the time. You like the situation you're in, the people that you're with, that is happy, right? Not 100% of the time, because then you're dead. You need the contrast, but 88% of the time. So you cannot be swimming in your loneliness, right? And floating in your happiness. The two are on different planes. I think I like the way I said that. All right. So how do we feel lonely, which is a human feeling, which we have to feel once in a while, because it's one of those below sea level feelings. Remember the dumbwaiter doors? You have to feel the things below sea level in order to feel the things above sea level. So if you feel loneliness and you can get in touch with your loneliness, then you can also get in touch with your crazy, you know, out there having fun with friends, right? You can't have one without the other. So the more you know that you can be lonely and okay, and then move out of loneliness, the more you can act like a fool with your friends in the opposite of lonely and, you know, not stay there and be a drama queen, but that contrast and that ability to feel the whole spectrum is important. So we don't want to never feel lonely. So that's your first point for Mental Health Matters Mondays. And it is so important to acknowledge that. If you're not human, don't listen to this. But if you're human, you got to feel lonely every once in a while. If you don't feel lonely once in a while, then you cannot appreciate when you're with people, right? So that is tip number one. And I have not, by the time I get the story out, the show will be over. Let's see, on loneliness. I just want to make sure all my happy 88 tribe knows what I'm talking about. All right. Here we go. So the first step is to feel lonely. Okay. We did that before the break. When I feel lonely, yesterday when I was feeling lonely, I didn't go to the fridge to try to eat away my loneliness. I thought about it. I recognized what I, you know, was tempted to do to fill that loneliness, to go swiping, looking for, you know, a date to manage my loneliness. I thought about calling, you know, people. And this is the thing. I believe that there's nothing wrong with calling people to feel better, right? Friends, my daughter, Sarah, is a very good place to land when I'm not feeling good because she knows how to say, I'm so sorry, Mom. She doesn't try to solve the problem. You know, she's there just reminding me of how loved I am. However, if you are turning to people all the time, then you're losing your opportunity to soothe yourself. So loneliness, soothing your own loneliness is a superpower. If you can feel lonely and not let yourself go down to the dead end of loneliness, you have a strength and a muscle that will work so well for you for the rest of your life. And that's why it is a little concerning sometimes to me that the young ones, and I talk about this with my co-host Norman, who's my Gen Z expert, staff expert. He's a Gen Z. And when he was, you know, you put the moose on the table talking about the elephant in the room, my Canadian version, about our new hopeless generation. I mean, I think they've been called that, and they're so feeling loss of hope. They feel lonely. They feel a despair. They feel like, why bother? Like decaffeinated coffee. There's so much doom and gloom. And I can see that with all the stuff that's going on in the news that we don't talk about. However, it's like loneliness and isolation is almost an art form. So I would like people to understand that loneliness as a normal thing is an emotion, that a state of being that we can we can handle ourselves. Because if you start getting into the habit of asking other people to make you feel better, it can be a landmine, right? Because my own situation, right? I was starting to, you know, if you talk to someone every day and, you know, they are your source for getting out of loneliness, dangerous place to be, because that friendship could end. And there's nothing wrong with you. There's nothing wrong with them, but the chapter's over. And then what, right? You can do retail therapy for loneliness, but, you know, there's an end to that. You run out of money and you run out of space in your closet. You can take drugs. They have side effects. You can eat. There's consequences. So in every way in which you do not handle your own loneliness, there are consequences. So my approach to loneliness is all very self-soothing, self-care. That's mental health matters, means you matter to yourself, and it is up to you, boo, to manage your loneliness. That's it. That's bottom line. So how do we do that? So we did the step one, which is, okay, I'm feeling lonely. I am not lonely. I am feeling lonely. And feelings will pass. I'm not always going to feel like this. And let's just see if I can sit in that feeling without going to the fridge, not without picking up the phone, without talking to someone, without shopping, without whatever it is, swiping on a dating app. Let's see if I can sit with my loneliness and get comfortable without freaking out. And that is a skill. And that's what we do in chapter one. And all y'all, I see the eyeballs rolling. You get a free audio book version of my number one bestseller, 8 Ways to Happiness, today, because it's Mental Health Matters Mondays. Just go to my website, put in your email, and that's what you will get. You will get this audio, this book on a self-help book on steroids. But the number one key thing is, after you've identified that you're feeling lonely, is understanding that this feeling will pass. But it will not pass if you feed it. So this is that path. So the you feel the loneliness, right? You separate yourself from the actual feeling of loneliness. I'm not a lonely person. I'm not alone. I'm not separated. I'm not isolated. I am very much alive and part of life. And I have relationships that I'm a part of. And there are people who want to be connected with me that I don't have the ability to, but that doesn't mean that they don't want to. There's plenty of people in your life, whoever you are, who love you, right? Whether you acknowledge it or not, whether you want them to like you or not, okay? There are people all over the world who have people who love them that they don't even know who they are. There's lots of people who are doing work for a lot of different people. And I know, you know, people in your life that you don't think they like you, or you don't think that they care about you. They do. And they're shocked when you say things like, I always thought you had a problem with me. And they're like, what? I love you. I think you're great. However, the most important person to say, I like you, guess it's not me, even though I do. I don't know who you are, but I love you because I know that I love, right? And I'll tell you, looking in the camera right now, that I will hold that loving space for you until you can develop the muscle to grab it for yourself. Now, when I feel lonely and I sit in it and I remind myself that, isn't it great that I can actually feel this, right? I'm alive to feel whatever feelings I have. If I don't like that feeling, it will pass. But let me just sit with it for a second, because I know that if I sit with a feeling I don't like, it's expanding my ability to feel other feelings that I do like. And then how do I work that muscle? The glass cake cover that I gave in the example from the example in the book of Sarah, who sits with, you know, there's people all around and she sees them and they're all having fun. If you are on social media, you'll see that. Oh, look at how much fun they're having. Oh, look at, they're happy. And you're feeling even lonelier and lonelier because the contrast is greater and greater. Get off, step away from the device. You know, 100% or 99% of social media is emphasizing one aspect of their life. You don't know what else is going on. And we always put the good side of the fruit out in the stall, right? So, and who cares? It's not, that's not your life. This is your life. You want to love your life. You want to love your, you want to love who you are. You want to like the things that you get to do. You want to, so this is the part, is grabbing yourself by the scruff of the neck and pulling yourself up to 88,000 feet. This is a happy 88 tool that you have to practice. So you recognize you're in that place, sad, lonely, isolated. Okay. You sit with that feeling, you breathe into that feeling. And when you have, I would say, I let myself yesterday feel lonely for 2 hours. Okay. If I went beyond 2 hours, I think I would get stuck. And this is the danger of feeling fully loneliness, but you will not get stuck if you have personal mastery and you're exercising your muscle to pull yourself up. Okay. Another analogy I love using is, you know, you see a bird in a cage, right? And they're looking out, you know, it's like jail bars and they want to look out. And when I take an 88,000 look and go up, right, I see 360. There's no cage because the back half is open, right? Loneliness is a state of being where you're looking through bars by choice. If you want out of loneliness, you got to turn yourself around, okay, or go up, right? So by looking and realizing I'm not in that cage, this is self-imposed. I'm choosing to look through the bars, right? I'm choosing to stay on the ground when I could fly, right? So I pull myself up 88,000 foot and I look at the whole of my life. I'm not lonely. I mean, I feel lonely, but am I alone? No, I am not alone. Okay. Oh, but I don't have anybody in my life. That's bullshit talking. I don't know any one person who does not have anybody in their life that they can have a good relationship with. You don't have a good relationship with three people,

things we see and count and are grateful for, all the ways in which we are blessed. Gratitude. It is the, you know, the medicine that makes the what is it? The spoonful of sugar that makes the medicine go down. Okay. So I want to choose to look for my sugar. How do I look for my sugar? Easy. Yesterday, I lifted my head up and looked out. I live with an ocean view that is spectacular. That was delivered to me by my UPS man, my universal power source, in the depths of despair, sitting in a hospital bed in emergency, being told that I can never fly again without risk. Canceled 7 months, 7-country world tour. Okay. And by a miracle, I have this place that is incredible, right? That is $700 less than what I was paying in the place that I left. Hello. Okay. I have beautiful furniture. I have a fridge with really good food that I like in it. I have a closet, a walk-in closet full of great clothes. I have people in my life who love me, whether I accept it or not. I have done so much in my life, more than I ever could have imagined. I have things that I love to do. I have things that I'm going to do that I'm excited about. I have money in my purse. I have food in the fridge. I have a roof over my head. That's a very small percentage of people in the world. We're lucky, you know, in America to have that. I have so much, and I have the choice of whether I want to be with people or not. I mean, there's some people who don't have that choice. So in all those ways, I now can feel lonely, and I allow myself to feel lonely. I give myself maybe once a week for a couple of hours to be okay with being lonely. And I don't need to do anything to change it. I just feel it, because I know when I allow myself to feel lonely and then strengthen the muscle to get out of it before I get onto the path to the dead end, then I also have the ability to get inspired to be a great non-lonely, unlonely person, right? And how are you not lonely? You're surrounded. You're the life of the party. You have great ideas to host things for people. I've been telling some of my friends, hey, go ahead and have a party at my place. I just don't want to plan it. You can do whatever you want, but use my space because it's fabulous and I want you to enjoy it, right? But I hate planning parties because I'm not the one having fun. So I figured out a way to be happy being surrounded by people because I'm okay when I'm not, right? I really hope that if you tuned in because you know you're lonely and you know your thoughts are going into a place you don't want them to, and you know that you're well into that path that is more and more frequent, you feel lonely more and more days, and you are looking to something else outside of yourself to get yourself out of it. I'm not speaking against therapy. I'm not speaking against calling, you know, the mental health line, but I'm telling people right now, within the sound of my voice, that this is a skill that you can learn, but you have to be able to sit with a little bit of discomfort and then grab yourself by the neck and forcefully institute or take force. I'm forcing you to take a bite of a gratitude sandwich every single day, not just in the morning. As soon as you're, if you're in the habit of staying in bed and not getting a shower and not putting clothes on and not opening your mail, you know, that

0: down where maybe you need some help, some, professional help. I do happiness coaching. I'm purposefully not a clinical psychologist. I'm an organizational psychologist because I don't believe you have to spend 10 years talking about past pain. You can develop this muscle, not overnight. It's not a light switch, but you've got to start taking responsibility for where your thoughts go and to institute gratitude. To really, Abraham Hicks says there's two ends to every topic, right? One that's lack and one that's not. So I can look at my situation, right? Of things that have happened, loss of relationships, sorry, not loss, but a purposeful end to relationships, and say, well, I'm not lovable, or they don't like me, or I've done something wrong, and I don't deserve to have anybody around me, and I'm broken. That's bullshit talky. Okay. That is your choice to think that way. I can tell you that you're loving, lovable, and loved, wrapped in a warm blanket of worthiness. All 8 billion of us are. And the sooner you own that and then make an effort to see that in your life, that's the thing. You gotta grab it. You gotta own it. You gotta choose it. And the longer it takes, the more stuck you're gonna get on that road that has a dead end. But if you choose today and say, you know what? I'm gonna make a turn, I'm gonna fork. And begin to do the gratitude sandwich every day, to begin to see what I have instead of what I don't have, to begin to stop looking to other people, places, and things in the fridge and shopping and drugs to feel better and say, I know how to feel better. Because you do. Because in this last breath, in with me, I know I feel better. I am now in touch with the beautiful, one-of-a-kind, wonderful that I am, and I hope you are too. And I'll be holding that for you until you can. This is Dr. Marissa reporting live out of her loving room, Mental Health Matters Mondays on loneliness. I hope you got something out of this. Remember, go get the free audiobook copy of my book. It is just Google, use my assistant Google. It's all about balance, peace in, peace out, world peace through inner peace. Now go and have the best day ever. And tomorrow we have a very special guest. Lovely day. Lovely day. See if you can get that hint. I'll see you tomorrow.
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5: Without my father, John Vukovic, there would be no Tahibo Tea Club. My father was diagnosed with colon cancer that had spread to the pancreas in 1998 at the age of 66. He started receiving treatment at the Houston Medical Center, but because the size of the tumor on my father's pancreas was the size of a half a brick, I was told there wasn't anything they could do with my father and that I needed to put my father's affairs in order since he had about 2 months to live. So I started planning a funeral. I called friends and family and told them that if they wanted to see Dad, they only had a couple of months and they might want to come and do so now. One of the families came and brought Tahibo tea with them. They said Tahibo tea helped heal their brother from cancer. I looked at them as if they were Martians. I mean, my dad was being treated at the Houston Medical Center, the biggest medical center in the world, bigger than Boston, 4 hospitals right beside each other, and 50 medical buildings besides those, and no one was saying anything other than plan a funeral, and these people were telling me that the tea was going to help my dad? Well, in any event, I was polite to them since they came to pay their respects, and after they left, I cooked up the tea, and to my dad's credit, he figured, what the heck? If he had 2 months to live, what's the difference? He's drinking water, he's drinking tea. He has to drink something anyway. So he started drinking a tea, and 2 months later, when they put him on a CAT scan machine, they thought the machine was broken because they couldn't find the tumor that used to be the size of a half a brick. The hospital said, since he already drank the contrast dye, they'd phoned the hospital next door, and he could walk over, and they'd take a picture so he doesn't have to come back and do it again once their machine is fixed the next week. So my father walked next door to the hospital, and they took a picture, and they couldn't find any cancer either. My father passed recently at the age of 93. As I was calling friends and family to let them know, one of my friends said he had a really good run. I told that to another friend, and he said he had a really good run. He had a bonus of a half a lifetime, 27 extra years by drinking Tahibo tea, living healthy and cancer-free, dying of natural causes, and he's the only man I know that's had 2 funerals planned for him. So the tea has certainly been a blessing in my family's life, and God willing, our tea will have the same benefits for you, your family, and friends as it has for mine and so many others. Not a week goes by that someone doesn't call in with a truly miraculous recovery. Bone cancer, brain cancer, breast cancer, prostate cancer, leukemia, diabetes, you name it. And not a day goes by that someone doesn't call in with some sort of a success, whether it's just beating toenail fungus. Well, toenail fungus may not be imminently life-threatening, but if you have it, you don't like it. I'd like to tell you about another case about a man from Chicago. In 2009, he was diagnosed with brain cancer, specifically lymphoma of the brain. They immediately started chemo and radiation therapy treatments, but his cancer kept getting progressively worse. The chemo and radiation were not working for him. Not only that, they were making him sicker by the day because they're not easy treatments. By January 2010, he was literally on his deathbed. A friend of his who had heard about the tea called us and said, go ahead and send the tea to Chicago, even though it's probably too late for him. But the tea doesn't cost very much, so it's certainly worth a try. So we sent the tea, and we didn't hear from anyone until about 5 months later. This lady from Texas calls to order the tea. We asked her how she heard about the tea, and she says, my husband and I are originally from Chicago. About 5 months ago, we were visiting. Our good friend Nick was dying from brain cancer. He was in such bad shape, my husband and I thought he'd pass away that week. So we might as well stay in Chicago for the funeral. Nick got the tea about that time, and he started drinking it, and he started getting a little bit stronger. My husband and I went back to Texas figuring, okay, we'll come back in a couple of months when he does pass for the funeral. And now, 5 months later, Nick is visiting us. He looks better than my husband and I, and whatever it is that he's drinking, we want to drink too. I'd like to tell you that Nick at that time was 63 years old, and once he beat the cancer, he was feeling so good, he got bored staying at home. So he went back to work full-time, and he's been cancer-free for over 15 or 16 years. He finally retired at the age of 70 about 7 or 8 years ago, and every time he calls to reorder the tea, he always says, I'm calling to reorder the tea that's keeping me alive. A couple of years ago, we stopped getting phone calls from him. After a while, I decided to call him. Phone's disconnected. So I called his friend who originally bought the tea for him in 2010. His friend says, oh, yeah, yeah. Nick went back to Europe for an extended vacation, and then the pandemic hit. So since travel got restricted and he wasn't able to come back to the United States, he's originally from Croatia, Nick got himself a cottage on the Adriatic Sea with a little boat, and he's fishing and living in that cottage. After that, we did hear from Nick, and we're now still shipping to him in Croatia, so he must be doing good. Next time we ship to him, I'll have to write him a note to get WhatsApp so we can talk to him.
6: All of the cases on our radio program are actual cases from individuals such as my father, such as customers. And one of the reasons that we encourage you to phone us with your cases is it's the only way that we can help more people, because people with brain cancer want to hear about brain cancer. People with diabetes want to hear about diabetes. People with toenail fungus want to hear about toenail fungus. We have a customer here that has is visiting us today, and she came in a couple of weeks ago and bought the tea for a coworker of hers who I believe had fourth stage prostate cancer. Can you tell us a little bit about your coworker's prostate cancer?
7: Yes, his doctor diagnosed him with the fourth stage of prostate cancer approximately 4 months ago, and they have him on chemotherapy. They're giving him two shots of chemotherapy twice a month, and his PSA test was off the charts, and he was looking for a remedy to help him to live, because the doctors did not give him a good diagnosis about this prostate cancer disease. So I gave him a tea. I bought the tea for him approximately a month ago and had him to try it, and he, because he was doing the chemotherapy.
6: Can you also tell us what symptoms that he had and the effect of chemotherapy?
7: The symptoms he had was he was really internally, he was feeling very, very sick, and he had a lot of pain internally in his body, in his abdominal region. And he just felt very, very sick and nauseous, and so that's what prompted him to go to the doctor. And the chemotherapy that they started him on, which were the two shots a month, were making him very, very sick and nauseous. And so the tea, the Tahibo tea that I gave to him, and he started boiling and drinking, he was up to 3 cups a day that he was able to drink. He just had a appointment with his doctor this week, and he told the doctor that before, his pain level was approximately at least 200. That was his level of pain that he was bearing in his body, and it was very painful for him and excruciating. And with the appointment this week, he told his doctor that his pain level is now between 5 and 6. Wow. So it has dramatically, dramatically decreased. So with the pain decreasing, that means his body is becoming more and more well.
6: Well, that is fantastic. And that's exactly what the tea does. The very first thing that the people notice that are taking the tea for cancer is that the tea gets rid of pain virtually immediately. And when I say virtually immediately, we're talking about anywhere between 1 and 10 days on average and 5 days. And we're talking about even people with really severe pain who are taking 10 or 20 narcotic pills daily. So we're looking forward to the results of your coworker's appointment from his doctor that I'm sure he'll receive this coming week, because if the pain has been reduced, then the next steps in terms of cancer eradication are also going to be reduced. Now, a lot of times on our cases, you know, we get calls from people that are diagnosed with different types of cancers, and oftentimes they are only given maybe 3 or 4 months to live, and they call us up and say, you know, I realize we're all going to pass away at some point, but, you know, I just need some time to be able to put my kids through school, because I have an 8-year-old and a 10-year-old. So if I can just get them through school 10 more years, you know, then I'll be at peace. We're in Los Angeles, and you work here in Los Angeles, and you have you told us about an interesting reason that your coworker really wants to live, to be able to help the community.
7: Yes, he desires to live because he has been instrumental in the city of Los Angeles in assisting with helping to clean our community and rid it of undesirable behavior and activity from gang members, and he has been very instrumental in assisting other young youth in that community and having them to be steered in the right direction and giving them a mentor as himself to be able to encourage them to go to school and to further their education and make something beautiful out of their lives.
6: Well, I tell you, our prayers are with us. And if you have a moment and you'd like to say a prayer, I'd like to join you in for a prayer to help your coworker and all of the people that are fighting serious diseases.
7: Heavenly Father, in the name of Jesus, Lord God, we ask you right now to look on all of those that are sick and afflicted and diseased in their bodies. And we ask you, Lord, to utilize this tea, get the word out to the people that are sick and feeling hopeless, that they don't have any hope to live. We ask, God, that you will allow this tea to be purchased by them and to be utilized by them on a consistent basis, and allow that tea to initiate healing and restoration in their bodies. And we speak and decree that wholeness and wellness will be manifest in every body. And we pray, Lord Jesus, that they will have a testimony to your honor and glory of healing and restoration in their bodies. And we thank you, Lord, for a great move of your Holy Spirit in this earth, God, to proclaim the gospel to these precious souls and to bring them into the saving knowledge of you, Lord Jesus, and save their bodies from metastasizing and from toxification. And we thank you, Lord, for cleaning out the body through this Tehebo tea. In Jesus' name, amen.
6: Well, thank you very much. We hope to have you visit with us again. And God willing, the teeth will do for your coworker the same as it's done for so many other people.

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3: My name is Lynn, and I have some questions for you about the best way to prepare the tea.
4: 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And a decoction is just a fancy word for what our forefathers used to do when they used to take a root and cook it in order to release its beneficial properties. So it's really easy to make. It's kind of like cooking spaghetti. You take a pot of water, you bring it to a boil. Once the water's boiling, you toss in 1 tablespoon of tea for every 2 cups of boiling water, cook it on high boil for 5 minutes, reduce the heat and simmer an additional 15 minutes. So your total cooking time is 20 minutes. Now, since our tea comes from the only tree in the world that fungus does not grow on, you can make a whole big batch, say 10 or 20 cups at one time. You can leave the tea in the pot on the stove. It'll stay good for 8 days without refrigeration. You can put the tea in the fridge. It'll stay good for, It'll stay good for 4 days without refrigeration. And you can put it in the fridge. It'll stay good for 8 days with refrigeration. And you can drink the tea hot, room temperature, cold or iced. So all you do is you just make up a whole big batch of it and drink away. It has no caffeine, so you can literally drink it all day, all night. In my family, everybody drinks the tea all day, every day instead of water. I just drink water 3-4 times a week when I get tired of drinking the tea.
3: Aha, that's good. And so if a person, I want some for my friend who is the same thing. I think I've read your website and I think he's doing with Pan Can, you know. And I want to get him some, and that's how I originally heard about it, because unfortunately I just lost my stepmom to that same evil disease. They found it too late. Sad. But he's younger, and I really want him to drink this tea as much as possible to help him. And so I want to find out, like, the things that you said, the best way to prepare it, how long does it keep? You already anticipated my second question, and how often do you drink it? Just replace water and drink that stuff all day long.
4: Especially if you're trying to get rid of something. Now, if somebody's a stewardess and they're floating around in an aluminum can breathing other people's germs and they're relatively healthy, they just need to drink the tea regularly, 2-3 glasses or more a day. However, anytime somebody's trying to get rid of something, whether it's infection or diabetes or cancer, they need to get rid of the disease before it gets rid of them. At that point, they need to drink the tea to get rid of the disease quickly, which is basically replace the water with it. And like I said, since it has no caffeine, that's pretty easy to do. The other thing is our tea has no contraindications. So our tea can be taken on an empty stomach, on a full stomach, with medicine, without medicine, with supplements, without supplements. And because there's no caffeine, it can be drank all day, all night. So all somebody has to do is just prepare a big batch of it and start drinking away.
3: Have you ever heard of anybody that had any kind of allergy to it?
4: Not really. There were a couple of people that called in and they thought they had a reaction to it, but they really didn't. One lady called in from Northern California, and she says, you know, she says, I started drinking the tea, and I'm starting to get fever blisters. And I go, well, that's very strange because the tea actually eliminates and eradicates fever blisters. So I ask her, you know, is there anything else that she's doing different? Has she started taking any new vitamins, any new supplements, any new medications, this, that, whatever the case is? And she's going, no. Right. Okay, so then we're talking. And then she says to me, but I started chemotherapy treatments 3 days ago. I'm going, really? If your hair falls out, it's not the tea. So you need to really max out on the tea to eliminate and minimize the side effects of the chemotherapy. So usually when somebody calls us and they think they have a reaction to the tea, it's invariably something else that they're doing, whether they're doing chemo or whether they're doing some other supplements or whatever the case is. I can tell you, when my son was 8 years old and playing all those Little League baseball games, football and all that, I used to cook up the tea for all the 8-year-olds and nobody had a reaction to it. So, you know, if 8-year-olds are not going to get a reaction to it, you know, a full-grown adult shouldn't be getting a reaction to it either.
3: Right. And sometimes I think that when you have a healing, in my experience, if you're using healing plants, you know, tea from a plant, and it's actually giving you the good effect, like, for instance, a parasitic die-off will manifest in a way that makes you think you're having a reaction, but it's not to the tea. It's to the thing that the tea is helping, right?
4: Oh, you hit the nail right on the head. That's the very first thing that our tea does is gets rid of parasites. And most people don't feel enough cleanse going on. Because they're not severely enough affected by parasites. But you won't believe this. Once a year, we'll get a phone call where somebody will call in and go, oh, my God, I'm passing worms that are 10 and 15 inches long when I go to the bathroom, and I can't believe that I was living with them inside me. And can you imagine the relief these people got after 2-3 days? I mean, just absolutely phenomenal.
3: Yes, but that kind of thing. And maybe sometimes if you go through any kind of a detoxification process, it will sometimes give you a bit of flu-like symptoms. But I don't think you can blame the tea for that. You have to realize that that's the tea doing its job, right?
4: Yeah, yeah. Well, with the flea tea, you're not going to get flu-like symptoms, but you will have to eliminate the parasites some shape or form or other, either going to the bathroom or through the skin or something like that.
3: Right. Okay, well, thank you. That's really helpful.
0: 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The Tehibo tree is an amazing tree. It never gets sick, never gets infected, and never gets infested. It's the only tree in the world that fungus does not grow on. As a result, it naturally has antifungal, anti-infection, antiviral, antibacterial, and anti-parasite properties. These benefits go a long way in helping our immune system contend with a lot of things it has to fight on a daily basis. Parasites would be something like stomach problems or Lyme's disease. Inflammation would be something like rheumatoid arthritis or lupus. Infection would be any infection from a tooth infection to a bladder infection. Bacteria would be something like gum disease or stomach issues. Viral would be something like herpes, HIV, or the coronavirus. And fungus would be something like toenail fungus, yeast, or candida. But maybe more importantly, the tea builds red corpuscles in the blood, which carry oxygen to our organs and cells. And our organs and cells need oxygen to regenerate themselves. The immune system needs oxygen to develop, and cancer happens to die in oxygen. So the tea is great for healthy people because it helps regenerate new cells. Everything from the cells in our skin so we can look better to the cells in our organs so they function properly. And it can truly be miraculous for someone fighting a potentially life-threatening disease due to an infection, diabetes, or cancer. A one-pound package of tea is $59.95. 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
4: 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Tehibo tea naturally helps the body, the organs, and the immune system to heal themselves to be doing what they're supposed to be doing in the first place. Besides the beneficial properties that I already mentioned,
7: Since the tea works through the bloodstream, it helps fortify the blood for those who are anemic, while cleansing the blood of cholesterol, helping to control high blood pressure and blood sugar. Now, if you're currently taking medications for a condition, please continue taking them until your measurements are at a level where your doctors tell you to reduce the level of medication. For example, if you're a diabetic, you should be taking your blood sugar level daily in order to know your current dose of insulin, and you already know how to adjust it. Now, talking about diabetes, it's one of the easiest diseases that one can actually see your tea working on a daily, weekly basis, because they're taking their blood sugar measurements on a daily basis. So let's say a diabetic is taking on average 40 units of insulin per day. They keep taking their insulin, and they'll be taking their blood sugar reading on a daily basis, because some days they'll be taking 40 units, other days they'll be taking 30 units. Well, that's a big swing. Other days they'll be taking 50. That's like a 40% swing that they need to know about. So they keep taking their medication, they start drinking their tea, and in 2 to 3 weeks they'll notice they only need 30 units of insulin on average per day instead of the 40. In 4 to 6 weeks they'll notice they only need 20 units of insulin per day. And in 6 weeks or so, they'll notice they only need 10 units of insulin. And in 8 to 10 weeks, they'll notice they don't need to take insulin anymore. So even though the complete healing period is 2 to 3 months, a diabetic can see the healing right before their very eyes. Now, the reason it's important to continue taking insulin or any other medication that a person is on is because the tea is not a drug that is replacing the drug that a person is taking. The tea is literally healing the organs to do what they're supposed to do in the first place. And let's face it, none of us is getting any younger. In a case of type 2 diabetes, it's helping to heal the pancreas to produce and release its most important hormone, insulin. And that's what it's supposed to be doing. With a little bit of effort towards good nutrition, exercise, and our tea, you'll be able to get off of insulin and other diabetes drugs in 2 months. Not only that, many times diabetics are overweight, not because they're eating 5 times as much as everyone else, but because, of course, their organs are not processing blood sugar properly and metabolizing food properly. Now, during a 2-month healing period, a diabetic may only lose about 5 pounds. But after their organs are healed and processing blood sugar properly and metabolizing food properly, they'll start losing 10 to 15 pounds a month until they get close to their proper weight. One day, a man phoned me to tell me he was going to send me a picture of his wife. And I said, well, okay, but why? He says his wife was a diabetic, and she kept taking her medication and started drinking Tahibo tea. After 2 months, she was able to get off the medication, and during those 2 months, she'd lost about 5 pounds. But after that, she started losing 15 pounds a month, and in 4 months, lost 60 pounds, and she went from 208 pounds to 148 pounds, and she looks and she feels fantastic. Well, no kidding. If you took a knapsack with 60 pounds of rock off your back, you're certainly going to feel fantastic. Please do give us a call and let us know how the tea works for you.
8: Yeah, I got that COVID in the last couple of weeks of October, and I was in the hospital. I was in the hospital for like 2 weeks. I didn't know where I was going to get out of there or not, but when I was in there, I found out I had sugar diabetes, and my sugar levels was running from about 2 to 400.
4: Oh my God.
8: I'm wondering if I get to drinking this Tahibo, will I need to get my sugar level checked, or just be reassured that the Tahibo will take care of my sugar diabetes?
4: Well, the best way to do it is to check your own sugar levels, because you want to see that the tea is working, which the tea works invariably on virtually everybody with the sugar in over 90% of the cases. With sugar, fortunately, you can test your own sugar, so it's really easy to do that. So are you taking any medications currently for your sugar?
8: No.
4: Okay. All right. So you're going to get a true report then. Let's say that on average your sugar is 200 when you take it in the morning. Okay. And so since you're not on other medications, you wouldn't need to take it every morning, but certainly you'd want to take it a couple of times a week. Now, you had mentioned that your diabetes, your blood sugar ranges from about 200 to 400, which of course is very high. Now, The complete healing period for diabetes is 2 to 3 months. But a diabetic, because they can measure their blood sugar level anytime that they want, can actually see the tea working before their very eyes on a daily, weekly, monthly basis. Now, since you're not on any other medications for diabetes, you don't necessarily have to take your blood sugar daily, but you'd want to take it once or twice a week. And here's what you should expect to see happen. And let's just use one of those figures, 200 blood sugar, for easy mathematics. So your blood sugar is 200, you start drinking a tea, in a couple of weeks when you measure your blood sugar will be down to 175. 2 weeks later, it'll be down to 150. 6 weeks later, it'll be down to 125. And 2 months later, it'll be down to 100, which is where you want it to be. And for diabetes, it works on virtually everybody. And sometimes it's not a reduction every 2 weeks, it's a reduction every 3 weeks. But somewhere in the range of 2 to 4 months, you'll get the complete healing of the pancreas and the insulin secretion so that you won't have to go on blood sugar medications. And it works so well that there's this one lady, she stops by our warehouse and she's picking up like 200 pounds, no, not 200, 20 pounds of Tahibo every month. And I'm on the phone mostly every time she comes, so I didn't have a chance to ask her, what is she doing with 220 pounds of Tahibo? And one day I wasn't, and I said, hey, listen, I don't mind whether you're reselling the tea or whatever it is that you're doing, but I'm just curious, you could be filling a swimming pool with 20 pounds a month, because a 1 pound package of our tea makes 300 8 ounce cups. So even if somebody's drinking eight glasses a day, 1 pound will still last 5 weeks. So she says to me, you're going to laugh at this. She says to me, I'm a life insurance salesman, and people that don't qualify for life insurance because their blood sugar is too high, I give them a pound of the tea. I tell them to drink it for 2 months, and I tell them to go in and get full blood work redrawn. And she says, and virtually everybody is in line. So not only did I make the people healthier, but I'm able to give them the life insurance that they want, and I'm able to make the commission that I want. So with regards to diabetes, our tea is very, very successful for that. Now, let me ask you another question. With regards to your COVID, are you having any long-haul symptoms or no?
8: Well, it's been over 2 months since I got out of the hospital, and I just don't have any energy at all.
4: Well, the tea is also going to help you with that, because the tea builds the red corpuscles in the blood, which bring oxygen to the organs and cells. And the organs and cells need oxygen to regenerate themselves. So even people that, sluggish because they're on chemotherapy, they don't feel like getting up out of bed and all that type of stuff because of the side effects of chemo, in 3-4 days, they start getting up out of bed, they start going for walks, they start cleaning, they start cooking, all of that type of stuff. So it'll certainly help you with the energy level as well.
8: Okay.
4: Very good. Is there any other question that you have for me?
8: Well, actually there is. I don't want to take up the whole hour for you, but I've got a little bit of skin cancer issue. I know, see, I've been taking Tahibo for over 2 years. Uh-huh. And I was getting to where, instead of having to go to my dermatologist to get stuff froze off every 2 or 3 months, uh-huh, I was able to go about a year. And then when I was in the hospital and there for 2 weeks, I wasn't able to drink any Tahibo because they wouldn't,
4: right,
8: they wouldn't give me boiling water or boil it for me. So
4: right.
8: Then since I've got out, I've gotten, places on my hands, my head, my nose, and I'm thinking maybe I ought to go back to the dermatologist and get some frozen done. But
4: either that or the Tahibo works topically as well. So besides drinking the tea, dip your hands in Tahibo and it'll dry off in about a minute, or you can dab it off with a paper towel. Because it also works topically, and that should help significantly to eradicate the skin cancer cells.
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3: Milan, it's a pleasure to talk to you, sir.
4: Thank you.
3: Hey, my question is, I have a friend that's a coworker and having some kidney issues. He's going to the doctor,
4: uh-huh.
3: And they're giving him different medicines to try to regenerate the function of his kidneys. He had some stuff and was on chemo, but I think he's off all that now, and they're just working on getting his kidneys to try to working again, and he carries this big bottle of water around, like a gallon, and drinking water all the time, and I was talking to him about the tea, and I was just wondering if you think it would help regenerate the function of his kidneys.
4: It very well may, and if he carries a gallon of the tea around and drinks that instead of the water, he'll see if he's going to get the benefits that we've had customers get. Now, conventional medicine says that you cannot regenerate the kidney function. However, they find a lot of cases where that's exactly what happened, and they have no idea why. So the first time that we had somebody regenerate kidney function was about 7 years ago. This woman in New Jersey had the HIV virus, and as a result, her kidney function went down to 20%. And in 4 months of drinking the tea, not only did she get rid of the HIV virus, but her kidney function regenerated back up to 100%. And what was really, truly remarkable. Since then, we probably get one kidney regeneration case once every 2-3 months. Right now, we've got a lady that we're keeping track of, or that's helping us keep track of her. She's calling in to let us know how she's progressing. Her kidney function was down to 15%, And in 2 weeks of drinking the tea, went up to 25%, and we're waiting to see what happens next. You see, because what the tea does is, by building the red corpuscles in the cell, it sends oxygen to the organs and cells, and the organs and cells need oxygen to regenerate themselves. And so we're talking about all of the organs, everything from the pancreas to the liver to the kidneys to even the sexual organs. I mean, sometimes I get very funny phone calls from retired people. This one retired professor, 75 years old, calls me up and he says, "My wife loves you." And I go, "Really? Why?" "Oh," he says, "our romance is so fantastic now." He goes, "Go ahead and send me 8 pounds this time." I go, "Okay, no problem whatsoever." You know, I mean, that's all good for you. So, you know, God willing, our tea will have the same benefits for your friend that it's had for my family and so many others.
10: Yeah, thank you. I'm not sure exactly what percentages function his kidneys are functioning at, but I'll have to get him some of the tea, and hopefully, yeah, God willing, it'll help him too.
4: Absolutely the case. Do you have any other questions for me?
10: No, sir. Thank you for your time.
4: Thank you for calling in.
11: Hey, I was just calling to give a testimonial for your product.
4: Great. Tell us about your experience.
11: Yeah, so I was dealing with like some scalp psoriasis. I think that's how you pronounce it. And, you know, looking into that, causes can be underlying viruses or diseases, all these things. So I ordered some of your tea, and then I had just come back from some overseas travel, and this was right when COVID hit, and I got a really bad flu or something from, might have been COVID, but I started drinking your tea, and within a week, my scalp cleared up, and all of my cold and flu symptoms disappeared within 48 hours. And so, ever since then, I've recommended your tea to my friends, my family, everybody I can think of.
4: Oh, God bless you. Well, we've got a lot of incredible results, both with psoriasis and skin conditions. And now, of course, with everybody, you know, catching COVID or whatever it is that's floating around, it's very typical. If somebody basically drinks a glass an hour, meaning eight glasses or more a day, but the easy way to do that is just try to drink a glass an hour. That way you know you're going to get in at least eight glasses. Drink eight glasses of tea a day. And the fever, the aches, the pains, the nausea, all of that tends to go away in 24 to 48 hours. It's really a godsend from that standpoint. Because, I mean, regardless, if it's the cold, the flu, or COVID, I mean, who likes being sick? Nobody. And with regards to psoriasis, that's fantastic as well, because, I mean, psoriasis can manifest itself all over the body, you know. So we had this one lady up in Canada who had these splotches on her face covering 95% of her face. And in 2 months of drinking the tea, her face was completely cleared up, and she called up and she says, "You know, I just want to call and thank you for giving me my life back." Because she says, you know, can you imagine how difficult it is when you've got that covering your whole face? She says, it's just absolutely horrific. So I'm glad that the tea worked for you the way it's supposed to work. Do you have any other questions for me?
11: No, I just wanted to let listeners know that, you know, there's people out there that definitely love your product and believe in it.
4: Great. Well, thank you very much, and I look forward to speaking with you next time.
12: I had a question. I have a family member that has celiac disease.
4: Uh-huh.
12: Does the tea have any helpful benefits for that?
4: Oh, very much so, because what the tea does is it builds the red corpuscles in the blood, which carry oxygen to the organs and cells, and it helps promote building the immune system so that the immune system doesn't have a reaction to, in celiac disease, eating gluten, which creates inflammation. And so from both of those standpoints, the tea is a phenomenal anti-inflammatory, the tea is a phenomenal immune builder, and also in celiac disease, it'll help heal the intestines lining, which is what the celiac disease typically attacks. So from that standpoint, it's very, very, very effective for that.
12: Oh, okay. Well, I appreciate the information.
7: After my dad's miraculous case, I was buying the tea where I could find it, when I could find it. And, the problem is that the quality they have at the Whole Foods, the health foods, the supermarkets and everything, when you can't find it, is junk. And not only that, and now it's even worse with all these internet resellers on eBay and on Amazon.com where they're selling everything from, Tahibo tea to ingredients to make your own soap with. So you know that they don't know anything about anything, basically, right? And the worst thing is, besides the fact that the quality is pathetic, is that the directions they usually give on how to make it are wrong. They'll tell you to steep it like you would a bag of Lipton tea for 5 minutes. Well, whether you start out with good quality or bad quality Palo Alto Tahibo tea, it's made from wood. It's not made from the leaf of the tree. It's made from wood. In our case, we only use the inner bark of the tree where the arterial and vein system reside, which in a tree is called the xylem and phloem, because this tree never gets sick, never gets infected, and never gets infested. So the most potent part is the part that supplies the nutrients to the rest of the tree, which is the xylem and phloem, which resides inside the inner bark. So that's the only part that we harvest.
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0: Infection would be any infection, from a tooth infection to a bladder infection. Bacteria would be something like gum disease or stomach issues. Viral would be something like herpes, HIV, or the coronavirus. And fungus would be something like toenail fungus, yeast, or candida. 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And our organs and cells need oxygen to regenerate themselves. 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So the T is great for healthy people because it helps regenerate new cells. Everything from the cells in our skin so we can look better to the cells in our organs so they function properly. 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
4: NBC News Radio. I'm Rob Martier. The United States and Iran have reportedly agreed in principle to a deal to wind down the war. That's according to the New York Times, which cited a senior U.S. official. The official told the outlet that some of the most sensitive issues have yet to be resolved. This comes after President Trump said earlier today that negotiations with Iran are proceeding in an orderly and constructive manner. The president of Iran also said today that his country is ready to assure the world they are not seeking nuclear weapons. House Speaker Mike Johnson says the temperature needs to be turned down in the U.S. following Saturday's shooting outside the White House. After the shooting that left the suspect dead and a civilian injured, Johnson said, "We live in a heightened threat environment."
5: I keep telling my Democrat colleagues, you cannot demonize the other side, call them Nazis, call the president a threat to democracy and all that.
4: Johnson said President Trump accepts the risk as part of his duty and job, and it says a lot about him. According to multiple reports, authorities believe it was 21-year-old Nasir Best who fired shots near the outer perimeter of the White House. He had reportedly had run-ins with local law enforcement before. Researchers in Pennsylvania found that GLP-1 users discussed unexpected side effects by analyzing over 400,000 Reddit posts with AI. Some of the side effects included menstrual irregularities, chills, and hot flashes. The findings suggest AI could use social media as a warning system for finding side effects that clinical trials miss. The AI social media scans were done by researchers at the University of Pennsylvania. Swedish driver Felix Rosenqvist edged David Malukas to win the Indianapolis 500. The margin of victory, just half a car length, less

0: half a second separated the top five finishers. It's the first Indy 500 win for Rosenqvist. The nail-biter finish followed a rain delay and a crash that knocked two-time winner Joseph Newgarden out of the race. Rob Artier, NBC News Radio.
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0: We're back. This is Randy Corgan on the Worker Power Hour on the 1932 Broadcast Network, airing live from San Bernardino. Longtime organizer, first-time radio host. Coming back at you. We're surprised to be up and running after what happened last week. I'll tell you about it just briefly here in a minute, but good to have everybody back. We had a show last week, right? Or did I sleep through it?
1: I didn't want to say anything.
2: Oh, did we have a show? I don't even know.
0: You can't remember?
2: Can't remember.
0: No, I had a show and everybody was commenting. I actually, the next day, because I was complaining about being tired and like being,
2: Oh, that's right. Mm-hmm.
0: And then everybody was like, they could tell I was tired on the show. Mm-hmm. So I guess I got to be a little more, according to you all in the pre-meeting, I got to be a little more peppy today.
2: Yes, because today we're tired.
1: It's our time. It's
0: oh,
1: our
0: great. Time. Great.
1: It's all you, Randy.
0: There you go. All right. So I said that because I was actually missing my intro. It's normally hanging up here on the window where I say this is the Worker Power Hour with Randy Corgan on the Teamsters 1932 Broadcast Network. Normally that's hanging up there, but it got disturbed. We had somebody invade the studio and essentially tear it up. We're surprised that we were actually up and running. So everybody did a great job. Hopefully everybody can hear us, you know.
1: Did we miss a wire?
2: Well, you've built such a strong foundation that they couldn't penetrate it. You could look at it that way, too.
0: Okay. Whatever. Anyway. So, live shout-outs. Let's start with those.
1: What do you want, Robert?
0: Hopefully, you're all listening in live. And if you're listening in live, you'll be calling in to get your
2: sweater. Shirt.
0: No. We're going to give away a shirt today.
1: Give
0: away a new design shirt, by the way.
1: Our visitor took our last sweater.
0: A brand new, we had a person break into the building and they ransacked the studio. It was actually a fan of Mark's left notes.
1: Here we go.
0: All kinds of crazy stuff. Anyway, we really can't talk about most of it on the air because it's really extremely inappropriate, but especially on live radio.
2: We could do a special show about it.
0: We could do a special show. But anybody who's listening that wants to hear about it offline, right, you let us know. We actually have a good time telling the story.
2: Come up to Randy at the general membership meeting tomorrow. That would be fun.
0: That would be fun. Christy Black, TAD, Office Needles. County West Valley Detention Center, Cooks, Katrina Valverde just got hired at the county at the clinics. Ops, Emily Picasso from the county kennel. Jeremy Lopez, ARMC, Gabriel Arojo and his crew at Land Use Services. Norma Montel, ARMC. Lakeisha Jackson from City of San Bernardino. Rigo Morales, City of Grand Terrace. SBCSS, John Gamboya, Kathy Miller, Natalie Gamel, Stephanie Hancock, Mike Flores, Kristen Reamer, and Bernadette Guerrero, TAD 02, Jason Nugent, TAD Rialto, Trish Flores and Crystal Olds, TAD Foster Care, Tina Avalos Morgan and Levi Chin, ITD, John Gutierrez and Karen Tinsley, Laura Campbell, TAD Needles, Susan Loftus, Sheriffs, Connie Bottini, Rialto Library, Westside Clinic is listening, all of you apparently, Krista Cunner, ARMC, Cruz Alarcon, ARMC, Erica Gomez and Jenny Hernandez, Public Health, Lorraine Robinson, TAD, Carla Young, Brandon Robinson, Patrick Safari, All City of Banning, Mid-Manager Group, Nicole Mild, Tony Soto, Annette Lara, Colton, City of Colton Mid-Managers, and Michelle's Ready. I almost read my own post in there. That's funny. I just got into this rotation of just reading. So the giveaway, fifth caller, 909-889-8377. You're going to get a T-shirt. Brand new design on the T-shirt. You'll be the first one to get it. Actually, I think I was the first one. Maybe I was the first one to get the shirt.
2: I didn't know we had new designs.
0: I know. You guys haven't seen them yet. They're in a box somewhere, and I'm going to break that box open. So if the Michelle let me know, because she says she's ready, if somebody comes to the front to get their shirt already today, I got to figure out how to get it to you because it's in a box somewhere. So let me track it down. Hopefully you don't, if you're the fifth caller, hopefully you don't come and try to get it right now because it's in a box somewhere.
1: They're in the lobby right now.
0: Right. The fifth caller is already in the lobby. Anyway, so All right. Teamster Tuesday. If you'd like to be highlighted on Teamster Tuesday, please email us. radioshow@1932.org. Every Tuesday, we highlight a member or a member group on our social media to show the public the important work our members do. You can follow us at 1932 Teamsters on all platforms. This last Tuesday, we highlighted Tina McGee Scott, a longtime Teamster member working at the Needles Library Branch. The hardworking men and women of our county libraries, including the Needles California branch, makes our libraries run smoothly and successfully. Today and every day, be sure to thank a Teamster. Mm-hmm. What are we doing next?
2: Your labor history.
0: Oh, you reversed it? I thought we were going to do news and then do labor history.
2: Oh, I think you should do labor history first.
0: I agree. I think I should do labor history. This is brought to us by the Labor History Today podcast. I got some cool news to tell you guys about when we get into the 1932 news. Mm-hmm. But this episode that they just aired, and this is the Labor History Today podcast, they gave us this history fact. The episode is regarding the 1886 Haymarket affair in Chicago. The episode of Labor History Today called the Haymarket's Three Monuments Revealed explores how public monuments shape the way people remember labor history and history specifically, especially the legacy of the 1886 Haymarket affair in Chicago. The episode features labor historian Peter Cole, who explains how three different Haymarket monuments reflect changing attitudes towards workers, protest movements, and political power over time. Mm-hmm. The discussion centers on three monuments tied to the Haymarket. And for all of you who don't know about this point in labor history, it's a significant point regarding the 8-hour workday and a number of issues around labor. And it was an extremely violent situation that ironically labor always gets blamed for when it was actually others that started the violence. But there's a monument honoring the police officers killed during the Haymarket bombing, which for decades represented the dominant public narrative that portrayed labor activists as dangerous radicals. Look, history is littered with cops killing labor people and then flipping the script and saying it was somebody else. By the way, like if you have 100 cops attack 500 people, literally attack them and they fight back, then somehow the labor advocates are somehow wrong. Anyway, but that monument is what it depicts. And then another monument, the Haymarket Martyrs Monument, dedicated to the labor organizers who were executed after the incident, which became a symbol of international worker solidarity and the fight for the 8-hour workday. And then another monument, which is a newer one, it's a public memorial near the original Haymarket site that tries to present a broader and more balanced interpretation of the event and its historical significance. The episode argues that monuments are never neutral. They reveal who had power at the time they were built and whose story society chose to honor or silence. Cole explains that the original police monument reflected elite fears of labor unrest during the Gilded Age, while the Labor Martyrs Monument showed how workers created their own historical memory outside mainstream institutions. Labor History Fact by the San Diego Labor Council. The Philadelphia Longshore Strike. On May 14, 1913, 4,000 dock workers in Philadelphia walked off the job demanding fair wages, shorter hours, equal treatment, and collective bargaining rights. Organized as Local 8 of the IWW, the workers built one of the nation's most diverse labor unions, uniting Black, Irish, and immigrant workers across racial and ethnic lines in a time when employers often relied on division to weaken solidarity. The strike shut down one of America's busiest ports for 2 weeks, proving the power workers have when they stand together. Despite attempts by bosses to divide the workforce through racism and discrimination, the workers held strong and ultimately won nearly all of their demands. Though Local 8 later faced government repression and attacks on its leadership, yeah, no kidding. Like, gee, in 1913, I mean, you can imagine what those things turned into. They've written books about it. That strike remains a powerful reminder that solidarity across differences can reshape workplaces, industries, and entire communities. I find it interesting in today's day that billionaires feel like they're being persecuted. They don't have a clue as to what real persecution was. Go back to times like this when workers were really, you know, coming together to do something, and then they were literally killed. Many of them were killed in the process of doing it. And I watch billionaires now cry like little babies about a couple things. Mm-hmm. Anyway. Oh, well, Tina won again. She won her shirt. So, Tina, we'll get you your shirt tomorrow. Yes, it's a new design. I got somebody in here asking me, oh, is there a new design? How come I don't know about it?
1: Who is that?
0: Because, you know, that's okay because sometimes I get to do these things. That's a cool part about being in charge.
2: Tyranny.
0: It is. It's sometimes, you know, I hear Trump likes, you know, that he says that everybody says we like dictators. No, we're not going to get in the political conversation.
2: Oh, no, I thought you were going to go on. I thought you were going to go on about it. I was like, we were ready.
0: Anyway, we got labor news and stuff. We got a lot of stuff. What's going on in the news?
2: So, Virginia. We're going to go to another state.
0: Man.
2: So, Virginia just elected a new governor. Her name is Abigail Spanberger. She's a Democrat. On the campaign trail, Governor or then candidate Abigail Spanberger was talking about how in her first 100 days she was going to pass and restore collective bargaining rights for public sector unions. And when she had that opportunity just this week, she vetoed it, not allowing government workers as well as public sector unions as ours to bargain their contracts. So the state gets full and total control on how much a worker gets paid, how much their overtime is, how much health care they pay for or don't pay for. And now it's completely stripping away the worker's ability to bargain their hard work and all the time that they put into on behalf of the taxpayers. Public sector unions work on behalf of the taxpayers and wouldn't exist without those taxpayers as well as the work that our members do. So she vetoed that bill, and every single labor union you can think of, even in the private sector, called her out for it and said that she's going to pay the price for it. What that is, I don't know, but that's what they stated in their press releases.
0: Yeah, you know, this is, you know, I say you shut it down. I say you shut down part of Virginia. I say you shut down part of you know, look, man, these elected officials, they say one thing and then they get there and they do something completely different. Mm-hmm. And they are not going to listen until we withhold our labor in a massive way. Mm-hmm. They're not going to listen until we walk off the job and say, until 1, 2, 3, 4, 5 is done, we're not going back to work. And it's unfortunate that it's getting to that point, but what was her reason? Now, Rick Smith's going to come on the show later and we're going to talk about this in depth.
2: Right.
0: Really excited to have him coming on the show later on, but also that will be a real robust debate or not debate discussion.
2: Yeah.
0: Cause you know, he's a passionate individual behind issues like this too. It just goes to show that whether you're a D or an R, we continue to be abandoned.
2: Labor as a whole. And one of two of the reasons, one being that the state's economies is an uncertain outcome of how the state's economy is going to be in a couple years, right? Because when you bargain these contracts, correct me if I'm wrong, because you've actually bargained contracts.
0: Just a couple.
2: Some of them are, you know, you do 3 years, 2 years, 5 year long contracts. But this is all dependent on how the economy is going to be in. We don't know how the economy is going to be in 5 years, right? So she made the argument that, hey, I don't want to be binded to a contract that we're agreeing to pay this worker this much if the economy isn't going to be good in 5 years, right? And she kind of blamed it on Trump that this is going to raise taxes when the economy is already uncertain. So it was a cop-out to do right-to-work's bidding.
0: Well, interestingly enough, having a union contract – in the public sector actually allows you to pencil out and know exactly what the future costs actually are because there's certainty, not uncertainty. Having a union contract creates certainty. And whenever there's budget shortfalls, so let's say, so this is what's wrong with every bit of her argument. And you know, we'll cover this again a little bit more when we get into the conversation with Rick. Whenever I hear this argument from an employer, it's like, if you can prove you have a budget shortfall, if you can prove that there's a revenue shortfall, or you know, the situation with the employer doesn't have as much money as they need to pay their bills, not a problem. Let's sit down and let's figure out how to do it in the best way that the individuals that are impacted, so that it's not more costly, it's more efficient, mm-hmm. and it's fair, and the people are being represented in that discussion, not just one or two people or a committee decides what's best for tens of thousands or hundreds of thousands of workers. And, you know, there's so much flawed in that statement. It just goes to show the ignorance and not understanding how effective collective bargaining is mm-hmm. for a workforce. Doesn't, you know, when times are tough and the economy is peeling back, or there's a revenue shortfall, then the parties have to really think hard about how to deal with those economic impacts. But those workers being represented give them an absolute perspective on how, on an argument on behalf of the workforce itself mm-hmm. versus, you know, it being a one-sided argument. Anyway.
2: Yeah.
0: Again, that's very disappointing. And, you know, here we are again. You know, I'm trying not to get too deep into it because I know Rick and I are going to talk about it at length.
2: Yeah, it's very disappointing. But another disappointment in Nevada.
0: What, do you got any good news, man? I got some good news in the
2: 1932 sometimes we have news. Good news, but I mean, in a world full of, it's just horrible right now. Nevada unions are.
0: It's just horrible right now. Wow. You got any good news? Yeah, but it's just horrible right now.
3: There will be no good news today.
2: Last week was a whole bunch of good news. I think we did a segment on that. But Nevada unions are disappointed because the state legislature in Nevada just rejected their labor priority bills, one in which was a bill to revive their film and tax credit to keep Nevada competitive when it comes to making movies and TV shows that we all enjoy. Right now, California's is experiencing the same thing. In fact, we have a existing film and tax credit, but it's not competitive enough because the United Kingdom is actually all the movies and all the production, it's going overseas to the United Kingdom because they have one of the most competitive and aggressive tax systems for this production. However, California is trying to combat that. But so is Nevada. And so Nevada legislature said, nope. And so this is going to cost the labor unions there and the workers there, about 25,000 of them in the trades, to potentially lose their job, be laid off. They have to look for another job, or, you know, something is going to happen because of the rejection of this bill. And in response, Nevada AFL-CIO is going all out. They're now going to respond with putting slates of their own rank and filers to run against a lot of these incumbents. And that's going to take away the incumbents' endorsements of labor unions as well as their fundraising ability amongst the rank and file there.
0: You know, it's interesting because I'm opposed generally to tax cuts going to big corporations. There's a big exception when it directly leads to good jobs. Like, you know, when you can prove that tax credits or infrastructure breaks or abatements, whatever they are, rebates, you know, there's a whole bunch of ways that it happens. We've seen too many times where they give back this money and then they build this huge facility or put in thousands of jobs where people can't even afford to buy a home. And in the entertainment industry, in you know, Hollywood 2.0, as they would call it, clearly that's an industry where there's a lot of high wage jobs. So any tax dollars you put back into the system to maintain jobs like that, the money then goes back into the system because people are buying homes, buying cars, buying goods, buying services, and that money is recirculating through the working class and the middle class versus the money being given to, let's say, a retail giant who doesn't pay anybody enough to buy a home in a particular area, and they get billions of dollars in tax credits. So even though I'm typically opposed, you know, just from my perspective, especially seeing billions of dollars being sucked out of all these local economies over all these decades, even though I'm typically opposed to it, in situations like this, they got to be as aggressive as possible. And so it's interesting to see how the legislature themselves just kind of ignored it. And they almost, in this case, they did it as a shot back on labor, right? It was mm-hmm. almost like, you know, you had a handful of people get together and say, what we're going to do is we're going to take a shot at labor and make this fail. And in the end, all you did is hurt some working people.
2: Yep. A whole bunch of them, the whole 12,000 of them, or sorry, 25,000 of them. So, yeah, so that's on the Worker Power Hour news, and we'll get obviously more into depth. Randy and Rick Smith, who's the host of the Rick Smith Show, talks about labor issues and
0: famous man.
2: A lot
0: he's probably the best labor show in the country, like by mm-hmm. far. He's excellent. It's incredible. I'm excited that he's coming on. I've been on the show a bunch of times, but I'm so cool that he gets to come on mine. This is cool stuff.
2: Yeah. Well, talking about shows, did you want to talk about a little bit of what we got cooking up?
0: Oh, absolutely. The big news, which is good news, seeing that Robert can't deliver any good news today, I'm going to deliver good news. That is that yesterday, Robert and Mark were on a Zoom call with that comprises, you know, the amount of people on the call every week. It's weekly, right? They have mm-hmm. a weekly call.
2: Yep.
0: It varies, but there's this network of a couple hundred labor podcasters, correct?
2: Right.
0: So there's this big network of labor podcasters and shows, radio shows, that are talking, they're focused mainly on labor. And so what's happening is they're kind of trying to work together in the best way that they can, even though they're all over the country. And what we did yesterday is we offered up all of them slots on the Worker Power Radio Network, and we're hoping by June 8th, that's going to be our launch date, and I would say, yes, we were going to have at least part of it launched by June 8th, if not all of it launched by June 8th, where you'll be able to tune in to, right now you get to hear music on that station, mm-hmm. and now what they're doing is literally everybody we offered it to jumped on it and said, absolutely. So your very own Teamsters Local 1932 in the Worker Power Radio Network, the infrastructure we've been building out for this moment, we now look to house potentially more, actually the only place where you're going to have on one station all of the labor podcasters and shows in one place. They about jumped through the screen, according to Mark and Robert yesterday. What was that like when you explained to them what we'd built out, what we were offering up, and how excited was everybody in this space?
4: All they said was yes.
2: Yeah, and they said yes, I think for a couple reasons too, because like you mentioned, Randy, there's no other place that hosts this type of content. All day, I think your line was all labor, all day long. Mm-hmm. Like, this is going to be an opportunity for labor to coalesce behind one common goal: dominate the airwaves with what our members want to hear about. Right, corporate America right now are buying up slots, or have unlimited amount of power in terms of
0: buying up stations, merging.
2: Right. They're not caring about
0: buying streaming networks.
2: Exactly, right? The mergers in Hollywood. So
0: controlling who's on the air and who's not,
2: mm-hmm.
0: kicking Colbert and
2: right.
0: demanding, you know, Kimmel gets fired and, mm-hmm. you know, anyway.
2: Yeah. And then that backfiring, right? So now this is our shot back at, hey, we're going to dominate our own station, and we're going to have our own network of podcasts and radio shows, and diversification. We have California podcast host yourself. We have people in New York. There were people in Washington State, in D.C., in San Francisco, right. Alabama with the Valley Labor Report, which is an awesome show, the Rick Smith Show in Pennsylvania. We have a whole diverse group of people who are ready to be innovative in a time where labor has frankly failed. But, hey, we're doing it, and it's time for other people to get on board.
0: And what I'm super excited about is I don't know that this exists anywhere. I don't think it does because we've been looking and we can't find it. That your very own right here, we now have built out the infrastructure to house it all. And what I really want you to do is there's so many benefits for this for not just our members, but labor as a whole, is because you'll be able to just tune in at any point and kind of randomly hear what's going on these, you know, different perspectives of labor. But ultimately, what we want to do is utilize this tool as a communication tool and utilize it to deal with a thing, you know, situation like what happened in Utah or what's going on in Virginia right now. And I'm sorry, but punishing elected officials for not supporting labor. You know, that there's an old phrase by Samuel Gompers that, you know, reward your friends and punish your enemies. And politically, we have to do that, period. And the way we're going to be able to do that is by first having members, union members, being able to go to one place to be able to listen to all these different, very diverse shows mm-hmm. that we're hosting and housing. And then also being able to influence that too, because clearly if we're housing it, we'll be able to kind of influence a narrative and a message. And when important moments come up, this is where we can work together to capture those moments and not to have to try to gather them. They're already gathered. They're already in a common space.
2: Yep.
0: And so if they're in that common space and we can put all of these, and think about it. A lot of these are very community-based organizations or podcasters that are very grassroots-oriented. And, you know, they're not afraid to knock on doors. They're not afraid to say certain things on the radio or into the mic. They're not afraid to mobilize. They're not afraid to agitate. Matter of fact, a lot of them have been doing that. Mm-hmm. And then they're using the platform of the microphone right now to kind of get the word out.
2: Yep.
0: And so collectively, if you really look at all the different kind of guests, engagement, who the individuals are, it's pretty darn powerful, and we're going to have it underneath our hood.
2: And that's what we were surprised about, right, Mark, where there were all kinds of podcasters and radio show hosts that talked about, obviously it's all labor related, but there's a whole show dedicated to labor history. Mm-hmm. In fact, the quote or the part of the history that you read earlier on the show today was from one of those shows. I think it's called Labor History Today or something. That's hosted by Chris Garlock, who is one of the main people who put together this Zoom. Sorry?
1: Labor Heritage.
2: And they talk about labor history every single episode, and they compare it to contemporary labor politics and what's going on in the labor movement. Our show does a mix of it all, right? We talk about current, past, present, and all kinds of other stuff. And just like, I think it was really eye-opening to see all the other shows, what they do, and like I said, diversification of content. Really, it was awesome.
0: And how excited they were to see that mm-hmm. that, you know, we had built the infrastructure mm-hmm. to house it.
2: Yeah, and it's as easy as just dropping. I mean, this is behind the scenes for Mark and I, but it's as easy as dropping an MP3 file in a folder that I created. I send that folder to Mark. Mark plugs it in. So pretty soon, everyone is going to have access to that. We're still working out details.
0: Plugs it in like a plug, like this plug right here.
2: Virtual.
0: Right. It's a dragon.
1: I wish it was that easy.
2: Randy's mind.
0: He made it sound easy.
1: Oh no, didn't he? Just yeah, you just put it in the folder, and then the
2: Randy's
1: computer
2: still
1: does magic.
2: In World War II mindset. That's why. You and I are updated. We're innovative, Mark.
1: Wow.
0: I'm in World War II.
1: Nothing positive in World War II.
0: Man. So, all right.
2: It's really fun.
0: Yeah, I'm really excited about this. I think it's going to be incredibly powerful. You're going to see a lot of messaging around this in the next couple weeks, so pay attention to it. And there is a lot of really good content on some of these shows. So, tune in, and I'm sure we'll figure out some way that you can listen to some of their past shows or whatever. We'll work through that later. Really, I think it's about the Worker Power Radio Network being the center spot for so much of labor's voice and allowing those platforms to coalesce with one another.
2: Yeah, and really quick, because we got to get to two other guests before this segment is over. Breaking news, Teamsters, our international has, and all the locals who participated, including us, have now reached 218 votes in the U.S. House of Representatives who signed on to the discharge petition to advance the Faster Labor Contracts Act. Now, remember, this bill we talked about last show and the couple of other shows is to force corporate America to the bargaining table after 10 business days of their workers being unionized, mm-hmm. whether in the private or public sector. And so now we have many Republicans have joined on and Democrats, 218.
0: Nice. So this just What's our passed. Targeted number?
2: Sorry?
0: What's the target? I don't remember what the targeted number for the discharge position
2: is. 218.
0: Oh, it is 218.
2: That's the magic number.
0: So we hit the mm-hmm. so now it's forced to go
2: to the Senate.
0: To the Senate.
2: Mm-hmm. Now the Senate is going to have to vote on that bill. And then from there, so this is step one out of three. And then it goes to the Senate. After the Senate, it goes to the president. Who knows if he'll sign it or not, but that'll give us a clear indication of whether or not he's pro-labor, in my opinion.
0: That's correct. So that's correct.
2: Anyways.
0: Quick break. Mark, let's take a quick break so we can bring in our guest, a 30-second, maybe 45-second guest. This is Randy Corgan in the Worker Power Hour.
1: You ready?
0: Yeah.
1: Oh, well, here we go.
0: Go ahead. Take it away, bud.

0: We're back. This is the Worker Power Hour with Randy Corgan on the Teamsters 1932 Broadcast Network, airing live from San Bernardino. And we have some guests. Before we get into those guests, I want to do a quick plug. Char Ballard is going to talk briefly about our Juneteenth event on June 19th, which will happen between 11 a.m. and 3 p.m. at our building here. Char, do you want to take a couple seconds to talk about the event?
1: Yes. So we are throwing our annual Juneteenth event, like you said, on Juneteenth. It'll be here at the local from 11 to 3. It is a free event, and it's also a community event and for our members. So everybody is welcome to come out. We will have games, we'll have food, we'll have raffles, and we're going to have a good time. We're also going to have a guest speaker there as well.
0: Do we know who the guest speaker is yet?
1: Yes, we do.
0: Can you announce it?
1: Dejanay is going to be our speaker.
0: Awesome. Yes. Dejanay Shaw.
1: Yes.
0: Dejanay I will be Shaw. Actually meeting with her after the show's over today.
1: Oh, okay. Wonderful. Yes. She will be our speaker at the event.
0: Well, Char, thanks for coming in real quick and doing a quick plug for the Juneteenth celebration and event. For those of you that are not aware, we have been celebrating Juneteenth here since before it was actually a holiday.
1: Yes, we have.
0: And we're excited the fact that it is a holiday, and we actually bargain hard for it to be in every contract now. We think it should be in every union contract. It should be honored by everybody. You're going to say something?
2: Yeah, it's going to be on the mass emails, our website, and our socials.
0: Yeah, we'll be sending it out on mass emails, socials, websites. We're going to pepper it pretty good between now and the 19th.
1: Yes, we will.
0: All right. Thanks, Char.
1: Thank you very much.
0: So it is Behavior Health Month. What is it? Is it Behavior Health Month, right? Mm-hmm. I can't keep them all.
3: Well,
0: keep
3: track of all of them. There's a lot.
0: And then we have Claudia Funderburg and Sebastian Martin here, correct?
3: Yes.
0: Awesome. So go ahead and pull that mic a little close to you over there, Sebastian.
4: How am I doing? Test.
0: There you go. Sebastian is the name of my grandson.
4: It's a good name.
0: Yeah, it's a cool name. He's a cool little kid. Right. Anyway, I don't know about you yet.
3: Yeah.
4: To be determined.
0: The jury's out on you.
3: Sebastian's cool too.
0: So Claudia, Sebastian, you guys want to take a couple minutes to introduce yourself? We got about 19 minutes before the end of this segment.
3: Yeah. You know, Randy, I just want to say thank you again for having me back. Claudia Funderburg with your Behavioral Health Labor Liaison. And I'm really here to help support, as you know, union brothers and sisters that are struggling with mental health. And I love coming back and just spreading the word of what we do. And I'm so happy to bring Sebastian Martin to kind of tell you a little bit about his story and New Life House. So, Sebastian.
4: Thank you. Thanks for that warm intro. Well, it's a pleasure to be here. I really appreciate the hospitality, and thank you for the intro. I'm Sebastian Martin. I'm a marriage and family therapist, and New Life House is part of the Your Behavioral Health organization, our parent company. New Life House is started in 1985, and everybody who works for us is an alumni. We focus on long-term, highly structured recovery home for young adult males, and we have three homes that are all age-specific. And so, listen, I think New Life is the best thing since sliced bread. It changed my life in a lot of ways. It was the last place that I wanted to ever be when I was 19 years old, when I found myself struggling with substance use and mental health. And to be transparent with all the listeners and viewers, like, I got sent there, right? My parents gave me two options. They said, you're either out on the streets and you got to figure this out on your own. They had tried everything under the sun to create a pathway for me to change my life through therapists, psychiatrists, psychologists, outpatient therapy, residential programs. And things came to a head and it was clear that I was struggling again by the time I was 19. And they said, two choices, again, streets or we got a spot. So I moved from San Diego up to Torrance and found myself in New Life House back in 2010. I've been clean and sober ever since. I've been working there professionally for the last 11 years. I'll tell you what, it's just changed my life, and I've seen it working for so many men and their families who struggle with this kind of thing. So,
0: you know, isn't it a great feeling? You know, doing this job for 30 years, I have worked with so many individuals that faced similar challenges at some point in their career at work, and we would be able to see it from a vantage point of maybe attendance issues, production issues, whatever it may be. They're kind of getting in trouble at work or not going to work,
4: yeah. Right.
0: Yeah. Or a combination.
4: Right.
0: And there's certain things that stand out, and when they stand out, you can take someone to the side and as a labor rep, I would have a conversation with them and say, hey, you know, I see something here. And, you know, if you need some help, let's do this, this or that. Without getting into all that that's happened, you know, hundreds of times, to now look back or as time has gone on and see most of those people complete the journey, however difficult the journey may have been, it is a special sort of bond and relationship you have with those individuals after they find a different path in life. And then they're successful at work, and, you know, then sometimes either they have a family at the time or now they go raise a family. And it's a pretty cool thing to witness. It's so awesome. And then to see 10 years, 15 years later, to now do the job long enough to actually see them retire, where they were on a path to be fired, not to retire. It's pretty cool.
4: Totally.
0: It's pretty cool.
4: Totally. I mean, sitting on the other side, I don't think there's a lot of behavioral healthcare organizations that can really see someone for the amount of time that I believe is necessary, right?
0: Correct. Yeah, the system is broken in that case.
4: It's cyclical in that respect, right? It's in and out, in and out. And why our program is as long as it is. Well, first and foremost, we're working with age-specific men, right, in these homes. We have three homes. They've been around for a long time now. One location is for gentlemen between the ages of 17 to 20. Another location is for gentlemen 21 to around 26. And our last location is for gentlemen like 27 to maybe 40, right? But we want these gentlemen to form this community that's going to be long-lasting after the time that they're no longer residing within that facility, right? But it is about that long-term kind of approach. And to be able to see families come together from the other side of things, I mean, that's been the most rewarding thing, I think, from my experience. Like, we see, you know, recovery and substance use and mental health disorders. I mean, it really truly is a double-edged sword. And there's a lot of pain, there's a lot of grief, but there's a lot of compassion on the other side of that. And there are these stories that really, like, I mean, it drops from here to here a little bit, right? And it hits you right where it needs to. And that's why I'm so passionate about the work that we're doing. And I just, I'm appreciative for anyone that has seen people and families come together and go through those kind of transformative processes, no doubt.
0: Yeah. Claudia, you look like you want to add something there.
3: Yeah. You know, I actually toured one of Sebastian's, the home for New Life House, and I was amazed. He has this so structured. It's structured living for young men, and the program is amazing. The young men that we got to talk to is just amazing. His dry erase board, he knows everything that's happening in that house. Everything that from where the, you know, the young man's going to giving them a debit card to let them go on their own when they're ready to go to the store. And it's amazing. I was so, so impressed. And Sebastian coming from there, he's awesome. He is awesome. And as I continue to help Union Brothers and Sisters, a lot of people tell me, well, doesn't this affect you? Because, you know, I struggle with anxiety and depression, and I'm suicidal at one time. And I actually find it rewarding because I take them from point A all the way through. I want to make sure that they're taken care of, and they're taken care of at Your Behavioral Health. And it's locals like yours, 1932, across the board, you know, that have really embraced the message that I'm putting out there. And I wanted to bring Sebastian, the other piece of our puzzle, so people can understand like what we provide. You know, while we're in the, you know, out in Los Angeles, don't even look at the location. You got to see that, you know, what we provide.
0: Mm-hmm.
3: And, you know, I know it takes a lot for someone to finally say, I need help. Like Sebastian can definitely say, you know, he was given a choice.
0: Mm-hmm.
3: And I just think, you know,
0: he was dragged in kicking.
4: I was dragged in a little bit.
0: Like,
4: yeah, right. Transparently. Yeah.
0: And, you know, sometimes you got to do that.
3: Yeah, uh-huh. And, you know, when I get phone calls and they're, you know, parents calling me about their son, you know, it's important because they don't want to see their kid down that path. Mm-hmm. I certainly don't want to see my child down that path. And I'm so happy that Your Behavioral Health, New Life House, we're here to support and just provide all the great things that we have to offer. All the great things that we have to offer.
4: Yeah, I mean, and here's what I would say. Listen, I'm just appreciative of a platform where we're talking about this kind of stuff because I think, for all intents and purposes, this is a new age where people are finally starting to find the courage to talk about things. And to have someone like you, Randy, to go in and address some buddy that you might have worked with at one point and say, hold on a second here. Like, can we have a real conversation about what's really going on? And nowadays, more often than not, we were talking about this as we made our way in. I'm appreciative of like the landscape that people can like have those kind of direct conversations. That's very much like my therapeutic modality too, is let's not tiptoe around it.
0: Or the courage to have it, or the reinforcement to have it. There's a whole bunch of ways to phrase that.
4: You have support.
0: Because you definitely had a time in which that was not, you know, it's frowned upon to talk about this kind of stuff. It's like, this needs to be hidden. Don't talk about it. It's embarrassing, whatever it is. And I mean, what is great about socially now, it seems to be accepted in a way that, you know, let's have the conversation. Let's not be so judgmental. I can't say nobody is, but it's not as bad as it used to be.
4: Right.
0: You know, clearly the healthcare system needs to get caught up. There's other things that clearly need to get caught up.
4: Sure.
0: And they're still a reflection of the past, but you know, and that doesn't improve until we start doing this and start having this conversation and start, you know, getting people to understand there is a pathway. You can fix this, deal with it, identify it, and make a difference and get to a better place.
4: And that's when I'm talking with families or I'm talking with anyone, whether they're coming in a new life house or not, I want to be an advocate for anyone that's struggling in any capacity. And I say that all the time. I'm like, wouldn't be here having this conversation, right, if there wasn't some hope to be had, right? And so, I mean, it really does start with that kind of direct approach, whether it's employers talking to employees, creating that space for them, whether it's families doing the same thing. It starts with a level of directness and vulnerability. But I think that's what's going to turn the tide here. And I'm very much a proponent of like, hey, let's work on preventing the fire rather than just simply focusing on putting the fire out. If you catch my drift, let's be preventative in scope.
0: Well, yeah. I mean, once the fire's lit, it's kind of hard to deal with all that's happening at that particular time, especially on this subject, right?
4: Yeah.
0: Who knows how far the situation may have gone, but if you can get ahead of it, the more you can get ahead of it, again, that's where the healthcare system has failed.
4: I agree.
0: Is figuring out how to intervene and or manage the care properly ahead of time so that parents, loved ones, friends, family know what direction
4: where to go
0: to take people in or to help encourage them in, you know, versus, you know, some of the pretty bad strategies of the past.
3: Oh, yeah. You know, and I still try, you know, I just was at Teamsters 572 membership meeting and I still, you know, when I'm speaking and they come up and talk to me, it's amazing how, you know, they have family members who are struggling. They call their health plan and they give them the same direction. Here's the list. Go on the website and start calling. And it's like, there's no resources. That's why I'm so happy when yourself, other locals open their doors. Claudia, come in. Let's talk to our membership. And they start talking. They start calling. They understand there's a need. And it's important. And I'm happy to be there to navigate all their care for them. Absolutely.
0: You know, and when you think about all the hard work it goes into doing this stuff that you're talking about, the footwork, it's all worth it if you save one life.
3: Absolutely.
0: Even just one. Robert, you're going to jump in. You know, on a not serious note, Robert can't help himself. He's got to get back on the mic over here.
5: No, because what I have is actually I have a personal story that I think – so Claudia actually helped me on a lot of things I think a few months back ago. So I had someone personally affected by something in my life who I was close to or who I am close to. And I had no idea what to do, right? Obviously, I'm not going to say their name for their privacy, but – I had to go back to one of the episodes, Randy, and this is a story I haven't even told my closest friends.
0: Yeah, you haven't
5: told
0: us.
5: To talk.
3: Yeah.
5: And I went back through the library, and I was like, I know she put her number on the radio, and I was like, let me go back. I pressed play. I listened to the whole show again. I usually listen to the shows after just to see where Randy messes up.
3: Oh.
5: But long story short, I found her number from that show and I dialed her number. I sent her a text saying, hey, I have someone going through kind of a midlife crisis. Can you help? And she goes, yes, I'm in a meeting. I'm going to wrap up. Let me call you tonight. Immediately, she connected me to resources to send to this person. Immediately, she was able to get a calendar and a date and a time that fit this person's schedule. This person works 9 to 5 and works a very hectic schedule. And when you think about how these resources are available, a lot of them are office hours, 9 to 5. People work graveyard, people work early morning shifts, midday shifts. So we were able to find a virtual option, a phone call option that worked with this person's schedule. I just want to thank you for all those resources.
3: You're going to make me cry.
5: No, because it made me cry. Because I'm a sentimental person as it is. And I'm like, being able to help someone that I know was in desperate need at that time and is still attending those meetings and stuff is just amazing. And I think even if it's not you affected by mental health or by suicide prevention, you might know someone as I did.
0: Oh, you do. Everybody does.
5: Exactly. Everybody who is going through that. And there are options available for you to seek. It, all it takes is one text.
3: Yeah.
5: And that's what I did. It took 1 minute of my time to say, hey, let me connect
0: well,
5: you guys.
0: Well, to be fair, it took a little bit more because you had to go back through the old show.
5: Yeah, that is true. Yeah, yeah. But I did all that to help someone.
3: Yeah.
5: You know, and some people.
0: And that's what's cool is that our show became a resource.
5: Exactly. Yes. Exactly. Yes. So now
0: you remembered it was there and you just hope that someone else will remember.
5: Yeah.
0: Hey, I remember they were talking about it on a show on May 20th.
3: Yeah.
0: And,
3: yeah.
0: You know, maybe they don't remember May 20th, but they go back to the library and go, there it is. There's the number. What's the number?
3: 714-287-7614. And I'm always here to navigate for you guys.
5: Yes.
3: 2000%.
0: Yeah, don't forget. Here. That's why we're doing the number again, because it was you really went back to listen to the show to get the number.
5: Exactly.
0: So make sure we say the number a couple times so that, you know.
3: Yeah. I mean, again, Robert, you're going to make me cry, but that success story is huge for me. Yeah. It warms my heart. And that's why I wanted to talk about the other piece at Your Behavioral Health, which is New Life House, because I know there's some young men out there that need that support. And they have parents that are like not sure what to do. And so, you know, Sebastian, you can give your contact information for New Life House. Unless you want them to come to me.
6: No. Listen, I'm more than willing. I think parents need someone to call, right? And it's not, as it's been said, it's not a 9-to-5. Like, we're here to help and at least provide some resources, a place to go, and a soundboard, really, to be like, hey, I just got to run my thinking through on this. I take those calls all the time. So if anyone wanted to get a hold of me with respect to substance use issues, mental health issues for young adults, by all means, feel free to reach out to my direct number. It's area code 424-702-2755 and be happy to point someone in the right direction.
0: Can we get your number again, Claudia?
3: Sure. It's 714-287-7614.
0: Yeah, I really appreciate you guys coming on, you know, talking about an important subject, a heavy subject.
3: Yeah.
0: And you know, the success story, whenever you get like hearing Robert tell his situation, like 5 years from now, progress continues, that success story gets even better, you know, kind of like yours, Sebastian. Like 10 years later, 15 years later, 20 years later, constantly hearing that story and a reminder. Again, I just take people back. The reason why, for me, it's important to talk about or at least raise it up and have somewhat of a platform and an avenue for people is that every time I help somebody down that path and then I see them retire, I know that retirement, punching that ticket, wouldn't happen without figuring out that path.

0: do this, and then you walk them into that path. Right. And I mean, literally, I can think of four or five people right off the top of my head that come to mind right now that ultimately I saw punch their ticket and retire. So
1: that's beautiful.
0: It's
1: beautiful.
0: Just an extremely, because it's not just a year or 5 years, it's 15, 20, 25, sometimes 30 years down the road that's paying off. And I have literally less than a minute before the show
2: ends. Go ahead,
0: ends.
2: Sebastian.
1: I'll just wrap it up. I'm so appreciative of you telling that story, because in a similar way, my parents had someone to call, right? And they had someone to give them that direction. I wouldn't be sitting here 16 years later if it weren't for that kind of directness. So just appreciate the opportunity to come in here and advocate for building those bridges, right? And being direct with one another. Absolutely.
2: And for me, of course, Randy, for giving me the voice to come in here and talk about what I love to do. My passion has become my passion just to guide people, help them as much as I can. And I'm here to support our union brothers and sisters whenever I can. Absolutely.
0: Claudia, Sebastian, thanks for coming on the Worker Power Hour with Randy Corgan.
2: Thank you.
0: On the Teamsters 1932 Broadcast Network. 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
3: NBC News Radio. I'm Rob Martier. The United States and Iran have reportedly agreed in principle to a deal to wind down the war. That's according to the New York Times, which cited a senior U.S. official. The official told the outlet that some of the most sensitive issues have yet to be resolved. This comes after President Trump said earlier today that negotiations with Iran are proceeding in an orderly and constructive manner. The president of Iran also said today that his country is ready to assure the world they are not seeking nuclear weapons. House Speaker Mike Johnson says the temperature needs to be turned down in the U.S. following Saturday's shooting outside the White House. After the shooting that left the suspect dead and a civilian injured, Johnson said, "We live in a heightened threat environment."
4: I keep telling my Democrat colleagues, you cannot demonize the other side, call them Nazis, call the president a threat to democracy and all that.
3: Johnson said President Trump accepts the risk as part of his duty and job, and it says a lot about him. According to multiple reports, authorities believe it was 21-year-old Nasir Best who fired shots near the outer perimeter of the White House. He had reportedly had run-ins with local law enforcement before. Researchers in Pennsylvania found that GLP-1 users discussed unexpected side effects by analyzing over 400,000 Reddit posts with AI. Some of the side effects included menstrual irregularities, chills, and hot flashes. The findings suggest AI could use social media as a warning system for finding side effects that clinical trials miss. The AI social media scans were done by researchers at the University of Pennsylvania. Swedish driver Felix Rosenqvist edged David Malukas to win the Indianapolis 500. The margin of victory, just half a car length. Less than half a second separated the top five finishers. It's the first Indy 500 win for Rosenqvist. The nail-biter finish followed a rain delay and a crash that knocked two-time winner Joseph Newgarden out of the race. Rob Martier, NBC News Radio.
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3: Pope Leo is set to issue landmark new guidance on preserving human dignity in the face of artificial intelligence. The Pope, who has been an outspoken critic of AI's potential to erode human values, will release an encyclical on the topic Monday. He will be joined in Vatican City by leading Catholic figures and Chris Olam, a co-founder of the AI company Anthropic. Last week, the Pope launched a new commission on artificial intelligence, citing its potential effects on human beings and on humanity as a whole. The CDC is expanding its power to keep individuals from Ebola-stricken countries from entering the United States. Lisa Carton reports.
6: The agency says the move is in the interest of public health and includes lawful permanent U.S. residents, green card holders who've been in the Democratic Republic of Congo, Uganda, or South Sudan within the last 21 days are now banned from entering the U.S. through mid-June. The change announced Friday expands the agency's existing travel restrictions tied to the outbreak of the rare strain of Ebola, which has no approved vaccine or treatments.
3: Two New Jersey lawmakers say all ICE detainees held at Newark's Delaney Hall should be freed after touring the facility over the weekend. More from Sarah Lee Kessler.
7: Senator Andy Kim and Congressman Robert Menendez Jr. showed up to support detainees who'd begun a hunger strike over spoiled food.
8: They talked about the inhumane

0: Treatment, talked about the poor food. They talked about the water tasting disgusting. I myself drank from the fountain. It's certainly problems that we need to make sure we're following up on.
1: Kim also said he met with 18-year-old girls who would be graduating high school if they hadn't been arrested.
2: If you're beachbound over the holiday weekend, Heal the Bay is out with its annual list of the most and least polluted beaches in California. Santa Monica Pier in Los Angeles ranks as the worst for the fifth year in a row, thanks to high bacteria levels. Heal the Bay says there are eight great beaches in Orange County. Rob Martier, NBC News Radio.
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2: NBC News Radio. I'm Rob Martier. The United States and Iran have reportedly agreed in principle to a deal to wind down the war. That's according to the New York Times, which cited a senior U.S. official. The official told the outlet that some of the most sensitive issues have yet to be resolved. This comes after President Trump said earlier today that negotiations with Iran are proceeding in an orderly and constructive manner. The president of Iran also said today that his country is ready to assure the world they are not seeking nuclear weapons. House Speaker Mike Johnson says the temperature needs to be turned down in the U.S. following Saturday's shooting outside the White House. After the shooting that left the suspect dead and a civilian injured, Johnson said we live in a heightened threat environment.
8: I keep telling my Democrat colleagues, you cannot demonize the other side, call them Nazis, call the president a threat to democracy and all that.
2: Johnson said President Trump accepts the risk as part of his duty and job, and it says a lot about him. According to multiple reports, authorities believe it was 21-year-old Nasir Best who fired shots near the outer perimeter of the White House. He had reportedly had run-ins with local law enforcement before.
9: Researchers in Pennsylvania found that GLP-1 users discussed unexpected side effects by analyzing over 400,000 Reddit posts with AI. Some of the side effects included menstrual irregularities, chills, and hot flashes. The findings suggest AI could use social media as a warning system for finding side effects that clinical trials miss. The AI social media scans were done by researchers at the University of Pennsylvania. Swedish driver Felix Rosenqvist edged David Malukas to win the Indianapolis 500. The margin of victory, just half a car length. Less than half a second separated the top five finishers. It's the first Indy 500 win for Rosenqvist. The nail-biter finish followed a rain delay and a crash that knocked two-time winner Joseph Newgarden out of the race. Rob Bartier, NBC News Radio.
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9: Pope Leo is set to issue landmark new guidance on preserving human dignity in the face of artificial intelligence. The Pope, who has been an outspoken critic of AI's potential to erode human values, will release an encyclical on the topic Monday. He will be joined in Vatican City by leading Catholic figures and Chris Ola, a co-founder of the AI company Anthropic. Last week, the Pope launched a new commission on artificial intelligence, citing its potential effects on human beings and on humanity as a whole. The CDC is expanding its power to keep individuals from Ebola-stricken countries from entering the United States. Lisa Carton reports.
11: The agency says the move is in the interest of public health and includes lawful permanent U.S. residents, green card holders who've been in the Democratic Republic of Congo, Uganda, or South Sudan within the last 21 days are now banned from entering the U.S. through mid-June. The change announced Friday expands the agency's existing travel restrictions tied to the outbreak of the rare strain of Ebola, which has no approved vaccine or treatments.
9: Two New Jersey lawmakers say all ICE detainees held at Newark's Delaney Hall should be freed after touring the facility over the weekend. More from Sarah Lee Kessler.
1: Senator Andy Kim and Congressman Robert Menendez Jr. showed up to support detainees who'd begun a hunger strike over spoiled food.
0: They talked about the inhumane treatment, talked about the poor food. They talked about the water tasting disgusting. I myself drank from the fountain. It's certainly problems that we need to make sure we're following up on.
1: Kim also said he met with 18-year-old girls who would be graduating high school if they hadn't been arrested.
9: If you're beach-bound over the holiday weekend, Heal the Bay is out with its annual list of the most and least polluted beaches in California. Santa Monica Pier in Los Angeles ranks as the worst for the fifth year in a row, thanks to high bacteria levels. Heal the Bay says there are eight great beaches in Orange County. Rob Bartier, NBC News Radio.
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14: And top of the brand new week to you. A lot to talk about today. What happens if they win? You know, them, the neo-fascists, the Christo-fascists, the Republicans. What happens? Also, Why are these preachers anointing a strong man? And why won't Trump drop his Greenland obsession? A weird story in today's New York Times. In the second hour of our program, did you sink money into Trump? Well, watch it vanish. We'll go through the details on that. And has Fox so-called news finally outdone North Korean state television? It's a truly astonishing story. In our third hour, our one and only guest today, Heidi Sigmund Kuda, is going to drop by. The sun, or the suns in this case, S-O-N-S, also rises. You know, what's going on with the Trump family grift? And Ebola spreads while Trump guts the watchtowers, the groups watching for the next pandemic. My daily take over at Hartman Report today is titled, What Happens If They Win? And it's a pretty straightforward question. I mean, you know, Trump was in China last week, kissing the butt of President Xi, telling him what a great leader he is. Xi sat silently and didn't respond. Of course, you know, Trump, being an insecure 10-year-old emotionally, figured, well, I'll say something nice about President Xi, and he'll say something nice about me, and that will get repeated in the media, and it'll be a great clip for Fox News, and you know, it'll tell everybody that they should really love me. And Xi didn't take the bait. He didn't do it. But Trump did say something that was truly shocking. And this was on the plane on the way home. He was talking to reporters. And one of them asked about Taiwan, which is formally called, you know, ROC, the Republic of China. Although we don't call it China, it's part of the deal that we cut in, I think it was 1979, when we updated our 1955 treaty with Taiwan. And Trump has been withholding two shipments, an $11 billion shipment and a $14 billion shipment, a total of $25 billion worth of weapons that Taiwan has bought from U.S. defense contractors. But all those, you know, any U.S. defense contractor sales have to go through the executive branch. They have to be approved by the president. Now, this has already been approved by Congress. But, you know, Trump controls the Pentagon, and the Pentagon controls the ability of these defense contractors to sell things overseas. And Trump is withholding, and has been withholding for a year now, withholding this military aid to Taiwan. And when he was asked about that by a reporter, he said that he intends to use military aid to Taiwan as a bargaining chip. In other words, it's something that he could withdraw. It's something he can trade away in exchange for something that presumably he or his sons or his daughter and son-in-law or other grifters associated with Trump want. We don't know what that might be. But basically, you know, he just stabbed our ally in the back. The president of Taiwan came out over the weekend and she's basically screaming, you know, holy cow, you know, this is wrong. You shouldn't be doing this. But there's a bigger picture here. And the bigger picture here is that this country was founded in a radical idea for its time. It was something that had not been tried in several thousand years. 3,000 years ago, you had a form of democracy. Now, they still held slaves. It was a very kind of exclusive form of democracy. And the polis, the deciding body, was selected by basic what's called sortition, what you and I might call basically like jury duty. You know, luck of the draw, 6,001 people who ran ancient Greece. And that democracy ended with the Thucydides trap, which President Xi referenced. I won't go down that rabbit hole. But and then 1,000 years later, you had the Republic of Rome, which was briefly a democracy and then was taken over by, you know, a series of Caesars who basically made themselves, you know, kings for life. But anyhow, we decided to try this again. And in large part, and I lay this out in my book, The Hidden History of American Democracy, which I think is one of the best books I've written. I think you'll find it absolutely astonishing and fascinating. It's a book about how Ben Franklin and Thomas Jefferson and John Adams were friends with Native Americans. negotiated with Native Americans, knew Native Americans, used their iconography, particularly Ben Franklin, in America, and borrowed from the Native Americans, particularly the Iroquois Confederacy, but also others, borrowed the concepts of democracy as we understand them today. So, you know, they looked back on ancient Greece and Rome, but mostly they got this stuff from the Native Americans. And ever since then, that was 250 years ago, ever since then, the North Star, the Pole Star, the thing around which everything we do revolves has been democracy. This whole idea that we are a democratic republic. We fought the Revolutionary War to establish democracy in the United States. Now, clearly, it was imperfect, you know, like the Roman and Greek democracies. We still held people in slavery. Women were not allowed to vote, just like in Greece and Rome. But it was a start. And then we fought against, and then there was this rise of tyrannical oligarchs in the South that called itself the Confederacy. And they wanted to end democracy in America. We fought to preserve democracy in the Civil War, and we did, and we improved it. We ended slavery. And then 80 years after that, we fought World War II to protect democracy in Europe and in Asia, and we improved democracy here, too, in the years after World War II. Women, well, the years before, immediately before, 20 years before, women got the vote in the United States. And, you know, and gradually we've expanded our democracy until, of course, Trump. So democracy has always been this core thing. And but now we have a president who holds democracy and democratic nations around the world in disdain. I mean, he openly ridicules our democratic allies, and he openly sucks up to and kisses the asses of wealthy, powerful, brutal dictators like Xi and Putin. He gutted USAID, much to the delight of President Xi. He killed off Voice of America, much to the delight of Vladimir Putin. He even tried to overthrow his own democracy on January 6th, and frankly, will probably try again. His racist, homophobic, and what he refers to as poorly educated followers are fine with that. They're not big fans of democracy either. And you've got the entire Republican Party now following Trump and embracing Putin and saying, screw you to other democracies and NATO. So what would happen if these guys win? If America just says, okay, that's it. We're no longer going to be allied with NATO. We're no longer going to be allied with Western Europe and Taiwan and South Korea and Japan. And Australia. Instead, we're going to ally ourselves. We're either going to stand alone in the world, you know, America first, America alone, or we're going to ally ourselves with Russia. Trump just yesterday extended the exceptions to Russian sanctions so that Russian ships can continue to carry oil. In fact, one just went through the Straits of Hormuz the day before yesterday. So what would happen? Well, we would end up with a world where democracy was even weaker than it is now. Only a minority of countries in the world are democratic. Where labor is powerless. Where the press is controlled. Where religion has been weaponized. Where elections are managed. Where fear keeps people obedient. And where billionaires rule without accountability. Which is why you have about 150 billionaire families who are openly supporting Trump. That's the oligarch's endgame. It's why they bought off Sinema and Manchin and Jared Golden and John Fetterman. It's why they're inserting themselves in elections across the nation. It's why the billionaire oligarchs are buying our media. It's why Republicans in Congress keep sending more and more money to ICE. Not to make America great. Not for patriotism. Not for Christianity. Not for freedom. For power. Raw power. For a small handful of morbidly rich men enforced by propaganda, corruption, and violence. Violence committed by the state, like, you know, going after James Comey, soon to be directed against you and me. As well as the violence that the J6ers are willing to provide that Trump is trying to prepay for with his $1.7 billion just in time for this fall's election. Roughly every 80 years, it seems, we have to have this battle to preserve democracy. 1770s, 1860s, 1940s. We're 80 years out now from the end of World War II. And here we are again. Now it's our turn to stand and defend democracy. Yours and mine, it's our turn. Are we up to it? I think so. What say you?
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0: Tired of news that protects the powerful? Get reporting with a backbone at the Commonwealth Report. 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They work to meet our common needs. That's the difference between a bully or a parasite and a true leader. Bullies will pretend to protect us while actually using us to guard their own privilege. 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We can get there together, and we can prosper together. Here's how to start. 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
1: If truth gets buried under them,

0: a CR. So why are these preachers anointing a strongman? At Trump's taxpayer-funded Rededicate 250 rally on the National Mall, which, by the way, violates the law and the Constitution, noted hustler Franklin Graham called America, quote, morally rotten, completely sick with sin. Probably a reasonable description of Franklin Graham, but according to him, we're sick from transgender people and gay marriage. Not that we're sick because we're building concentration camps. Not that we're sick because Republicans have gutted health care. Not that we're sick and morally rotted because we have a president carpet bombing his way through the Middle East. Then preacher Eric Metaxas, another corrupt so-called Christian, who once compared a Clinton win to Hitler, told the crowd, God spent 2 centuries raising up a great leader to build Trump a $400 million ballroom. Yes, the preacher. God wants the ballroom. A ballroom. Headlined by the Secretary of so-called War, paid for with $100 million of your tax money. These charlatans looked at a corrupt strongman and called him a gift from heaven. They've traded the prophets who spoke truth to kings for a man who jails his critics. That's not faith. That's idolatry with a microphone wrapped in a flag. Meanwhile, why won't Trump drop his Greenland obsession? If you thought Trump forgot about Greenland, think again. The U.S. is deep in quiet talks with Denmark to plant 3 new military bases in southern Greenland. And American negotiators floated making them sovereign U.S. territory, you know, like Guantanamo in Cuba. Not a treaty, not a lease, ownership. This is the same obsession that had Trump threatening tariffs and force against the NATO ally just months ago. And now he's getting much of what he wanted by grinding Denmark down behind closed doors. Greenland's prime minister keeps repeating, we're not for sale. But 57,000 Greenlanders are watching big powers carve up their home for radar stations guarding the North Atlantic and rare earth minerals. When a president treats other nations like a real estate deal, which is absolutely what Trump is doing right now with Greenland. It's like, oh, yeah, hey, look at this. Hey, they got oil. They got rare minerals. They, you know, we could use that. No ally is ever truly safe. It's just, you know, we might as well acknowledge that. Donald Trump is working for Putin. He's doing what Putin wants. He's doing what Russia wants. He's doing what Xi wants in China. Xi wanted us to kill off USAID to make lots more room for his Belt and Road program across the third world. Trump did it. And Elon Musk did it. Putin wanted Trump to kill off the Voice of America so that he wouldn't have to deal with, you know, pro-democracy broadcasts in Russian language. Trump killed it off. Carrie Lake went and did it for him. It's amazing. We have a traitor in the White House selling off our country. And now he's going after Greenland the way that Hitler went after the Sudetenland? Really?
1: 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Call 202-808-9925.
0: So what say you? How do we deal with these things? What's on your mind today? I'll pick up your calls right after.

0: True leaders do not benefit themselves, but work to meet our common needs. I mean, that's the difference between a bully and a parasite and a true leader. Bullies will pretend to protect us while actually using us to guard their own privilege. 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

0: know that every weekday we send out an email before the show giving you all the topics coming up so you could be fully informed and ready to interact with our program? Or that after the show we send out Sue's stack, a list of every topic I've discussed along with clickable hot links to every source
1: and
0: of information.
1: And welcome back. 34 minutes past the hour. And what's on your mind today, Mike in Fairfax, Virginia? Hey, Mike, what's up?
2: Hey, Tom. Yeah, I'm a retired analyst, Mike, on Substack. Retired Pentagon Iranian analyst. I think there's not enough emphasis on our ability to deter Iran. Everything that Trump and his administration says, Iran, if they ever get a nuclear weapon, they're going to immediately use it. That is so totally wrong. One, they'll never have a chance to get a nuclear weapon. Israel will never give them a chance. They will hit Iran long before they could ever get anything assembled. But we have the ability to deter them, and they should understand that so they don't get any advantage by really having a nuclear program.
1: Yeah, mutually assured destruction has prevented anything for, like, what, 90 years now? 80 years?
2: Yes. Since 1949, when the Soviets exploded their bomb, we didn't do a preemptive strike against the Soviet Union because of the Soviet conventional forces that could have taken over all of Europe. So we chose, mutual assured destruction, or at first mass retaliation. We would hit them 10 times harder than they could hit us.
1: Right.
2: And after they got parity, then it was mutual assured destruction. Here, it's kind of ridiculous. One Iranian bomb does not destroy the world, but we can easily kill 50 million Iranians by destroying every Iranian city.
1: Yeah.
2: So they are not suicidal. And that's why we can make an agreement with them. They've made agreements in the past. They made agreements with Iraq. They made agreements with the United States, when we occupied Iraq.
1: Mm-hmm.
2: And of course, Obama's agreement.
1: Yeah.
2: And we have much better leverage now than we ever had with Obama because we have bombed them, and we have buried the enriched uranium.
1: Yeah.
2: So basically, we have very good leverage. We can just have a better inspection regime. We didn't have challenge inspections. We should have challenge inspections. If they don't give us access to the facility, we have the leverage to do the bombing. Yeah. So I think we have much, much better chance now than ever before. And I don't know what we're waiting for, except this crazy idea that Iran is insane and they can't be deterred.
1: Well, the problem we have right now is that Trump can't figure out a way to end this that saves face for him. And, as long as it looks like he lost, he's not going to do it. And he's willing to basically blow up the world for this. There was an interesting piece in the Financial Times this morning essentially saying the same thing you are, Mike. Saying, even if Iran had a nuclear weapon, I mean, Pakistan has nuclear weapons, India has nuclear weapons, Israel has nuclear weapons. Nobody's using nuclear weapons because everybody knows that for the first person who pushes the button is gonna get wiped out. And so, it is a fool's errand. Mike, I got to move along, but excellent point. Thank you so much for making it, Joe in Oklahoma City, Oklahoma. Hey, Joe, what's on your mind today?
3: Hey, Tom, how are you doing? I think earlier you were trying to think of the Logan Act, and yes, the entire Trump family has been violating that federal law for ever since he's gotten back in.
1: Well, even before.
3: Last call,
1: In his last term he did,
3: I'm sorry?
1: Too. In his last term he was, too.
3: Yeah. Yeah, even Eric over there with Orban trying to cut deals.
1: Yep.
3: I mean, the whole presidency is a giant lawless exercise. And, that thing on the religious, satellite hands up in the air, it was just idolatry on steroids and quite disgusting because they kept talking about bringing back American values. And I kept thinking, the entire administration that does nothing but lie? Where's lying?
1: Well, the American values they want to bring back are the values of misogyny and frankly, slavery, which is still alive and well in the United States, by the way, just under color of law. It is still legal under the 13th Amendment to hold people in slavery as long as they've been convicted of a crime, which we do, particularly in the South, with these work camps.
3: Yeah, no mention of poverty or because we've got 10, maybe 10 students that are transgender. that are involved with college sports. That's a fact. And then we have 19 million kids that go to bed hungry. Where's your priority, Christians?
1: Yeah, and I'd be surprised if there were even 10, by the way.
3: Yeah, at most. But I did want to mention, I caught Gavin Newsom on Bloomberg a couple of 3 weeks ago, and the interviewer asked him, do you support the billionaire tax in California? And he goes, oh, no, because they'll leave the state.
1: Right.
3: And I thought, well, I could see that maybe being a consideration. And then the interviewer said, so you would support it on a national level? Oh, no. I thought, okay. Yeah. I bet that made the DNC.
1: Well, here's what's going on, Joe. Gavin knows that under the current rules, which were established by five corrupt Republicans on the Supreme Court with Citizens United and, you know, a couple of decisions before that, under the current rules, he's going to need billionaires to run for president. And the billionaires that he's close to, the California billionaires, the tech billionaires, you know, that have so far at least tacitly supported him. Don't want to pay this tax. I mean, these guys are suffering from the mental illness of hoarding syndrome. And, you know, going from being worth $150 billion to only being worth $142 billion is just intolerable to them.
3: Yeah, but I will say we can't turn the country around until we get someone that's willing to do what a Bernie Sanders did.
1: Agreed.
3: Which was grassroots source without the billionaire influence, then you do better. The last one I was going to tell you was Chris Coons of Delaware.
1: Mm-hmm.
3: I noticed he had put an amendment up to the SAVE Act, which, you know, all these amendments might make it more passable, right? So he put an amendment up that would be a carve-out for rural areas. And I thought, why would Chris, knowing that rural people, some of the most less informed people out there tend to vote overwhelmingly against their own economic interests for Republicans, why would Chris Coons put an amendment that would do a carve-out for them to help them avoid the SAVE Act requirements when Delaware is one of the states with the least rural communities?
1: Yeah.
3: So we've got to watch who's trying to help us and who's actually not working in our best interests.
1: It would be interesting to know what Coons' rationale was for that and what the nature of that carve-out is.
3: Yeah. How about a carve out for, I don't know, where there's voting lines that are 2.5 to 3 hours, 8 hours long.
1: Yeah.
3: You know,
1: yeah.
3: I didn't understand it.
1: That's one of the oldest voter suppression things in the book, you know. And it's amazing how the media every year treats it like, oh, look, isn't it wonderful? These people are willing to stand in line for 8 hours. Rather than saying, holy cow, look at how Georgia has rigged the election system so that if you're in a black neighborhood, you have to wait in line for 9 hours. But if you're in a white neighborhood, you can vote in 15 minutes. Because I lived in Georgia for 11 years, and I can tell you, it never took me more than 15 minutes to vote.
3: And if I added one last thing on, I have two choices here. One is you know, Trump and his wife, his first wife that's now buried on one of his golf courses, suddenly died. You know, they went to St. Petersburg, Russia, in 1987.
1: Yeah.
3: Yeah. That was the first year Trump started talking about being president, I mean, czar of America. And if you look at the Nicholas Ballroom in Russia, in St. Petersburg.
1: It's identical.
3: And look at, it's ridiculous. And they have a reflecting pool because they have these yellow walls that go around it that cast the old Soviet flag yellow in the pool. Mm. And I think he's getting these, and they have an arch.
1: Yeah.
3: I think he's really trying to recreate that magic moment where you're, God, if I could just own it all.
1: I think you're right, Joe. And by the way, that ballroom in St. Petersburg is actually a throne room. Literally, it's from Tsar Nicholas's time. And he would sit on the throne at the very end of the room. In fact, the throne is still there, and although the room is used for other functions. And I think Trump is probably thinking of this as his throne room. And also let me add that there is a ballroom in Washington, D.C., which is actually bigger than the one that Trump is talking about. It was built by late 19th century oligarchs. And it's now owned by the federal government. Forgive me for not recalling the name of it, but there is, and it's only a mile from the White House. And it's a very, very secure facility. It's entirely federally. There's literally no need for this. But, you know, Trump had to tear down the East Wing because, you know, he just is trying to prove that he's bigger than the law. Joe, thank you. Well said. Don in Pittsburgh, Kansas. Hey, Don, what's up?
4: Hi, Tom. Well, you know, it's certainly the election that's coming up will be the last one that's really where we'll have the greatest chance of winning by an election than we will have in the future if we don't win. We don't win 2026. We are in really serious trouble.
1: That's the end of the Republic, in my opinion. At least the end of a small D Democratic Republic.
4: Yeah. Well, yeah. Have you ever read any stuff by Ken Klippenstein?
1: Oh yeah, I subscribe to his newsletter. He also writes for the Midas Touch guys.
4: Yeah. Okay. Well, yeah. You know, I've seen him in both. You know, I mean, he did an interesting series over the last few months about Sebastian Gorka.
1: Mm-hmm.
4: You know, and I mean, Sebastian Gorka. That's the sort of internal policy that they really want to, enforce is Sebastian Gorka type stuff. And I don't know what are things going on with the buying warehouses. I mean, you know, it's a lot of resistance, but nonetheless, they are managing to buy some warehouses, and they're still hiring people for ICE. And ICE, in my opinion, they're the Brouncers. They're the
1: This is the Schutzstaffel.
4: I call more the Sturmabteilung.
1: Yeah, actually, you're probably right. Yeah, I think down the road, Trump wants to convert them into the Schutzstaffel, but it's more the SA than SS. You're right.
4: And they might get trimmed just like the SA did, you know, with the Night of the Long Knives and all that.
1: And Ernst Röhm was killed,
4: Because there's, you know, they don't all like each other over there in the right wing.
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1: Because just make sure everybody is registered to vote. 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
4: I live in a red state, but we have a Democrat for our county clerk here. 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
1: panel. 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
2: The American middle class is on its deathbed. Ordinary folks who put in a solid day's work can no longer afford to buy a house, send their kids to college, or even get sick. If you're not a CEO, you're probably screwed. In his latest book, Screwed, The Undeclared War Against the Middle Class and What We Can Do About It by Tom Hartmann, Air America host Tom Hartmann shows how the middle class, a product of democracy that was so carefully put together by our country's founding fathers, has been systematically dismantled over the past quarter century and, under the guise of freeing the market, replaced by an anti-democratic system designed to line the pockets of the super rich and corporations. Hartmann shows that it's not too late to return to the America our founders envisioned. Democracy requires a fair playing field. It will survive only if we the people stand up, speak out, and reclaim our democracy. To find out more about Tom's book tour, or to get an audio sneak peek of Screwed, The Undeclared War Against the Middle Class and What We Can Do About It, visit TomHartmann.com. 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Available in all fine bookstores now. The American middle class is on its deathbed. Ordinary folks who put in a solid day's work can no longer afford to buy a house, send their kids to college, or even get sick. If you're not a CEO, you're probably screwed. In his latest book, Screwed, The Undeclared War Against the Middle Class and What We Can Do About It by Tom Hartmann, Air America host Tom Hartmann shows how the middle class, a product of democracy that was so carefully put together by our country's founding fathers, has been systematically dismantled over the past quarter century and, under the guise of freeing the market, replaced by an anti-democratic system designed to line the pockets of the super rich and corporations. Hartmann shows that it's not too late to return to the America our founders envisioned. Democracy requires a fair playing field. It will survive only if we the people stand up, speak out, and reclaim our democracy. To find out more about Tom's book tour, or to get an audio sneak peek of Screwed, The Undeclared War Against the Middle Class and What We Can Do About It, visit TomHartmann.com. 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

0: 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It really means a lot to us.
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0: 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Welcome back. Picking up your calls here, Kevin in Miami, Florida. Hey, Kevin, what's up?
1: Hey, Tom. Everything's good. Listen, I'm calling. Well, let me start off by saying I've been listening to you since Air America days, so you're one of my favorites.
0: Okay.
1: Well, let me ask you the question of the day was, what will they do? And you just said it. It'll be on the commercial. Probably 2025. They already said what they're going to do, and they're doing it. So that's what will happen if they win. They will continue to push all of this crap through, which takes me to my beef with you, because on Friday you had some Republican calling in, talking about some kind of, you know, both side-isms, and ask you a question, and for the life of me, I can't remember. It was Friday, but your response was shocking to me, because you basically said, I don't know. And I'm like, listen, all we have to say now is, and I'm a black man, obviously, they're freaking taking us back to the Confederacy. That's what their attempt is.
0: Yeah.
1: And there's nothing more important than that. There's nothing to me and my family and my friends is that. I don't give a freak about the ballroom and none of that stuff. But as long as white people, the ones that support Trump, and some ignorant black folks, who I got a couple of friends who I don't even speak to anymore because of it, because they supported him. Now they are regretting it now, but they couldn't see it at the time. But until they can get their minds off of racism and favoritism for being white and look at what's actually going on, then they can stop voting against their own interests. But right now, all Trump has to do is talk about other people, you know, strange people, somebody they don't like, and because they'll vote for them, and they have been proven that. So I just hope enough people stand up this time.
0: I agree with you, Kevin. I don't recall, you know, apparently you don't recall specifically what I said that you object to, but and so I can't respond to it without knowing specifically. But your analysis is 100% accurate. You know, the main reason I think that the majority of white people who support Trump do support Trump is because they're racists or they're homophobes or both. You know, they tend to, you know, go together.
1: Yeah.
0: And you know, and they're loving the whole ICE thing because, hey, you know, get rid of the brown people, make America white again. I mean, that's the subtext of Make America Great Again. It always was, by the way. The America First movement back in the 30s was a Nazi movement, an openly Nazi movement that recruited heavily from the Klan. So, yeah, absolutely.
1: So, all right, so I feel better.
0: Thanks a lot, Kevin. Good talking to you.
1: Take care.
0: Michael in Bronx, New York. Hey, Michael, what's on your mind today?
2: Hey, Tom, good buddy. Just let's recap. I believe the last time I spoke with you was about the Supreme Court and the gerrymandering ruling and the double standard.
0: Yeah.
2: And it seems like the message is good for GOP, but not for thee.
0: You know what was amazing, Michael? Did you see the piece, I think it's in the Washington Post over the weekend, where they said, maybe in the New York Times, where they said that if you had fair maps, you know, non-gerrymandered maps, we would once again have black districts in America. In other words, we would once again have black legislators, just like we do now. And of course, the Supreme Court decision is going to do away with. The last black Republicans are leaving the House of Representatives this year, and they're going to blow out, you know, as many of the Democrats. And I'm reading this going, why don't you just point out that without the fair maps, that what the Republicans are doing is a racial gerrymander because it's doing away with black districts. And if fair maps would give us black districts, then obviously this is a racial gerrymander and it's illegal.
2: I heard something about that. And then that's their, their argument is that, well, there is no more racism, so we don't need it anymore.
0: Yeah, John Roberts.
2: And then that's when I said, if there's no more racism, why the hell is it that you're coming up with this law, this plan, this and that?
0: This map.
2: And it's always affecting the people of color and targeting them.
0: Yep.
2: And then if you can't see that, go back and explain why the hell is it that your favorite president is going to put on social media, an AI thing, of

0: former President Obama and First Lady Michelle Obama dressed as apes.
1: Yeah, exactly. And why? And Trump was busted back in the 70s for refusing to rent, low-income housing to black people. And, you know, and we could go on and on and on. His attacking black women reporters in particular. Michael, thank you. Spot on. We'll be right back.
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6: NBC News Radio, I'm Rob Martier. The United States and Iran have reportedly agreed in principle to a deal to wind down the war. That's according to the New York Times, which cited a senior U.S. official. The official told the outlet that some of the most sensitive issues have yet to be resolved. This comes after President Trump said earlier today that negotiations with Iran are proceeding in an orderly and constructive manner. The president of Iran also said today that his country is ready to assure the world they are not seeking nuclear weapons. House Speaker Mike Johnson says the temperature needs to be turned down in the U.S. following Saturday's shooting outside the White House. After the shooting that left the suspect dead and a civilian injured, Johnson said we live in a heightened threat environment.
7: I keep telling my Democrat colleagues, you cannot demonize the other side, call them Nazis, call the president a threat to democracy and all that.
6: Johnson said President Trump accepts the risk as part of his duty and job, and it says a lot about him. According to multiple reports, authorities believe it was 21-year-old Nasir Best who fired shots near the outer perimeter of the White House. He had reportedly had run-ins with local law enforcement before. Researchers in Pennsylvania found that GLP-1 users discussed unexpected side effects by analyzing over 400,000 Reddit posts with AI. Some of the side effects included menstrual irregularities, chills, and hot flashes. The findings suggest AI could use social media as a warning system for finding side effects that clinical trials miss. The AI social media scans were done by researchers at the University of Pennsylvania. Swedish driver Felix Rosenqvist edged David Malukas to win the Indianapolis 500. The margin of victory, just half a car length. Less than half a second separated the top five finishers. It's the first Indy 500 win for Rosenqvist. The nail-biter finish followed a rain delay and a crash that knocked two-time winner Joseph Newgarden out of the race. Rob Martier, NBC News Radio.
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6: Pope Leo is set to issue landmark new guidance on preserving human dignity in the face of artificial intelligence. The Pope, who has been an outspoken critic of AI's potential to erode human values, will release an encyclical on the topic Monday. He will be joined in Vatican City by leading Catholic figures and Chris Ola, a co-founder of the AI company Anthropic. Last week, the Pope launched a new commission on artificial intelligence, citing its potential effects on human beings and on humanity as a whole. The CDC is expanding its power to keep individuals from Ebola-stricken countries from entering the United States. Lisa Carton reports.
9: The agency says the move is in the interest of public health and includes lawful permanent U.S. residents, green card holders who've been in the Democratic Republic of Congo, Uganda, or South Sudan within the last 21 days are now banned from entering the U.S. through mid-June. The change announced Friday expands the agency's existing travel restrictions tied to the outbreak of the rare strain of Ebola, which has no approved vaccine or treatments.
6: Two New Jersey lawmakers say all ICE detainees held at Newark's Delaney Hall should be freed after touring the facility over the weekend. More from Sarah Lee Kessler.
10: Senator Andy Kim and Congressman Robert Menendez Jr. showed up to support detainees who'd begun a hunger strike over spoiled food.
11: They talked about the inhumane treatment, talked about the poor food. They talked about the water tasting disgusting. I myself drank from the fountain. It's certainly problems that we need to make sure we're following up on.
10: Kim also said he met with 18-year-old girls who would be graduating high school if they hadn't been arrested.
6: If you're beachbound over the holiday weekend, Heal the Bay is out with its annual list of the most and least polluted beaches in California. Santa Monica Pier in Los Angeles ranks as the worst for the fifth year in a row, thanks to high bacteria levels. Heal the Bay says there are eight great beaches in Orange County. Rob Bartier, NBC News Radio.
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1: Hey, welcome to the second hour of our program. So did you sink money into Trump? Watch it vanish. Imagine a loyal MAGA voter who bet on Trump three times. Just a thought experiment, right? He bought $1,000 of Trump media stock, $1,000 more at the Trump meme coin, and he put $500 down on the golden Trump phones for Christmas gifts. Total faith invested, $2,500. Total value today, $140. That's a 94% loss. The Trump stock cratered from $94 to under $9. The coin collapsed from $45 to $2. And the phones, they never shipped and there's no refund. 5 centuries ago, Martin Luther, the guy who, you know, behind the Protestant Reformation, his 99 theses on the door at the Wittenberg Castle, he wrote that God gives riches, quote, to such gross asses, end quote. And nothing good comes out of it. Martin Luther was right. Trump's true believers handed him their savings, and he handed them ashes. I mean, the grift always runs the same way, right? From his casinos to his church coin, to his university, to his wines, to his vodka, to his airline, to his casinos. He runs up huge bills. He has lots and lots of people do work for him. Billions of dollars worth of work. He refuses to pay. He screws them with the bankruptcies. He wins. They lose. It's just that simple. That's Donald Trump's entire business model. And now that's the business model that his grifter kids are following. But wait, there's more. Taj Mahal Casino filed for bankruptcy after drowning in debt while workers, contractors, and small investors got burned. The Trump Plaza Casino collapsed financially, leaving Atlantic City workers and retirees paying the price. Trump Castle Casino, another bankruptcy tied to reckless borrowing and unpaid obligations, and I would add in all probability a whole lot of money laundering. Trump Hotels and Casinos Resorts, publicly traded company that imploded, wiping out shareholder value while Trump and his executives walked away rich. Trump Entertainment Resorts, repeated bankruptcies that devastated investors, but protected Trump personally. Trump's so-called university shut down after fraud lawsuits accused it of scamming ordinary Americans who were just chasing financial success. Trump Airlines, failed venture that burned through money and collapsed within a few years. Trump Vodka, hyped as luxury branding, then disappeared after poor sales and losses. Trump Steaks, heavily promoted, quickly failed and vanished from stores. Trump Mortgage, promised to dominate housing finance, collapsed almost immediately. GoTrump.com travel site, launched with fanfare, failed within months. Trump Magazine, folded after weak sales and declining interest. The Trump Shuttle Airline, defaulted on massive debt, failed spectacularly. Trump Ice Bottled Water, another branded product that quietly was abandoned. The Trump Network, a multi-level marketing venture accused of exploiting working-class sellers chasing wealth. Truth Social, Trump Media, the stock plunged from euphoric heights, crushing the small investors who bought into the hype. The Trump meme coin collapsed in value after speculative mania, leaving loyal supporters holding near worthless little digital tokens. Trump phones promoted aggressively, delayed or undelivered for many buyers with refund complaints piling up right now. Atlanta City contractors and small businesses, many claimed they were stiffed or underpaid after Trump casino failures. Thousands of workers tied to Trump businesses, layoffs, unpaid overtime disputes, pension losses following multiple bankruptcies. I mean, this is the Trump business plan. This is it. This is what Trump does. This is how he does it. You know, promise the moon. He's a grifter. It's the Music Man all over again, right? It's the good-looking, charming grifter comes to town and just charms the money out of people and then walks away with it. It is literally the story of Trump's life. He was once asked what his favorite book was. He said, P.T. Barnum's The Art of Money Making. When I read that, I went out and bought the book and read it. It's actually not a bad book. It's kind of a self-help book. But, you know, this is what Trump is all about. Trump is all about the grift. He's all about figuring out how can he extract the maximum amount of money from the maximum number of people. And I'm telling you, Abe Lincoln nailed this, right? We are getting close to the end of this grift. People are waking up to it. Lincoln famously said, you can fool some of the people all of the time, and you can fool all of the people some of the time. And Trump has been making money on those two assumptions. But Lincoln said, you can't fool all of the people all the time. And that is the lesson that Republicans and Donald Trump are learning right now. Has Fox so-called news finally outdone North Korean state television? And finally, the comedy portion of our program. Fox host Maria Bartiromo opened her Sunday show by crowning herself one of the nation's, and this is a verbatim quote from what she said of herself, that she was one of the nation's, quote, leading critical journalists. Excuse me. I'm laughing. Critical journalism, she explained, means the Russian investigation was fake. Biden's mind was a Democratic plot. One reporter watched and said, move over, North Korean state TV. Another said, she's basically reading cue drops on the air now. But here's the joke that isn't funny. State television always thinks it's the brave truth teller. You know, the anchor in Pyongyang probably believes it too. And when the propagandist starts pinning medals on herself for courage, you're not watching news anymore. You're watching the regime applaud its own echo. Laugh if you want, but the midterms are coming. And ask yourself, who owns the megaphone? It looks like a couple of Australian billionaires. But that's where we're at, and that's where we're going. The Australian billionaires, the Ellisons, the American billionaires, well, the Nepo baby, David Ellison, you know, buying up the TV networks. Oh, boy, isn't it nice having a billionaire daddy? Because we can't have these progressive messages on the air. Oh, my God. Which is why it's so important to please support independent media, like however you're hearing or watching this program.
0: This is the Tom Hartman Program.
1: 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I'll be back with your calls. What's on your mind right now?

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0: 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So welcome back. 20 minutes past the hour. What's on your mind today? Don in Chicago. Hey, Don, what's up?
1: Yeah, Tom. First off, I want to say that we all have fallen short. We all are sinners. Jesus said to repent. And I advise all your listeners to read the Bible all the way from Genesis to Revelation, and you'll know what the Father and Jesus, what he wants you to do and what he don't want you to do. Okay, I'm not evangelicals. Evangelicals is the modern day Pharisees, Sadducees, and scribes. They are the ones that knew who Jesus was, but the money and the power what the Romans was giving them, that's why they did, and that's what the evangelical preachers or preachers is today. I got three other quick points. I remember one time a guy called in the Rush Limbaugh show, and he, you know how they screen or whatever. So when he got on the air, Rush started talking about Hillary Clinton. Bah, bah, bah, bah, bah, bah. So the guy said, Rush, listen, man, I don't want to hear about Hillary Clinton. I want to hear about my Social Security and my Medicare. Mm-hmm. The second point is, if you remember when George Bush and Dick Cheney went attacked Iraq, okay, the French said they wasn't going in with them because it was a legal war. All the followers, you know what they did? They said, we're going to start boycotting all these restaurants that sell French fries.
0: My third thing is
1: when that pandemic with COVID came, all the people on Fox News, Trump and all them, they was talking about it was a hoax, right? Mm-hmm. We know all the people that died that didn't get the vaccination or whatever, but Trump and the people from Fox News, they all got vaccinations or whatever, and they said Trump was at a rally, and he had told his listeners that, I mean his followers, that he had got the vaccination, and they booed him.
0: That's
1: and
0: right.
1: One other quick thing, that healthcare, what Obama passed, Mitt Romney started that first. Obama got it from him.
0: Yeah, he did it in Massachusetts, called RomneyCare, and he did it thinking that he would run for president on it, and he tried to. It didn't work out all that well. Don, excellent points all. Thank you. John in Kansas City, Missouri. Hey, John, what's on your mind today?
2: What's on my mind is the new prime minister of Hungary, Peter Magyar.
0: Yeah, Magyar is how it's pronounced. Yeah.
2: Thank you. And I look at what he's doing right now to overturn the state-run media that Orban has set up for his during his time in office, and also what he taught Trump, because what Viktor Orban was teaching Trump is what we see in Project 2025 today. He's using the same playbook as Orban with this state-run media, attack academia, attack the justice system, and attack his political opponents. Yep. And I've been following everything that's going on in Hungary recently because I'm looking at his plans, and even found out his statement that Magar put out on how he plans to free the press in Hungary, mm-hmm. and ban, you know, and get rid of these of the press corps that Orbán has set up.
3: Yep.
2: Even to the point that prior to the election, they weren't giving Magar any airtime over state-run media.
3: That's right.
2: So now that he's taken over these same media corporations, you can look it up yourself. They've basically fallen hand over fist trying to appease him, but from what I've read, he's sticking to breaking up. And I look at this back as a harbinger of what could be done to the state-run media that we have here, i.e. Fox News, Newsmax, CBS, and all these people who paid homage to Trump, you know, to get favor.
3: I agree. This is, this should be the foundation of, you know, Project 2028, you know, or Project 2029, I guess.
2: Exactly. So I definitely I really want to follow to see how this turns out, because look at what has happened since he has taken over. Hungary has given back Ukraine the money that was stolen by Orbán. They're opening up relations for everything that Orbán has was blocking during his term. I think this is really going to affect the Russia-Ukraine war, because even Europe is the EU has opened up the funds that they need to defend themselves. Yep. All this within 2 weeks.
3: Yep.
2: All this within 2 weeks. So I would love, when you have your gentleman on, your war correspondent from Ukraine, because he's more closer than I am, to see what's going on there in this 2 weeks since Orbán was defeated. Mm. I think, to me, this is the, if this person pans out, Mr. Magar, if he pans out, this, like you said, should be what we use, you know, to push back on what we have experienced under the Trump administration with, from everything from late night comedians. I'm really pissed off at the legacy media for those that capitulated and paid his lawsuits.
3: Yeah.
2: I think they should be broken up. CBS and all these big mergers that they paid money to Trump to get these mergers. The first thing I would do was break every
3: Once this final deal goes through, this Nepo baby, David Ellison, you know, born with a silver spoon in his mouth, will own TikTok, CBS, CNN, HBO, Discovery Channel, Black Entertainment Network, Cartoon Network, Comedy Central, DC Studios, Fandango, Miramax, MTV, Nickelodeon, Paramount, Pluto TV, Showtime, TBS, the CW, TNT, Warner Brothers, and more. I mean, that's oligarchy.
2: Exactly.
3: That's
2: and you know something, and that's right. To me, that's frightening. And that's what Orbán set up for 16 years.
3: Yeah.
2: He paid off, or, you know, gave his favors to the, you know, to the media. They're those that will push his policies.
3: Yep.
2: So,
3: yeah, I've been, you know, I've been talking about it for a decade.
2: I look forward to hearing him.
3: Yeah. Yeah, I was in Hungary the summer that Orbán gave his first speech that brought him to power. It was the summer that the East German wall came down. It was an amazing time. John, I got to run, but thank you. Your analysis is 100% accurate and spot on, and thank you so much for doing so. Thank you. We'll be right back.
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3: So J.P. Morgan says we're going to spend $170 billion more on fuel. Amazing. Because of Trump's war in Iran. Stick around. We'll be back with more.

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4: 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A rather exhausted superlative in praise of Tom Hartman's book, The Prophet's Way, which I rightly called the most important book I've ever read. But now I find the sequel calling for equal praise, since the issue here addresses the whole of our species, and indeed all species.
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7: 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Picking up your calls here, Alfredo in Mountain View, California. Hey, Alfredo, what's on your mind today?
8: Yeah, hi, Tom. I hope you're feeling better.
7: I am, much better. Thank you.
8: That's good. Yeah. Another quote from P.T. Barnum, there is a sucker born every minute.
7: Yep. Which is why Trump loved his book, right?
8: Yeah. Anyway, my concern is this, Tom. I believe it was the governor of Louisiana who suspended the elections there.
7: Yes.
8: While they were in progress.
7: That's correct.
8: My concern
7: is Jeff
8: Landry. Yeah, correct. So my concern is, what if this happens all over these red states on November? So that was my question. Thanks, Tom.
7: Well, that's the big concern, Alfredo, and I share that concern. And the possibility, see, the House of Representatives, the Constitution says that the members of the House will decide who they admit and who they don't. And they can refuse to seat people just based on, you know, whatever. They don't even need a rationalization, although the rationalization they'd use is that they think that there was election fraud or something. So it's entirely possible that Republicans will try. I don't think they'll succeed, but that they will try to not seat enough Democrats to take a majority in the House of Representatives next January, assuming that, you know, Democrats win a majority, which is increasingly looking like a safe assumption, even with all this gerrymandering. So we'll see how it all plays out. I think I suspect also some of the gerrymandering is going to backfire on the Republicans because they're taking, you know, super safe districts. Say, you know, a district that Trump won by 12 points and diluting it down to Trump 6 points by moving six of those points, you know, those Trump voters into a blue district to try to flip it red. But if you've got a wave election that beats that 6 points, then, you know, both districts go blue. So we'll see. We'll see how it shakes out. But I guarantee you, they've got dirty tricks up their sleeves. They're talking now about having a federal inspection of our voting rolls to decide who should and who shouldn't vote. It's going to get ugly. I mean, it's already pretty damn ugly. I wrote a whole book about this called The Hidden History of the War on Voting, and it's just gotten worse since then. Brian in Tacoma. Hey, Brian, what's up?
9: Yeah, in regards to Trump's building, such like reflecting pool, arch, you know, ballroom, whatever. I think, of course, it's going to be important for our nation to heal and cathartic to tear that stuff down and to have no, you know, no remaining images of the man who destroyed, tried to destroy our country, hopefully, not did destroy, but specifically the ballroom, the White House, the bunker, whatever, the medical facilities, that's a severe, that will be a severe national security threat. The government doesn't know who's doing it. It's Trump's contractors. I won't spoiler, but I don't know if anybody's seen Designated Survivor with Kiefer Sutherland, but yeah. That building, if Trump is in charge, which he is, President Buttigieg should never set foot in that building. It's a danger to him, for instance.
7: Well, that's an interesting thought.
9: Well, I don't want to spoiler, although the show's been out for 15 years or whatever, so I don't know. there's probably a statute of limitation on spoiling TV shows, but basically the builders are corrupt. And that's how the plot of Designated Survivor, you know, carries out. To believe that Donald Trump, that there's no like listening devices in there, that there's no, you know, compromised video, that there's no explosives or there's no backup plan for Trump and his minions, you could not convince me that that's certain. Now, I'm not saying I know that that's happened, but like no one could tell me and I would believe for certainty that Donald Trump didn't corrupt that process for later use.
7: Makes perfect sense.
9: Not in a million years.
7: It makes perfect sense.
9: Yeah.
7: You should be writing novels. Sadly, this is actually what we're living through.
9: Yeah, it's a TV show, though. I didn't even make up that idea. I just realized that was the plot of Designated Survivor.
7: Yeah, I watched the first little bit of it. I never got to the end where it was the corrupt builders, apparently, from what you're saying. I get it.
9: Also, we've had way more than 14 soldiers killed in this war. Everything Trump does is a lie, but there's no way.
7: I think that effort, you know, where we lost a whole bunch of planes over there and we had to go rescue that one pilot, I think that was an attempt to get the uranium back that failed far more spectacularly than Jimmy Carter failed, and they are covering that thing up as tight. They're keeping that as tight as they possibly can. I'm surprised the Iranians haven't busted that wide open.
9: I don't even think there was a pilot. What pilot? What's his name?
7: Some
9: big heroic rescue. How come we haven't paraded him out?
7: Yeah, I think it was an effort to try to recover the uranium, and they failed, and they don't want to admit it. I'm with you. Brian, thank you for the call. Leonard in Oxford, North Carolina. Hey, Leonard, what's on your mind today?
10: Hello, Tom. Going back to kind of like picking up where Rick, the caller, he was being specific about the voter stuff, the racial gerrymandering and whatnot. I mean, I was trying to get to say a few things to Roe Friday before I asked the question, but it's like all these distractions, but nobody has stood up to say, okay, I'm drawing a line in the sand. And when is somebody going to stand up? Like, who do you see that's got the chance to run for the Democratic nomination this coming round?
7: I mean, you're talking in 3 years, anybody. In 2028.
10: Yeah, coming up.
7: Who's pretty much signaling that they're going to run? You got Andy Beshear. You got Pete Buttigieg. You got Gavin Newsom. JB Pritzker's making noises like this. Wouldn't surprise me to see the governor of Pennsylvania, Josh Shapiro.
10: Yeah, but it's the ones that want to be, but I don't think the ones that should be. But some of those should be. But
7: we don't talk about AOC, which
10: we don't have. We don't have much of a supply line to get to that point. We're not standing in the gap to stopping Trump. Nobody stood up and said, "Look, that's enough. We're going to prosecute him." I mean,
7: yeah.
0: Well, we haven't had the power to do that, although I have been disappointed that more state attorneys general have not taken him on.
10: This is true. But speak truth to power, we'll get the votes.
0: Yeah, there you go. Well said, Leonard. Thank you. Jose in Las Cruces, New Mexico. Hey, Jose, what's up?
11: Hey, Tom. First, I want to thank you for all your work all of you through these years and introducing us to Bernie Sanders.
0: Well, thank you.
11: Who should have been president.
0: Yeah, he should have been.
11: Anyway.
0: It'd be a very different country right now if he were.
11: It sure would have been. Anyway, I was calling about boycotting. And I was thinking specifically of boycotting the NFL, the NCAA football, the World Cup, NASCAR, and the World Wrestling Federation.
0: Here's the problem with all that, Jose, is that sports fans are typically less well-educated about what's going on in the world politically than the average person.
11: Well, I think that by depriving them of their football and all that, they'll have to be asking, why is this happening?
0: Yeah.
11: Why are these people upset?
0: The one thing I do see as a possibility, Jose, is that you're going to see as these southern states, as these former Confederate states, basically get rid of all their black representatives in Congress, that you're going to see universities based in those states and possibly pro football teams and baseball teams and basketball teams based in those states, that you're going to see black athletes just saying, no, I'm not going to go there. I'm not going to play for Florida. I'm not going to play for Alabama. I won't play for Louisiana. It's going to take a couple of, you know, people who are willing to stand up and take all the abuse for it. And, you know, the track record of people surviving that kind of abuse is kind of slim. Who is the guy who was, you know, they went after him for taking the knee? Colin Kaepernick, right. Yeah, it's going to take, you know, that level of courage. But I think it's a possibility. I really do. So we'll see.
11: I think it'll work.
0: Yeah.
11: You know, we should try it.
0: Jose, thanks for the call. Good talking to you. But you know, a boycott driven from the level of the fans, that's going to be a hell of a challenge. We'll be right back with more of your calls. Stick around. It's the Tom Hartman Program, the place where despair is not an option. We'll be right back.
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3: Hey, Tom Hartman here. In my new book, Threshold, The Crisis of Western Culture, I'm looking at the deteriorating state of our planet, where the dynamics of environmental, economic, and population change are boiling over the limits within which society can function. I'll be busting the myths and ideologies of religious fundamentalism, capitalism run amok, male domination and hierarchy, and militarism that are draining our world of its natural and human resources and engendering the suffering of millions for the benefit of a few. Threshold examines cultures that have thrived from the mother city of Corral, Peru to modern Denmark, and targets 5 areas of policy, national, religious, economic, corporate, and environmental, for specific and immediate reform. Radical in scope and boldness, but simple in its common sense logic, my book Threshold illustrates the mistakes we have made as a culture, as a country, and as individuals, and provides the inspiration and motivation that you're looking for to build a better, more sustainable world for all. It's available in fine bookstores everywhere. Threshold.
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0: 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It really means a lot to us.
1: 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What's on your mind today? Lorraine in Hemet, California. Hey, Lorraine, what's up?
2: Hi, Tom. I just wanted to tell you that the state of California has their voting. Just we are so organized here. Mm-hmm. We get a text when our ballot has been received by the registrar of voters, mm-hmm. and then we get another one letting us know that our vote has officially been counted.
1: Wow.

0: look at these detention centers, I'm thinking to myself, they are way too big for just who they are say that they're targeting for these illegal immigrants. And I agree. I believe that there are going to be additional people that they have already planned, you know, through Project 2025.
1: Trump issued an executive order identifying people like you and me as domestic, as potential domestic terrorists. I mean, this is in writing. You know, his presidential memorandum number 7, read it. It's mind-boggling. If you do not support traditional American values, if you do not support Christianity, you are a potential domestic terrorist. Well, it doesn't say whiteness, but that's implicit. Yeah. Absolutely.
0: Yes. Now, isn't all of this, I'm not real sure, but the Powell memo is very important in this whole
1: project. Oh, it started the whole thing rolling, yeah.
0: It's like the playbook, you know? So if people have not been paying attention, you know, they started as soon as Trump got in office, as well as, you know, pardoning everyone, but he focused on eliminating the black colleges, DEI, anything having to do with anyone who is not white.
1: Yep.
0: Now, even if you're white, now if you're a woman, you're going to be in trouble, because if you're of childbearing age, who knows what they have planned for you? You know what I mean? It's just so scary. And if people, this has been going on out in public view. If Democrats have not been paying attention and do not have their own Project 2025 playbook,
1: the problem is that the Democratic Party is pretty much split 50-50 between the 104 members of the Congressional Progressive Caucus who think that Project 2025 should be raise the minimum wage to $25, institute a free national health care system, make college free for everyone, and start taxing the billionaires at 90% like it was before Reagan. And then on the other hand, you've got the Josh Gottheimers and Jared Goldens of the world, the John Fettermans, the on-the-take Democrats, who are saying, no. Well, maybe we can, add a little bit to food stamps or something, but no new programs. We can't expand these programs. We've got to stay as tight and penurious as we, and it's really a tragedy. But what I am seeing, though, Lorraine, is that just over the last 10 or 15 years, we have seen, and by the way, you can thank Bernie Sanders and Alexandria Ocasio-Cortez for an awful lot of this. You're seeing the Democratic Party waking up. You're seeing Democrats realizing that this radical stuff that Bernie was talking about is no more radical than the stuff Lyndon Johnson and Franklin Roosevelt talked about, that the radical stuff was Bill Clinton and Barack Obama embracing neoliberalism and incrementalism and Republican solutions to major problems, you know, like Obamacare, which was originally, a Heritage Foundation plan. And that it's time for the Democratic Party to go back to its roots, to go back to a genuinely progressive party. And by the way, the Republican Party was there once, too. You had Teddy Roosevelt and William Howard Taft, who were progressives.
0: Yeah, and it's common sense, people. Yep. It's common sense. And if people are not going to wake up, you know, Democrats, it seems like they're afraid. It seems like
1: it's not that they're afraid. It's that half of them are bought off. And that's the work as the Democratic electorate, we have to do. That's why we have to vote in the primaries. We're having primary elections here in Portland. And a lot of people just ignore the primaries. Louise and I sat down with the voter guide, and we went through and we said, okay, every progressive who's on the ballot's going to get our vote. And anybody who doesn't clearly identify themselves as a progressive is not going to get our vote. That's it, in the primaries.
0: You're not joining the modern, train, then get off.
1: We have to transform the party. We've got to take over the Democratic Party. You're right. Lorraine, thank you. Yep. On the other side of the break, Heidi Sigmund-Kuda is going to drop by. She's got some thoughts on the Trump crime family, shall we say. Stick around. It's going to get interesting.

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5: NBC News Radio. I'm Rob Martier. The United States and Iran have reportedly agreed in principle to a deal to wind down the war. That's according to the New York Times, which cited a senior U.S. official. The official told the outlet that some of the most sensitive issues have yet to be resolved. This comes after President Trump said earlier today that negotiations with Iran are proceeding in an orderly and constructive manner. The president of Iran also said today that his country is ready to assure the world they are not seeking nuclear weapons. House Speaker Mike Johnson says the temperature needs to be turned down in the U.S. following Saturday's shooting outside the White House. After the shooting that left the suspect dead and a civilian injured, Johnson said, "We live in a heightened threat environment."
6: I keep telling my Democrat colleagues, you cannot demonize the other side, call them Nazis, call the president a threat to democracy and all that.
5: Johnson said President Trump accepts the risk as part of his duty and job, and it says a lot about him. According to multiple reports, authorities believe it was 21-year-old Nasir Best who fired shots near the outer perimeter of the White House. He had reportedly had run-ins with local law enforcement before. Researchers in Pennsylvania found that GLP-1 users discussed unexpected side effects by analyzing over 400,000 Reddit posts with AI. Some of the side effects included menstrual irregularities, chills, and hot flashes. The findings suggest AI could use social media as a warning system for finding side effects that clinical trials miss. The AI social media scans were done by researchers at the University of Pennsylvania. Swedish driver Felix Rosenqvist edged David Malukas to win the Indianapolis 500. The margin of victory, just half a car length. Less than half a second separated the top five finishers. It's the first Indy 500 win for Rosenqvist. The nail-biter finish followed a rain delay and a crash that knocked two-time winner Joseph Newgarden out of the race. Rob Artier, NBC News Radio.
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5: Pope Leo is set to issue landmark new guidance on preserving human dignity in the face of artificial intelligence. The Pope, who has been an outspoken critic of AI's potential to erode human values, will release an encyclical on the topic Monday. He will be joined in Vatican City by leading Catholic figures and Chris Olam, a co-founder of the AI company Anthropic. Last week, the Pope launched a new commission on artificial intelligence, citing its potential effects on human beings and on humanity as a whole. The CDC is expanding its power to keep individuals from Ebola-stricken countries from entering the United States. Lisa Carton reports.
8: The agency says the move is in the interest of public health and includes lawful, permanent U.S. residents, green card holders who've been in the Democratic Republic of Congo, Uganda, or South Sudan within the last 21 days are now banned from entering the U.S. through mid-June. The change announced Friday expands the agency's existing travel restrictions tied to the outbreak of the rare strain of Ebola, which has no approved vaccine or treatments.
5: Two New Jersey lawmakers say all ICE detainees held at Newark's Delaney Hall should be freed after touring the facility over the weekend. More from Sarah Lee Kessler.
9: Senator Andy Kim and Congressman Robert Menendez Jr. showed up to support detainees who'd begun a hunger strike over spoiled food.
10: They talked about the inhumane treatment, talked about the poor food. They talked about the water tasting disgusting. I myself drank from the fountain. It's certainly problems that we need to make sure we're following up on.
9: Kim also said he met with 18-year-old girls who would be graduating high school if they hadn't been arrested.
5: If you're beach-bound over the holiday weekend, Heal the Bay is out with its annual list of the most and least polluted beaches in California. Santa Monica Pier in Los Angeles ranks as the worst for the fifth year in a row, thanks to high bacteria levels. Heal the Bay says there are eight great beaches in Orange County. Rob Martier, NBC News Radio.
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1: Hey, welcome to the third hour of our program. 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
2: Thanks.
1: Should I say.
2: Thank you, Tom.
1: So you have been writing, you've just been knocking this stuff out of the park over on your newsletter. Everybody needs to get to BettyDangerous.com and sign. It's free. But this piece, The Suns Also Rises, as in the offspring of this orange thing in the White House.
2: Yes, exactly.
1: Tell me about
2: I was trying to come up with a clever title to talk about how Trump's sons are behaving as the offspring of dictators often do, where they enrich themselves. And so, of course, citing Hemingway, a little nod to Hemingway there. Yeah. But I think what's going on from my point of view is that, as we've talked about previously, Trump treats every day like a new episode in a reality show, and he does at least three awful things a day. And that's so we lose the plot, so we don't see that this giant kleptocracy is being built as he is demolishing every democratic institution and democratic norm. So since the election of 2024, Don Jr.'s wealth went from $50 million to $300 million, and Eric is now worth about $400 million. And how they are doing that is through war profiteering, crypto. And Tom, you probably recall that we found out that Trump came into the 2016 presidency when he was installed back in 2016. He came in broke. There was the myth of him being this fabulous billionaire, but those of us who are investigative reporters knew him to be, you know, bankrupt, knew him to not pay employees. You know, we knew him to kind of front pyramid schemes and Ponzi schemes. But now he's a real billionaire because he is building a giant kleptocracy. And what I wanted to do, because I never want to leave readers feeling like they can't do anything about this stuff, is I showed what happened to the children of dictators through history. None of it's nice. So just a little hopeful note there. But if you, have any interest in how they are doing this, it is incredible. The amount of war profiteering, the amount of, they're getting military contracts. And of course, you know about the digital grift, the family fronting a Trump phone and then bilking people and not delivering. So none of this is new, but it is shocking at how high the levels that this is occurring on. It's like something we've never seen before.
1: Yeah, I call them Ude and Kuse.
2: There you go.
1: Because that, I think the analogy is actually pretty perfect, because Ude and Kuse ran an awful lot of the businesses that the Iraqi government owned, that their father Saddam Hussein oversaw, and they were both just punks. Give us a couple of examples of how these how Ude and Kuse are making out.
2: Well, Ude and Kuse, as you know, lost their lives in a 4-hour military shootout. So, how they're doing it, I'll give you a few bullet points, and then if there's time, I'll tell you a couple of unhappy endings for the children of dictators. Mm-hmm. But the war profiteering they're doing is they have a robotics startup backed by Eric Trump's foundation. That got a $24 million, contract with the Marine Corps. So then you have drone investments. Both Don Jr. and Eric Trump invested in a drone startup, and they are competing for contracts under the Pentagon worth $1.1 billion in what's called a drone dominance initiative. They have mining interests. They've been meeting with officials and leaders from other countries to do deals, and lawmakers like Elizabeth Warren are calling it corruption in plain sight. In a congressional report titled Trump, Crypto, and a New Age of Corruption, they show that the crypto holdings alone that the family is now enriching themselves are worth up to $11.6 billion. So this is nothing small, but if we can get to the part of how these stories end, usually nothing nice. Mm-hmm. You had the former president of Ukraine's son had to flee to Moscow again. You know, before he did, they're bilking and bilking the country for billions. You had Benito Mussolini's son-in-law, who was sort of a dictator by proxy, who dies through assassination. You have one after the other of African leaders whose sons then become the dictator proxies, who also meet an unhappy ending. And interestingly, a number of the autocrats currently, including, I think it was Milosevic's, he did 20 years in prison. One of Idi Amin's children also did time in prison. Mm. And of course, a number of them flee to Moscow. And that is the future that I see if law holds out. And what I always advise people to do is believe in and back international law. There are things happening in Europe that could actually have an impact on what's happening in America.
1: Amen. Very, very well said. We're talking with Heidi Kuda, also known as Betty Dangerous. Betty B-E-T-T-E, BettyDangerous.com is her website. Another piece that you wrote that just blew my mind was Jailer in Chief. You'd been reading the Gulag Archipelago. I can never pronounce that word. You know,
2: Archipelago, and it took me a long time, too.
1: So tell us about the analogies or the metaphor, or whatever the appropriate word is here that you drew from all this, from this reading.
2: Oh, that's so, you know, it's so funny. I write in such volume. I'm like, which one was Jailer in Chief? And now, of course, I remember. So I am working my way through Gulag Archipelago, which is the book written by Solzhenitsyn, another name that's hard to pronounce. First published in 1972 or 1973 in Paris. And I am reading that book, as painful as it is, because it's the book that actually brought down the Soviet Empire. Its publication made it very difficult for the intellectuals who wanted to believe in the promise of communism to look away from the reality. And the reality is that there were forced labor camps throughout Russia, where even if you hadn't committed a crime, you could get thrown into what we know as the Gulag and then become basically a prisoner, forced to do labor. And it's an incredible, sprawling story. And he tells the story of hundreds of people. But as I was reading it, he gets to the part of the qualities that define those who were put in charge of these forced labor camps. And it was kind of like one of those gut punch moments, like a stop the presses moment, because here are the qualities that are required to be a jailer. And I thought to myself, gee, who does this sound like? This sounds like Donald Trump. So arrogance, stupidity, smugness, autocracy and auto-tyranny, a really great word, greed and money-grubbing, malice and cruelty, and they could possess no decency. If there was a flicker of decency, they got rid of you. So I looked at that and I thought, Trump is our jailer in chief. And wow. Not only that, he's building the camps to prove it.
1: Did you see where Hegseth, Whiskey Pete, is off to Kentucky to campaign against Thomas Massie? And now the Republicans are talking about, hey, he could be the guy who replaces Trump in 2028.
2: Well, you know, because these are media creatures and because Trump, you know, dazzled people on NBC. I mean, when did we have a president who was under contract with NBC? Oh, yeah, back in 2016. So it's not surprising, but I do hope, you know, everywhere I go, I feel like I walk into a web of disinformation. People are being micro-targeted with all kinds of disinformation. But I do hope that people will take a look at Hegseth and see beyond what he is. I see him as a weekend anchor who has to keep the cameras on him at all times by pretending to be somebody in Top Gun or whatever awful things that they can do. I do hope people see beyond it because we don't need these media creatures. They are put there to destroy every institution in America. And I want to believe that America is better than that. I have to hope and pray that it's better than that.
1: Yeah, and then there was a piece you published over on bylinesupplement.com titled Hot Type, Justice Keeps Happening, Russian Aggression Tribunal Gains Momentum. Give us a quick summary of that, Heidi. We've got about 2 minutes here before we hit a hard break.
2: Okay. If I don't look at my notes and remind myself of which piece I'm doing. Okay, that piece is very important.
1: 24 countries have officially joined the expanded partial agreement.
2: I got this one. Yeah. Guess what? 36 countries now have signed on to this, as well as the EU. And what this is they're filling a gap. The ICC, the International Criminal Court, which is prosecuting Duterte right now, the former president of the Philippines, for crimes that were just like Trump was doing in the Caribbean. There's an inability for them to actually, it's a nuance and it doesn't even matter. So 36 countries have now signed on to form their own special tribunal to basically prosecute Putin and other leaders from Russia for the war crimes that they are committing in Ukraine. So it's a really big deal. It's one of those things that always gets obscured by the headlines, but it's very important to know that international law still has a heartbeat. And I'm very excited because in the time I did that report, like a week ago, another 11 countries and the EU signed on to pursue this.
1: Do you think that they'll ever redirect their attention to Donald Trump or the people around
2: him? Well, that is my hope. That is my hope, because if you look at what they're prosecuting Duterte for, remember that Donald Trump called him up and said, hey, great job that you're doing on your drug wars. Mm-hmm. What he was basically saying is great job executing 70,000 people extrajudiciously. And basically now 500 victims from the Philippines are going to be at The Hague, telling their stories. And their stories will mirror what Donald Trump is doing in America. So absolutely, yeah. I never take my eye off international law or solutions. I think it's very important that we see where things are working.
1: Yeah, and not just Trump, but Hegseth and Bondi and, just all of these enablers, all of these people around him who just said, yes, I'll sell my soul for some power and access to wealth. It's just amazing. Heidi Sigmund-Kuda, Betty Dangerous, B-E-T-T-E, dangerous.com is the website. If you haven't gone over there and signed up yet, do so. It's free. It's amazing. Heidi, thanks so much for dropping by. It's always great talking to you.
2: Thanks, Tom.
1: I always learn something. It's 18 minutes past the hour. Back with more of the news of the day. Ebola spreads while Trump guts the watchtowers. And your calls right after this.
0: This is the Tom Hartman Program.
1: And now Trump wants $1.776 billion to give to his goons, his J6 goons, really?

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1: Hi, I'm E.J. Williams for American Humane. 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
2: 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It's called The Tom Hartman Reader. 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Also, it more clearly identifies the root cause of so many of our social and environmental ills. 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The Tom Hartman Reader.
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4: to discover brilliant, innovative, creative, and original thinking is one of life's rare privileges. 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Because The Last Hours of Ancient Sunlight is a seminal work offering a viewpoint original yet ancient, I see our situation today in a new light. And because of the scope and depth of this work, I find it inspiring as well as disturbing. I rather exhausted superlative in praise of Tom Hartman's book, The Prophet's Way, which I rightly called the most important book I've ever read. But now I find the sequel calling for equal praise, since the issue here addresses the whole of our species, and indeed all species.
3: The Last Hours of Ancient Sunlight, The Fate of the World and What We Can Do Before It's Too Late by Tom Hartman, in bookstores everywhere.

0: 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Democracy belongs to you. True leaders don't use their position in government to benefit themselves, but work to meet our common needs. That's the difference between a bully or a parasite and a true leader. Bullies will pretend to protect us while actually using us to guard their own privilege. But they can be stopped. Every refusal to submit, each expose of exploitation moves us closer to a future where true leadership prevails and the old methods of domination lose their power. We can get there together and prosper together. Here's how you start. You got to read the book Bullies, Parasites, and Slaves by George Koch. 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The book is Bullies, Parasites, and Slaves by George Koch. 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Welcome back. 24 minutes past the hour. And Ebola spreads while Trump guts the watchtowers. The World Health Organization just declared a global emergency over an Ebola outbreak in Congo and Uganda. At least 80 people are dead, hundreds of suspected cases. It reached two capital cities before anyone caught it. And that delay is the whole story. This particular strain of Ebola has no approved vaccine or cure. The previous one that hit so badly in Zaire, what, 3 years ago, I think, we developed a vaccine that's 90% effective. This variation, no vaccine. And Donald Trump and Elon Musk, the richest man in the world who set out to kill some of the poorest people in the world, dismantled USAID, which has led to hundreds of thousands of deaths. They pulled us out of the World Health Organization. They killed the spillover programs that watched for exactly this spill, you know, pandemic spilling over into the public. One public health expert said plainly before this administration, quote, USAID would have been on the ground were it not for Trump and Musk. Field teams went home. Lab samples went unprocessed. A virus burned through undetected for 3 weeks because DOGE took an axe to the early warning system, all to have more money left over to give tax cuts to billionaires like Elon Musk and Donald Trump. So when the next pandemic reaches Portland or Pittsburgh, remember who tore down the watchtowers to save a buck and give that buck to the right-wing billionaires? I don't get it. I just don't get it. I mean, you know, Jason Hong, the guy who is the CEO of NVIDIA, you know, the big chip maker, was asked if he opposed this 5% one-time tax on billionaire assets that California is talking about doing. And here's a guy who's a multi-billionaire, right? And he was like, no, it's okay with me. I mean, if you got a couple hundred billion dollars and you lose 5%, it's like, okay, you lost a couple billion dollars. So what? I don't get it. After you've got your first billion, hell, after you've got your first $100 million, how much more do you need? I, you know, the psychology of these people, these, I mean, you've got, you know, any of these people, you know, Zuckerberg, Musk, they could, Bezos, could literally end world hunger, could end hunger in the United States, could send everybody in America, any kid who wants to college for, and yet, no, they're focused on trying to bust unions.
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0: 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One of the most important features of the American experiment is often overlooked. This nation began as a rebellion against monarchy and the doctrine of divine right. And the founders codified that by creating a secular constitution, no religious tests, no state religion, and a clear separation between church and state. They understood the dangers of combining religion and government and designed a system to prevent it. But that system requires ongoing attention. Recent events have highlighted how that boundary can be tested, how religion and government can begin to intersect in ways that raise constitutional concerns. And those intersections don't remain isolated. They influence policy, rights, and the broader direction of the country. 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Welcome back. Picking up your calls here. Bill in Clifton, New Jersey. Hey, Bill, what's up?
1: Yeah, I mean, it sounds like an obvious point. I don't know why I don't understand this. Why they allowed redistricting in the middle of the census. It should be confined to within 1 year of when the census is taken and left at that for 10 years.
0: It's what the Constitution says, although it doesn't put a box on it. It simply says that's the minimum.
1: Mm-hmm. Well, can we do put a box on it without having to... make an amendment?
0: Yeah, I think you could probably pass a law. It would be challenged by the states at the Supreme Court as being a 10th mm-hmm. Amendment infringement on their rights. But, you know, it, mm-hmm. it might survive that challenge. I don't know.
1: I see. And my final question is, on the Supreme Court, why does the Chief Justice always... filled with a new person instead of moving someone up or having seniority or something like that?
0: Oh, it's not always a new person. Sometimes the people are moved into the Chief Justice position.
1: Oh, I see. Okay, well, it just didn't make sense to me when they put Roberts on. He was like the youngest person and, you know, he didn't have the most experience on the Supreme Court.
0: So. No, but he had been in Reagan's Justice Department. He was well known. He was a reliable mm-hmm. right winger. He had the requisite gravitas. Mm-hmm. I mean, you know, he was
1: right.
0: From George W. Bush's point of view, he was the right guy, and I understand why.
1: And he did, mm-hmm. and he did the Brooks Brothers riot, down in Florida.
0: Yeah, yeah, yeah. He helped George become president. Him and Brett Kavanaugh and Amy Coney Barrett and there was one other mm-hmm. Who was involved in the Brooks Brothers riot. Yep.
1: Oh, don't know.
0: Yeah. Amazing stuff. Bill, thank you. Spot on. Uh-huh. George in Cripple Creek, Virginia. Hey, George, what are you reading in the Russian newspapers these days?
2: Oh, this is from Pravda on Friday, right? Mm-hmm. Russian Foreign Minister Lavrov is complaining that, you know, Germany is leading the promotion of Nazism in Europe. He's claiming that... Germany is providing logistical and diplomatic support for Ukraine, which has a complete ban on the use of Russian language in all aspects of society. It's promoting a cult of Nazi collaborators. And he claims Zelensky has been chosen by Berlin as the new Führer, because Zelensky promotes hatred and derives tremendous pleasure in the revival of Nazi practices. And he's claiming that, Zelensky is banning the use of the Russian language in all aspects of, Eastern Ukrainian culture, etc., because Eastern Ukrainian is composed of mainly Russian ethnic speakers. And it's interesting because, under the old Tsarist Empire, prior to World War II, Eastern Ukraine was part of the Tsarist Empire, and the Russians conducted an extensive campaign to eradicate the use of the Ukrainian language in mm-hmm. culture, newspapers, universities, etc. So he's basically accusing, Zelensky of doing the same thing the Russians did prior to World War I.
0: Right. Yeah, the old Stalinist or Leninist or whatever it was.
2: Yeah, Stalin and Lenin continue that policy.
0: Yeah, yeah, it's remarkable. And of course, you know, Putin's whole shtick all along, and the reason that he had to invade Ukraine to start out with is because they're Nazis, don't you know?
2: He wanted to suppress the revival of Nazism in Ukraine, and he cited as an example, the Azov Battalion was a paramilitary organization that was incorporated in the Ukrainian military, and he claims that the Azov Battalion used Nazi iconography in its patches and doctrine, etc.
0: Mm-hmm. Yeah, well, and there's this little, as always, there's this little tiny germ of truth in that there was this one Ukrainian battalion that was Nazi infected. But to go beyond that is, you know, that's like saying that America's a Nazi country because, you know, we have America First rallies, you know, or because, you know, people bring Nazi flags to Trump rallies. I mean, swastikas. Oh.
2: One other interesting, you mentioned Alexander Solzhenitsyn, right?
0: Mm-hmm. Heidi did, yeah.
2: And, you know, during World War II, he was an artillery officer in the Red Army, right? In a letter to a friend, he criticized Stalin's incompetent leadership during the first months of the Operation Barbarossa when the Soviet Union was completely unprepared and the Nazis achieved such tremendous success during the first several months. And his letter was leaked to the NKVD, the People's Commissariat of Internal Affairs, and he was sentenced to 10 years in the Gulag.
0: Wow. I didn't know that backstory.
2: His first novel, the One Day in the Life of Ivan Denisovich, was based on his experiences in the Gulag.
0: Right, right. Yeah, I knew that he had been through the Gulag. I did not know the backstory. That's remarkable. That's remarkable.
2: Yeah, you don't criticize Stalin. You're dead or you're in the Gulag.
0: Yeah, well, and it's that way now with Putin. I mean, you know.
2: Exactly,
0: student,
2: right.
0: Student, mentor.
2: And a quick historical note, Gulag in Russian is the Glavnaya Upravlenia Lagery, the chief directorate for corrective labor camps. Corrective labor, most of them died. Yeah. They were worked to death.
0: Yeah, yeah.
2: So Solzhenitsyn was lucky he survived 10 years there.
0: Yeah, he really was. And what a genius. I mean, you know, the guy, his writing.
2: Exactly, right. Yeah, I read some of his novels in Russian, like August 1914, etc., etc.
0: Hmm. Wow.
2: Brilliant author.
0: Must be amazing to be so fluent that you can read a novel in a foreign language. I got my German to the point where I could almost do that at one point, but it's long gone now.
2: Yeah, I can still, that's why I read Pravda and Vesti every day to keep up my working knowledge of the Russian language.
0: Yeah. Yeah.
2: The Army taught it to me, so I want to keep it alive.
0: Well, you're doing a fine job, George, and I appreciate you sharing your observations and readings with us on this program.
2: Well, keep up the good work, Tom, and I'm sitting out on the deck today enjoying the good weather and listening to you on Sirius XM.
0: Great. Well, thank you kindly, George. Good talking to you, and I look forward to our next conversation.
2: Same here.
0: Thank you. Andrew in Redlands, California. Hey, Andrew, thanks for listening to KPFK. What's up?
3: Yeah, hey, Tom. Yeah, KPFK Pacifica Radio. Everyone should tune in.
0: Yep. A
3: couple of points, if I can get them in. First of all, I think I'd like to see, I'm hoping we get some progressive Democratic women running for president in the next round, such as Elizabeth Warren, AOC, Pramila Jayapal, et cetera, et cetera.
0: Yeah, I think the person who has the most probability of success in that area is AOC. What's her name? Elizabeth Warren is pushing 70. So that's going to give people pause. And Pramila Jayapal is, well, I was going to say she's only in the House, but that's true of AOC as well. So, you know, maybe. I don't know. You know, it's very rare. I mean, I think that John Quincy Adams is the only guy who went from the House to the White House.
3: Uh-huh. All right. Well, tomorrow's every day is a new day.
0: Yeah,
3: anyway, second point. Regarding the wealth tax in California, billionaire tax, the only billionaire, as far as I know, in the race, Tom Steyer, who I support, even though I'm a Green Party member, Tom Steyer is the only person who supports the wealth tax.
4: Yeah.
3: So I go for him. I think he'd be a great person.
4: You know, what blew my mind was when Ro Khanna endorsed him. I mean, I have a lot of faith in Ro Khanna as you know, not just a man of high integrity and you know, insight, but also as a very canny, savvy politician. And his endorsing Tom Steyer goes a long way with me. I'm not endorsing anybody in the California race. I don't live there. I don't know all the details. And you know, Eric Swalwell dropping out really did open that race up. I mean, he was the guy everybody, you know, he was the guy to beat. So it's interesting. We'll see how this all shakes out. Andrew, thanks for the call. Nice to hear from you. 15 minutes before the hour. I'll be back with more of your calls in just a second. Stay with us.
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4: Whiskey Pete's out there campaigning against Thomas Massie. Wouldn't he make a great replacement for Donald Trump? Shudder.

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4: Hey, Tom Harbin here. In my new book, Threshold, The Crisis of Western Culture, I'm looking at the deteriorating state of our planet, where the dynamics of environmental, economic, and population change are boiling over the limits within which society can function. I'll be busting the myths and ideologies of religious fundamentalism, capitalism run amok, male domination and hierarchy, and militarism that are draining our world of its natural and human resources and engendering the suffering of millions for the benefit of a few. Threshold examines cultures that have thrived from the mother city of Corral, Peru to modern Denmark, and targets five areas of policy, national, religious, economic, corporate, and environmental, for specific and immediate reform. Radical in scope and boldness, but simple in its common sense logic, my book Threshold illustrates the mistakes we have made as a culture, as a country, and as individuals, and provides the inspiration and motivation that you're looking for to build a better, more sustainable world for all. It's available in fine bookstores everywhere. Threshold.
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0: Hey, thanks so much for sharing our program and for reaching out to our stations and sponsors and letting them know that you're listening. It really means a lot to us.
1: 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And welcome back. Picking up your calls here, Hills in Ventura. Hey, Hills, what's on your mind today?
2: Hey, Tom, how's it going? I'm glad they shut down cars for kids for corruption, for one thing, but that's beside the point.
1: Oh, really?
2: I wanted to ask
1: their,
2: you...
1: Their little jingle is the worst earworm ever.
2: it's dastardly, but they found out it was totally corrupt. They lied about what their finances were.
1: That's unfortunate.
2: Yeah, but and then you bring up kids' charities and how we shouldn't even need them, but in any case, I wanted to ask if you think my personal boycott list is worthwhile. I've just added CBS to it because of this Barry Weiss issue, because I've already had Chick-fil-A, In-N-Out Burger, Home Depot, Target, on my list. It's my personal thing. How does Nielsen know that I'm not watching CBS anymore? Because I miss it, you know?
1: Yeah, they probably don't, depending on how you watch it. I mean, if you're watching it through one of the digital services, you know, Sling or something like that, they do keep track of what you're watching, and they do sell that information. Whether Nielsen buys it or not, I don't know, but it wouldn't surprise me if CBS does. If you're watching it on an over-the-air TV station, unless you have a Nielsen box in your house, there's no way for them to know whether you're watching it or not. So

0: pushing progressive candidates and getting money out of politics, because these companies would not have this power, and they frankly are, so many of them are in just naked violation of the Sherman Antitrust Act, you know, of 1891, the Clayton Antitrust Act of 1927, the 1956 Antitrust Act. They're in just naked violation of these laws because Reagan suspended enforcement of those laws in 1983. The solution to this is not economic. The solution to this is political. We can use economics to make a point, and we can live the way that we want to live, you know, so that we feel good about our, you know, our lives and our decisions. But, you know, I think that showing up at a Democratic Party meeting, volunteering to help out, finding good progressive candidates and throwing 10 bucks their way is going to have 100 times more impact than not watching CBS anymore, frankly.
1: I appreciate that.
0: Yeah. Good talking to you, Hills. Thanks for the call. Gary in Monroe, Georgia. Hey, Gary, your ears were burning earlier.
2: You know where I was? I was in a living room.
0: Oh, Gary, your phone is breaking up. I'm going to have to put you on hold here. And Mateo, he's on line 5. And if you can figure out what's going on there. Tom in Pittsburgh, Pennsylvania. Hey, Tom, what's up?
3: Hey, Tom, how you doing?
0: Good.
3: Hey, listen, you know, let me start out by saying you're a national treasure. I've been following you and listening to you, and I get your reports all the time since the beginning.
0: Thank you.
3: You've been around for 25 years, bud. But anyway, the one thing that I think you're barking up the wrong tree, you keep talking about the morbidly rich, okay? The morbidly rich, that is just a symptom. A symptom of the morbidly stupid who allow the morbidly rich to manipulate them. I'm telling you right now, Tom, I'm about your age. Okay, I've been around a long time. Yeah. I'm retired now, and I've worked with these people. It's hard to have an intelligent conversation with them. It is sad. It is sad. But all I can say is, why do we allow, not me or you, but why do the populace allow the morbidly rich to take advantage of them and to manipulate them, including Fox News propaganda? Because they're morbidly stupid, that's why. And I know it's insulting to say that, and the media, general media, won't want to say it because they're going to insult their viewers, whatever. But that, my friend,
0: I think that's probably true for a small percentage of Republican voters, Tom. You know, not an inconsequential, maybe 20-30%. But I think the larger issue is the one that you identified with the Murdoch billionaire family. You know, the morbidly, the propagandists. That, you know, I mean,
3: why are they susceptible to that? Why are they susceptible?
0: Well, because they're human beings.
3: Being brainwashed.
0: We're all vulnerable to that. And Roger Ailes really was a genius. I mean, he figured out how to use tribalism to build a following for a news.
3: You know what he figured out, Tom? He figured out how to monetize and weaponize stupidity
0: and hate. I'll go along with that, Tom. Nice to hear from you. Thank you for the call. And thank you for being with us today. We'll be back tomorrow, same time, same place. In the meantime, don't forget, democracy is not a spectator sport. It requires all of us, and that includes you. So get out there, get active, tag. You're it. We got a lot of work to do between now and November. And after that, have a great afternoon. Be good to yourself and the folks around you. Stay safe. I will catch up with you tomorrow.

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0: 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But wait, there's more! 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
3: Without my father, John Vukovic, there would be no Tahibo Tea Club. My father was diagnosed with colon cancer that had spread to the pancreas in 1998 at the age of 66. He started receiving treatment at the Houston Medical Center, but because the size of the tumor on my father's pancreas was the size of a half a brick, I was told there wasn't anything they could do with my father and that I needed to put my father's affairs in order since he had about 2 months to live. So I started planning a funeral. I called friends and family and told them that if they wanted to see Dad, they only had a couple of months and they might want to come and do so now. One of the families came and brought Tahibo Tea with them. They said Tahibo Tea helped heal their brother from cancer. I looked at them as if they were Martians. I mean, my dad was being treated at the Houston Medical Center, the biggest medical center in the world, bigger than Boston. Four hospitals right beside each other and 50 medical buildings besides those. And no one was saying anything other than plan a funeral. And these people were telling me that the tea was going to help my dad. Well, in any event, I was polite to them since they came to pay their respects. And after they left, I cooked up the tea. And to my dad's credit, he figured, what the heck? If he had 2 months to live, what's the difference? He's drinking water, he's drinking tea. He has to drink something anyway. So he started drinking the tea, and 2 months later, when they put him on a CAT scan machine, they thought the machine was broken because they couldn't find the tumor that used to be the size of a half a brick. The hospital said since he already drank the contrast dye, they'd phoned the hospital next door, and he could walk over, and they'd take a picture so he doesn't have to come back and do it again once their machine is fixed the next week. So my father walked next door to the hospital, and they took a picture, and they couldn't find any cancer either. My father passed recently at the age of 93. As I was calling friends and family to let them know, one of my friends said he had a really good run. I told that to another friend, and he said he had a really good run. He had a bonus of a half a lifetime, 27 extra years by drinking Tahibo tea, living healthy and cancer-free, dying of natural causes, and he's the only man I know that's had two funerals planned for him. So the tea has certainly been a blessing in my family's life, and God willing, our tea will have the same benefits for you, your family and friends, as it has for mine and so many others. Not a week goes by that someone doesn't call in with a truly miraculous recovery. Bone cancer, brain cancer, breast cancer, prostate cancer, leukemia, diabetes, you name it. And not a day goes by that someone doesn't call in with some sort of a success, whether it's just beating toenail fungus. Well, toenail fungus may not be imminently life-threatening, but if you have it, you don't like it. I'd like to tell you about another case about a man from Chicago. In 2009, he was diagnosed with brain cancer, specifically lymphoma of the brain. They immediately started chemo and radiation therapy treatments, but his cancer kept getting progressively worse. The chemo and radiation were not working for him. Not only that, they were making him sicker by the day because they're not easy treatments. By January 2010, he was literally on his deathbed. A friend of his who had heard about the tea called us and said, go ahead and send the tea to Chicago, even though it's probably too late for him. But the tea doesn't cost very much, so it's certainly worth a try. So we sent the tea, and we didn't hear from anyone until about 5 months later. This lady from Texas calls to order the tea. We asked her how she heard about the tea, and she says, "My husband and I are originally from Chicago. About 5 months ago, we were visiting. Our good friend Nick was dying from brain cancer. He was in such bad shape. My husband and I thought he'd pass away that week, so we might as well stay in Chicago for the funeral. Nick got the tea about that time, and he started drinking it, and he started getting a little bit stronger. My husband and I went back to Texas figuring, okay, we'll come back in a couple of months when he does pass for the funeral. And now, 5 months later, Nick is visiting us. He looks better than my husband and I, and whatever it is that he's drinking, we want to drink too. I'd like to tell you that Nick at that time was 63 years old, and once he beat the cancer, he was feeling so good, he got bored staying at home. So he went back to work full-time, and he's been cancer-free for over 15 or 16 years. He finally retired at the age of 70 about 7 or 8 years ago, and every time he calls to reorder the tea, he always says, I'm calling to reorder the tea that's keeping me alive. A couple of years ago, we stopped getting phone calls from him. After a while, I decided to call him. Phone's disconnected. So I called his friend who originally bought the tea for him in 2010. His friend says, oh, yeah. Nick went back to Europe for an extended vacation, and then the pandemic hit. So since travel got restricted and he wasn't able to come back to the United States, he's originally from Croatia, Nick got himself a cottage on the Adriatic Sea with a little boat, and he's fishing and living in that cottage. After that, we did hear from Nick, and we're now still shipping to him in Croatia, so he must be doing good. Next time we ship to him, I'll have to write him a note to get WhatsApp so we can talk to him.
4: All of the cases on our radio program are actual cases from individuals such as my father, such as customers. And one of the reasons that we encourage you to phone us with your cases is it's the only way that we can help more people. Because people with brain cancer want to hear about brain cancer. People with diabetes want to hear about diabetes. People with toenail fungus want to hear about toenail fungus. We have a customer here that is visiting us today. And she came in a couple of weeks ago and bought the tea for a coworker of hers who I believe had fourth stage prostate cancer. Can you tell us a little bit about your coworker's prostate cancer?
5: Yes, his doctor diagnosed him with the fourth stage of prostate cancer approximately 4 months ago, and they have him on chemotherapy. They're giving him two shots of chemotherapy twice a month, and his PSA test was off the charts, and he was looking for a remedy to help him to live because the doctors did not give him a good diagnosis about this prostate cancer disease. So I gave him a tea. I bought the tea for him approximately a month ago and had him to try it, and because he was doing the chemotherapy.
4: Can you also tell us what symptoms that he had and the effect of chemotherapy?
5: The symptoms he had was he was really internally, he was feeling very, very sick, and he had a lot of pain internally in his body, in his abdominal region. And he just felt very, very sick and nauseous, and so that's what prompted him to go to the doctor. And the chemotherapy that they started him on, which were the two shots a month, were making him very, very sick and nauseous. And so the tea, the Tahibo tea that I gave to him and he started boiling and drinking, he was up to 3 cups a day that he was able to drink. He just had an appointment with his doctor this week, and he told the doctor that before his pain level was approximately at least 200. That was his level of pain that he was bearing in his body, and it was very painful for him and excruciating. And with the appointment this week, he told his doctor that his pain level is now between 5 and 6. So it has dramatically decreased. So with the pain decreasing, that means his body is becoming more and more well.
4: Well, that is fantastic. And that's exactly what the tea does. The very first thing that the people notice that are taking the tea for cancer is that the tea gets rid of pain virtually immediately. And when I say virtually immediately, we're talking about anywhere between 1 and 10 days on average and 5 days. And we're talking about even people with really severe pain who are taking 10 or 20 narcotic pills daily. So we're looking forward to the results of your coworkers' appointment from his doctor that I'm sure he'll receive this coming week, because if the pain has been reduced, then the next steps in terms of cancer eradication are also going to be reduced. Now, a lot of times on our cases, we get calls from people that are diagnosed with different types of cancers. And oftentimes they are only given maybe 3 or 4 months to live. And they call us up and say, I realize we're all going to pass away at some point, but, I just need some time to be able to put my kids through school because I have an 8-year-old and a 10-year-old. So if I can just get them through school 10 more years, then I'll be at peace. We're in Los Angeles, and you work here in Los Angeles, and you have you told us about an interesting reason that your coworker really wants to live to be able to help the community.
5: Yes, he desires to live because he has been instrumental in the city of Los Angeles in assisting with helping to clean our community and rid it of undesirable behavior and activity from gang members, and he has been very instrumental in assisting other young youth in that community and having them to be steered in the right direction and giving them a mentor as himself to be able to encourage them to go to school and to further their education and make something beautiful out of their lives.
4: Well, I tell you, our prayers are with us, and if you have a moment and you'd like to say a prayer, I'd like to join you in for a prayer to help your coworker and all of the people that are fighting serious diseases.
5: Heavenly Father, in the name of Jesus, Lord God, we ask you right now to look on all of those that are sick and afflicted and diseased in their bodies, and we ask you, Lord, to utilize this tea, get the word out to the people that are sick and feeling hopeless, that they don't have any hope to live. We ask God that you will allow this tea to be purchased by them and to be utilized by them on a consistent basis, and allow that tea to initiate healing and restoration in their bodies. And we speak and decree that wholeness and wellness will be manifest in everybody. And we pray, Lord Jesus, that they will have a testimony to your honor and glory of healing and restoration in their bodies. And we thank you, Lord, for a great move of your Holy Spirit in this earth, God, to proclaim the gospel to these precious souls and to bring them into the saving knowledge of you, Lord Jesus, and save their bodies from metastasizing and from toxification. And we thank you, Lord, for cleaning out the body through this Tehebo tea. In Jesus' name, amen.
4: Well, thank you very much. We hope to have you visit with us again. And God willing, the thief will do for your coworker the same as it's done for so many other people.

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3: My name is Lynn, and I have some questions for you about the best way to prepare the tea.
4: Uh-huh. Even though we call our product tea, what we actually make when we prepare properly is the decoction. And a decoction is just a fancy word for what our forefathers used to do when they used to take a root and cook it in order to release its beneficial properties. So it's really easy to make. It's kind of like cooking spaghetti. You take a pot of water, you bring it to a boil. Once the water's boiling, you toss in 1 tablespoon of tea for every 2 cups of boiling water, cook it on high boil for 5 minutes, reduce the heat and simmer an additional 15 minutes. So your total cooking time is 20 minutes. Now, since our tea comes from the only tree in the world that fungus does not grow on, you can make a whole big batch, say 10 or 20 cups at one time. You can leave the tea in the pot on the stove. It'll stay good for 8 days without refrigeration. You can put the tea in the fridge. It'll stay good for 4 days without refrigeration. And you can put it in the fridge. It'll stay good for 8 days with refrigeration. And you can drink the tea hot, room temperature, cold, or iced. So all you do is just make up a whole big batch of it and drink away. It has no caffeine, so you can literally drink it all day, all night. In my family, everybody drinks the tea all day, every day instead of water. I just drink water 3-4 times a week when I get tired of drinking the tea.
3: Aha, that's good. And so if a person, I want some for my friend who is the same thing. I think I've read your website, and I think he's doing with Pan Can, you know. And I want to get him some, and that's how I originally heard about it, because unfortunately I just lost my stepmom to that same evil disease. They found it too late. Sad. But he's younger, and I really want him to drink this tea as much as possible to help him. And so I want to find out, like, the things that you said, the best way to prepare it, how long does it keep? You already anticipated my second question, and how often do you drink it? Just replace water and drink that stuff all day long.
4: Especially if you're trying to get rid of something. Now, if somebody's a stewardess and they're floating around in an aluminum can breathing other people's germs and they're relatively healthy, they just need to drink the tea regularly, 2-3 glasses or more a day. However, anytime somebody's trying to get rid of something, whether it's infection or diabetes or cancer, they need to get rid of the disease before it gets rid of them. At that point, they need to drink the tea to get rid of the disease quickly, which is basically replace the water with it. And like I said, since it has no caffeine, that's pretty easy to do. The other thing is our tea has no contraindications. So our tea can be taken on an empty stomach, on a full stomach, with medicine, without medicine, with supplements, without supplements, and because there's no caffeine, it can be drank all day, all night. So all somebody has to do is just prepare a big batch of it and start drinking away.
3: Have you ever heard of anybody that had any kind of allergy to it?
4: Not really. There were a couple of people that called in and they thought they had a reaction to it, but they really didn't. One lady called in from Northern California, and she says, you know, she says, I started drinking the tea and I'm starting to get fever blisters. And I go, well, that's very strange because the tea actually eliminates and eradicates fever blisters. So I ask her, you know, is there anything else that she's doing different? Has she started taking any new vitamins, any new supplements, any new medications, this, that, whatever the case is? And she's going, no. Right. Okay, so then we're talking. And then she says to me, but I started chemotherapy treatments 3 days ago. I'm going, really? If your hair falls out, it's not the tea. So you need to really max out on the tea to eliminate and minimize the side effects of the chemotherapy. So usually when somebody calls us and they think they have a reaction to the tea, it's invariably something else that they're doing, whether they're doing chemo or whether they're doing some other supplements or whatever the case is. I can tell you, when my son was 8 years old and playing all those Little League baseball games, football and all that, I used to cook up the tea for all the 8-year-olds and nobody had a reaction to it. So you know, if 8-year-olds are not going to get a reaction to it, you know, a full-grown adult shouldn't be getting a reaction to it either.
3: Right. And sometimes I think that when you have a healing, in my experience, if you're using healing plants, in OT, it's from a plant, and it's actually giving you the good effect, like, for instance, a parasitic die-off will manifest in a way that makes you think you're having a reaction, but it's not to the tea. It's to the thing that the tea is helping, right?
4: Oh, you hit the nail right on the head. That's the very first thing that our tea does is gets rid of parasites. And most people don't feel enough cleanse going on, because they're not severely enough affected by parasites. But you won't believe this. Once a year, we'll get a phone call where somebody will call in and go, oh, my God, I'm passing worms that are 10 and 15 inches long when I go to the bathroom, and I can't believe that I was living with them inside me. And can you imagine the relief these people got after 2-3 days? I mean, just absolutely phenomenal.
3: Yes, but that kind of thing, and maybe sometimes if you go through any kind of a detoxification process, it will sometimes give you a bit of flu-like symptoms. But I don't think you can blame the tea for that. You have to realize that that's the tea doing its job, right?
4: Yeah. Well, with the flea tea, you're not going to get flu-like symptoms, but you will have to eliminate the parasites some shape or form or other, either going to the bathroom or through the skin or something like that.
3: Right. Okay, well, thank you. That's really helpful.
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5: 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The Tahibo tree is an amazing tree. It never gets sick, never gets infected, and never gets infested. It's the only tree in the world that fungus does not grow on. As a result, it naturally has antifungal, anti-infection, antiviral, antibacterial, and anti-parasite properties. These benefits go a long way in helping our immune system contend with a lot of things it has to fight on a daily basis. Parasites would be something like stomach problems or Lyme's disease. Inflammation would be something like rheumatoid arthritis or lupus. Infection would be any infection from a tooth infection to a bladder infection. Bacterial would be something like gum disease or stomach issues. Viral would be something like herpes, HIV, or the coronavirus. And fungus would be something like toenail fungus, yeast, or candida. But maybe more importantly, the tea builds red corpuscles in the blood, which carry oxygen to our organs and cells. And our organs and cells need oxygen to regenerate themselves. The immune system needs oxygen to develop, and cancer happens to die in oxygen. So the tea is great for healthy people because it helps regenerate new cells. Everything from the cells in our skin so we can look better to the cells in our organs so they function properly. And it can truly be miraculous for someone fighting a potentially life-threatening disease due to an infection, diabetes, or cancer. A one-pound package of tea is $59.95. 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
4: Tahibo Tea Club's original pure Pau D'Arco Super Tea is great for healthy people, and it can truly be miraculous for someone fighting a potentially life-threatening disease due to infection, diabetes, or cancer. Our tea has no contraindications with any food, supplement, or medications. It's naturally caffeine-free and can be drank in any quantity throughout the day by anyone over the age of 3. In my family, everyone drinks the tea all day, every day, instead of water. I just drink water 3 or 4 times a week when I get tired of drinking a tea. Tahibo tea naturally helps the body, the organs, and the immune system to heal themselves to be doing what they're supposed to be doing in the first place. Besides the beneficial properties that I already mentioned,
8: Since the tea works through the bloodstream, it helps fortify the blood for those who are anemic, while cleansing the blood of cholesterol, helping to control high blood pressure and blood sugar. Now, if you're currently taking medications for a condition, please continue taking them until your measurements are at a level where your doctors tell you to reduce the level of medication. For example, if you're a diabetic, you should be taking your blood sugar level daily in order to know your current dose of insulin, and you already know how to adjust it. Now, talking about diabetes, it's one of the easiest diseases that one can actually see your tea working on a daily, weekly basis, because they're taking their blood sugar measurements on a daily basis. So let's say a diabetic is taking on average 40 units of insulin per day. They keep taking their insulin, and they'll be taking their blood sugar reading on a daily basis, because some days they'll be taking 40 units, other days they'll be taking 30 units. Well, that's a big swing. Other days they'll be taking 50. That's like a 40% swing that they need to know about. So they keep taking their medication, they start drinking their tea, and in 2 to 3 weeks they'll notice they only need 30 units of insulin on average per day instead of the 40. In 4 to 6 weeks they'll notice they only need 20 units of insulin per day. And in 6 weeks or so, they'll notice they only need 10 units of insulin. And in 8 to 10 weeks, they'll notice they don't need to take insulin anymore. So even though the complete healing period is 2 to 3 months, a diabetic can see the healing right before their very eyes. Now, the reason it's important to continue taking insulin or any other medication that a person is on is because the tea is not a drug that is replacing the drug that a person is taking. The tea is literally healing the organs to do what they're supposed to do in the first place. And let's face it, none of us is getting any younger. In a case of type 2 diabetes, it's helping to heal the pancreas to produce and release its most important hormone, insulin. And that's what it's supposed to be doing. With a little bit of effort towards good nutrition, exercise, and our tea, you'll be able to get off of insulin and other diabetes drugs in 2 months. Not only that, many times diabetics are overweight, not because they're eating 5 times as much as everyone else, but because, of course, their organs are not processing blood sugar properly and metabolizing food properly. Now, during a 2-month healing period, a diabetic may only lose about 5 pounds. But after their organs are healed and processing blood sugar properly and metabolizing food properly, they'll start losing 10 to 15 pounds a month until they get close to their proper weight. One day, a man phoned me to tell me he was going to send me a picture of his wife. And I said, well, okay, but why? He says his wife was a diabetic, and she kept taking her medication and started drinking Tahibo tea. After 2 months, she was able to get off the medication, and during those 2 months, she'd lost about 5 pounds. But after that, she started losing 15 pounds a month, and in 4 months, lost 60 pounds, and she went from 208 pounds to 148 pounds, and she looks and she feels fantastic. Well, no kidding. If you took a knapsack with 60 pounds of rock off your back, you're certainly going to feel fantastic. Please do give us a call and let us know how the tea works for you.
9: Yeah, I got that COVID in the last couple of weeks of October, and I was in the hospital. I was in the hospital for like 2 weeks. I didn't know where I was going to get out of there or not, but when I was in there, I found out I had sugar diabetes, and my sugar levels was running from about 200 to 400.
4: Oh my God.
9: I'm wondering if I get to drinking this Tahibo, will I need to get my sugar level checked, or just be reassured that the Tahibo will take care of my sugar diabetes?
4: Well, the best way to do it is to check your own sugar levels, because you want to see that the tea is working, which the tea works invariably on virtually everybody with sugar in over 90% of the cases. And but the way you're going to, and with sugar, fortunately, you can test your own sugar, so it's really easy to do that. So are you taking any medications currently for your sugar?
9: No.
4: Okay. All right. So you're going to get a true report then. Let's say that on average your sugar is 200 when you take it in the morning. Okay. And so since you're not on other medications, you wouldn't need to take it every morning, but certainly you'd want to take it a couple of times a week. Now, you had mentioned that your diabetes, your blood sugar ranges from about 200 to 400, which of course is very high. Now, The complete healing period for diabetes is 2 to 3 months. But a diabetic, because they can measure their blood sugar level anytime that they want, can actually see the tea working before their very eyes on a daily, weekly, monthly basis. Now, since you're not on any other medications for diabetes, you don't necessarily have to take your blood sugar daily, but you'd want to take it once or twice a week. And here's what you should expect to see happen. And let's just use one of those figures, 200 blood sugar, for easy mathematics. So your blood sugar is 200, you start drinking a tea, in a couple of weeks when you measure your blood sugar will be down to 175. 2 weeks later, it'll be down to 150. 6 weeks later, it'll be down to 125. And 2 months later, it'll be down to 100, which is where you want it to be. And for diabetes, it works on virtually everybody. And sometimes it's not a reduction every 2 weeks, it's a reduction every 3 weeks. But somewhere in the range of 2 to 4 months, you'll get the complete healing of the pancreas and the insulin secretion so that you won't have to go on blood sugar medications. And it works so well that there's this one lady, she stopped by our warehouse and she's picking up like 200 pounds, no, not 200, 20 pounds of Tahibo every month. And I'm on the phone mostly every time she comes, so I didn't have a chance to ask her, what is she doing with 220 pounds of Tahibo? And one day I wasn't, and I said, hey, listen, I don't mind whether you're reselling the tea or whatever it is that you're doing, but I'm just curious, you could be filling a swimming pool with 20 pounds a month, because a 1 pound package of our tea makes 300 8 ounce cups. So even if somebody's drinking eight glasses a day, 1 pound will still last 5 weeks. So she says to me, you're going to laugh at this. She says to me, I'm a life insurance salesman and people that don't qualify for life insurance because their blood sugar is too high. I give them a pound of the tea. I tell them to drink it for 2 months and I tell them to go in and get full blood work redrawn. And she says, and virtually everybody's is in line. So not only did I make the people healthier, but I'm able to give them the life insurance that they want, and I'm able to make the commission that I want. So with regards to diabetes, our tea is very, very successful for that. Now, let me ask you another question. With regards to your COVID, are you having any long-haul symptoms or no?
9: Well, it's been over 2 months since I got out of the hospital, and I just don't have any energy at all.
4: Well, the tea is also going to help you with that, because the tea builds the red corpuscles in the blood, which bring oxygen to the organs and cells. And the organs and cells need oxygen to regenerate themselves. So even people that, you know, sluggish because they're on chemotherapy, they don't feel like getting up out of bed and all that type of stuff because of the side effects of chemo, in 3-4 days, they start getting up out of bed, they start going for walks, they start cleaning, they start cooking, all of that type of stuff. So it'll certainly help you with the energy level as well.
9: Okay.
4: Very good. Is there any other question that you have for me?
9: Well, actually there is. I don't want to take up the whole hour for you, but I've got a little bit of skin cancer issue. I know, see, I've been taking Tahibo for over 2 years. Uh-huh. And I was getting to where, instead of having to go to my dermatologist to get stuff froze off every 2 or 3 months, uh-huh, I was able to go about a year. And then when I was in the hospital and there for 2 weeks, I wasn't able to drink any Tahibo because they wouldn't,
4: right,
9: they wouldn't give me boiling water or boil it for me. So
4: right.
9: Then since I've got out, I've gotten, places on my hands, my head, my nose, and I'm thinking maybe I ought to go back to the dermatologist and get some frozen done. But
4: either that or the Tahibo works topically as well. So besides drinking the tea, I mean, just dip your hands in Tahibo and it'll dry off in about a minute, or you can dab it off with a paper towel. Because it also works topically, and that should help significantly to eradicate the skin cancer cells.
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10: Milan, it's a pleasure to talk to you, sir.
4: Thank you.
10: Hey, my question is, I have a friend that's a coworker and having some kidney issues. He's going to the doctor, and they're giving him different medicines to try to regenerate the function of his kidneys. He had some stuff and was on chemo, but I think he's off all that now, and they're just working on getting his kidneys to try to working again, and he carries this big bottle of water around, like a gallon, and drinking water all the time, and I was talking to him about the tea, and I was just wondering if you think it would help regenerate the function of his kidneys.
4: It very well may, and if he carries a gallon of the tea around and drinks that instead of the water, he'll see if he's going to get the benefits that we've had customers get. Now, conventional medicine says that you cannot regenerate the kidney function. However, they find a lot of cases where that's exactly what happened, and they have no idea why. So the first time that we had somebody regenerate kidney function was about 7 years ago. This woman in New Jersey had the HIV virus, and as a result, her kidney function went down to 20%. And in 4 months of drinking the tea, not only did she get rid of the HIV virus, but her kidney function regenerated back up to 100%. And what was really, truly remarkable. Since then, we probably get one kidney regeneration case once every 2-3 months. Right now, we've got a lady that we're keeping track of, or that's helping us keep track of her. She's calling in to let us know how she's progressing. Her kidney function was down to 15%, And in 2 weeks of drinking the tea, went up to 25%, and we're waiting to see what happens next. You see, because what the tea does is, by building the red corpuscles in the cell, it sends oxygen to the organs and cells, and the organs and cells need oxygen to regenerate themselves. And so we're talking about all of the organs, everything from the pancreas to the liver to the kidneys to even the sexual organs. I mean, sometimes I get very funny phone calls from retired people. This one retired professor, 75 years old, calls me up and he says, "My wife loves you." And I go, "Really? Why?" "Oh," he says, "our romance is so fantastic now." He goes, "Go ahead and send me 8 pounds this time." I go, "Okay, no problem whatsoever." You know, I mean, that's all good for you. So, you know, God willing, our tea will have the same benefits for your friend that it's had for my family and so many others.
10: Yeah, thank you. I'm not sure exactly what percentages function his kidneys are functioning at, but I'll have to get him some of the tea, and hopefully, yeah, God willing, it'll help him too.
4: Absolutely the case. Do you have any other questions for me?
10: No, sir. Thank you for your time.
4: Thank you for calling in.
11: Hey, I was just calling to give a testimonial for your product.
4: Great. Tell us about your experience.
11: Yeah, so I was dealing with like some scalp psoriasis. How you pronounce it. And, you know, looking into that, causes can be underlying viruses or diseases, all these things. So I ordered some of your tea. And then I had just come back from some overseas travel, and this was right when COVID hit, and I got a really bad flu or something from, might have been COVID. But I started drinking your tea, and within a week, my scalp cleared up, and all of my cold and flu symptoms disappeared within 48 hours. And so ever since then, I've recommended your tea to my friends, my family, everybody I can think of.
4: Oh, God bless you. Well, we've got a lot of incredible results, both with psoriasis and skin conditions. And now, of course, with everybody, you know, catching COVID or whatever it is that's floating around, it's very typical. If somebody basically drinks a glass an hour, meaning eight glasses or more a day. But the easy way to do that is just try to drink a glass an hour. That way, you know, you're going to get in at least eight glasses. Drink eight glasses of tea a day, and the fever, the aches, the pains, the nausea, all of that tends to go away in 24 to 48 hours. It's really a godsend from that standpoint, because, I mean, regardless if it's the cold, the flu, or COVID, I mean, who likes being sick? Nobody.
11: Yeah.
4: And with regards to psoriasis, that's fantastic as well, because, I mean, psoriasis can manifest itself all over the body, you know. So we had this one lady up in Canada who had these splotches on her face covering 95% of her face. And in 2 months of drinking the tea, her face was completely cleared up, and she called up and she says, "You know, I just want to call and thank you for giving me my life back." Because she says, you know, can you imagine how difficult it is when you've got that covering your whole face? She says, this is absolutely horrific. So I'm glad that the tea worked for you the way it's supposed to work. Do you have any other questions for me?
11: No, I just wanted to let listeners know that, you know, there's people out there that definitely love your product and believe in it.
4: Great. Well, thank you very much, and I look forward to speaking with you next time.
12: I had a question. I have a family member that has celiac disease.
4: Uh-huh.
12: Does the tea have any helpful benefits for that?
4: Oh, very, very much so, because what the tea does is it builds the red corpuscles in the blood, which carry oxygen to the organs and cells, and it helps promote building the immune system so that the immune system doesn't have a reaction to, in celiac disease, eating gluten, which creates inflammation. And so from both of those standpoints, the tea is a phenomenal anti-inflammatory. The tea is a phenomenal immune builder, and also in celiac disease, it'll help heal the intestines lining, which is what the celiac disease typically attacks. So from that standpoint, it's very, very, very effective for that.
12: Oh, okay. Well, I appreciate the information.
8: After my dad's miraculous case, I was buying the tea where I could find it, when I could find it. And, the problem is that the quality they have at the Whole Foods, the health foods, the supermarkets and everything, and when you can't find it, is junk. And not only that, and now it's even worse with the, all these internet resellers on eBay and on Amazon.com where, they're selling everything from, Tahibo tea to ingredients to make your own soap with. So you know that they don't know anything about anything, basically, right? And the worst thing is, besides the fact that the quality is pathetic, is that the directions they usually give on how to make it are wrong. They'll tell you to steep it like you would a bag of Lipton tea for 5 minutes. Well, whether you start out with good quality or bad quality Pau d'Arco Tahibo tea, it's made from wood. It's not made from the leaf of the tree. It's made from wood. In our case, we only use the inner bark of the tree where the arterial and vein system reside, which in a tree is called the xylem and phloem, because this tree never gets sick, never gets infected, and never gets infested. So the most potent part is the part that supplies the nutrients to the rest of the tree, which is the xylem and the phloem, which resides inside the inner bark. So that's the only part that we harvest.
5: 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A one-pound package of tea is $59.95. 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The Tahibo tree is an amazing tree. It never gets sick, never gets infected, and never gets infested. It's the only tree in the world that fungus does not grow on. As a result, it naturally has antifungal, anti-infection, antiviral, antibacterial, and anti-parasite properties. These benefits go a long way in helping our immune system contend with a lot of things it has to fight on a daily basis. Parasites would be something like stomach problems or Lyme's disease. Inflammation would be something like rheumatoid arthritis or lupus. Infection would be any infection from a tooth infection to a bladder infection. Bacteria would be something like gum disease or stomach issues. Viral would be something like herpes, HIV, or the coronavirus. And fungus would be something like toenail fungus, yeast, or candida. But maybe more importantly, the tea builds red corpuscles in the blood, which carry oxygen to our organs and cells. And our organs and cells need oxygen to regenerate themselves. The immune system needs oxygen to develop, and cancer happens to die in oxygen. So the tea is great for healthy people because it helps regenerate new cells. Everything from the cells in our skin so we can look better to the cells in our organs so they function properly. And it can truly be miraculous for someone fighting a potentially life-threatening disease due to an infection, diabetes, or cancer. A one-pound package of tea is $59.95. 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
1: NBC News Radio. I'm Rob Martier. The United States and Iran have reportedly agreed in principle to a deal to wind down the war. That's according to the New York Times, which cited a senior U.S. official. The official told the outlet that some of the most sensitive issues have yet to be resolved. This comes after President Trump said earlier today that negotiations with Iran are proceeding in an orderly and constructive manner. The president of Iran also said today that his country is ready to assure the world they are not seeking nuclear weapons. House Speaker Mike Johnson says the temperature needs to be turned down in the U.S. following Saturday's shooting outside the White House. After the shooting that left the suspect dead and a civilian injured, Johnson said we live in a heightened threat environment.
2: I keep telling my Democrat colleagues, you cannot demonize the other side, call them Nazis, call the president a threat to democracy and all that.
1: Johnson said President Trump accepts the risk as part of his duty and job, and it says a lot about him. According to multiple reports, authorities believe it was 21-year-old Nasir Best who fired shots near the outer perimeter of the White House. He had reportedly had run-ins with local law enforcement before. Researchers in Pennsylvania found that GLP-1 users discussed unexpected side effects by analyzing over 400,000 Reddit posts with AI. Some of the side effects included menstrual irregularities, chills, and hot flashes. The findings suggest AI could use social media as a warning system for finding side effects that clinical trials miss. The AI social media scans were done by researchers at the University of Pennsylvania. Swedish driver Felix Rosenqvist edged David Malukas to win the Indianapolis 500. The margin of victory, just half a car length. Less than half a second separated the top five finishers. It's the first Indy 500 win for Rosenqvist. The nail-biter finish followed a rain delay and a crash that knocked two-time winner Joseph Newgarden out of the race. Rob Martier, NBC News Radio.
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1: Pope Leo is set to issue landmark new guidance on preserving human dignity in the face of artificial intelligence. The Pope, who has been an outspoken critic of AI's potential to erode human values, will release an encyclical on the topic Monday. He will be joined in Vatican City by leading Catholic figures and Chris Olam, a co-founder of the AI company Anthropic. Last week, the Pope launched a new commission on artificial intelligence, citing its potential effects on human beings and on humanity as a whole. The CDC is expanding its power to keep individuals from Ebola-stricken countries from entering the United States. Lisa Carton reports.
4: The agency says the move is in the interest of public health and includes lawful, permanent U.S. residents, green card holders who've been in the Democratic Republic of Congo, Uganda, or South Sudan within the last 21 days are now banned from entering the U.S. through mid-June. The change announced Friday expands the agency's existing travel restrictions tied to the outbreak of the rare strain of Ebola, which has no approved vaccine or treatments.
1: Two New Jersey lawmakers say all ICE detainees held at Newark's Delaney Hall should be freed after touring the facility over the weekend. More from Sarah Lee Kessler.
5: Senator Andy Kim and Congressman Robert Menendez Jr. showed up to support detainees who'd begun a hunger strike over spoiled food.
6: They talked about the inhumane treatment, talked about the poor food. They talked about the water tasting disgusting. I myself drank from the fountain. It's certainly problems that we need to make sure we're following up on.
5: Kim also said he met with 18-year-old girls who would be graduating high school if they hadn't been arrested.
1: If you're beach-bound over the holiday weekend, Heal the Bay is out with its annual list of the most and least polluted beaches in California. Santa Monica Pier in Los Angeles ranks as the worst for the fifth year in a row, thanks to high bacteria levels. Heal the Bay says there are eight great beaches in Orange County. Rob Martier, NBC News Radio.
7: Play your way at the L.A. County Fair, May 7th through the 31st. Enjoy live music, interactive exhibits, farm animals, carnival rides, and games. Don't miss out on the food. On a stick, deep fried, and smothered in chocolate. The fair is transforming into LA County's biggest playground.

0: Tuning in to Spirit, poor Miss Jeanette. Welcome.
1: Thank you.
0: Jeanette, where are you calling from?
1: Florida.
0: Miss Jeanette, the first image that's coming to me is I got a masculine, I got a male figure that's coming in on the other side. And I feel like a father presence. I see a ball cap, but I'm being told there were like two different male figures in your life that took care of you. Like somebody who brought you into the world, but then also there was somebody else, like another male figure. Does this make sense?
1: That does. It's an uncle.
0: It's an uncle who actually raised you.
1: That's correct.
0: All right. So your father wasn't really there in that presence as much as your uncle was.
1: That's correct.
0: And your father on the other side?
1: Yes.
0: All right. So I'm just confirming this entire message. Okay. So the other thing they want to say is something about a relationship. I don't know if this is currently in your life right now or all relationships, but tumultuous. And I also feel like it might even be attributed to your father figure.
1: Mm-hmm. Yes.
0: And that's happening in your world right now?
1: Yes, I'm currently in a relationship.
0: Yes, tumultuous is the word I get. And when I get tumultuous, I don't know if it has something to do with your father and or the relationship you're in. But I get the impression that there might have been abuse as a kid regarding some male figure in your life. And, you know, it could have been physical. It could have been verbal. Do you understand what I'm saying? And there's also some screaming and yelling. Does this make sense?
1: That does make sense.
0: Yes. I'm sorry to go there. Have cops been involved in this existing relationship?
1: No. There was cops involved when I was at a younger relationship. Yeah, there was.
0: So they're just saying this. This is a repeated pattern and it continues on and on. And you wonder if it's ever going to change.
1: That's correct.
0: Yeah. And you can't change the other person. The only person who can change for a different outlook and a different experience is you. But it seems scary to make that change or want to make that change, because then what? It's almost as like sometimes we think, is it better to be with someone than be alone? But then also we rely on the other person for other needs and resources.
1: Yes.
0: So anyway, I feel like it's just energy sucking. And I feel like you give up your power.
1: This relationship is non-abusive.
0: Okay.
1: Like physical. It's just that.
0: This one's different.
1: This one is a different type of relationship, and I'm ready to get out. And I've been wanting clarity. You know, before this phone call, I got some clarity of the situation.
0: Well, this is more clarity.
1: Yes. And it's funny because the clarity was just like an hour ago before our phone call.
0: And it was telling you it's go time.
1: It's not like it's a physical abusive relationship. It's not that type.
0: But it's still tumultuous in so many other ways. It's too much stress. It's draining you and it's making you sick and tired. And it's almost better if you just move on, because then you'll evolve and then you'll open your life and open up yourself to another love, another experience. And you've learned along the way what you're deserving.
1: And what I don't accept. And there's a lot.
0: Right.
1: I won't tolerate a lot of stuff I used to tolerate.
0: Yeah.
1: And I'd rather be alone.
0: You know your worth. So many women need to hear that. And I'm glad you called in today. Thank you for sharing your time with me, Jeanette.
1: Thank you.
0: And if you'd like to call into the show like Miss Jeanette, sign up at RadioMediumLoraLee.com, where you can find services and upcoming events to support our show. 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I would love to hear from you.

0: semi was in the center lane and just turned right in front of us. 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
3: Tuning into Spirit for Miss Debbie. Welcome.
5: Hi, how are you?
3: Oh, I'm doing good, Debbie. Thank you. How about you?
5: Good, thank you.
3: Debbie, where are you calling from?
5: I'm calling from the Cleveland, Ohio area.
3: All right. Immediately, my attention's going to a veterinarian, and I'm seeing an animal being put down.
5: Yeah.
3: And I feel like there was many reasons why you had to make that choice other than age, from my understanding, with this dog. It's a dog, right?
5: Yep.
3: Health issues that were culminating as a result of age, which included some arthritis, from my understanding.
5: Yeah.
3: But I also feel like something to do with the abdomen.
5: Yeah.
3: I don't know if you did surgery on the animal or they were suggesting surgery.
5: Yeah, I had to do actually
3: 4 of them. You were just basically prolonging the inevitable.
5: Yeah, but I just felt like, gosh, I haven't gotten a sign from her. And it's just, oh, I just had a big connection with that little thing. She was so cute. Little Frankie.
3: You know, you feel some guilt still about laying her down.
5: Yeah.
3: And you wonder if she's angry at you, because that's why she hasn't shown herself to you since her passing.
5: Yeah.
3: And she says, no, she's at peace.
5: This has been like raising a person to me.
3: Oh, I'm with you, honey. My little angel's right next to me. I understand. Your pet tells me that they're not alone. There was another dog or another animal that was in the company of your Frankie. It was Frankie, right?
5: Yeah, yeah.
3: And there was another animal.
5: Yeah, her friend Cleo's with me. They were together for 13 years. You know, I rescued both of them at the same time. But Cleo's with me now.
3: Right. And she wants you to know you still have your other beloved pet right there with you. So wherever you two are, you are Frankie's heaven.
5: Oh, that's nice.
3: Okay, so she is with you and wants you to know this. And you know what? Whenever we look upon their picture, they're thinking of us. They're with you.
5: Oh, okay, good. I just didn't get a sign. Like people say they hear their dogs walking or they feel them on the bed. And I just thought, oh my God, we had such a connection. But maybe I'm so upset I don't notice it.
3: When
5: maybe.
3: You're grieving so much, we sometimes block that connection. But the connection I got to tell you is I'm making it right now for you.
5: Oh, thank you.
3: That she's right there with you. So she's just telling me these things so you understand. She also says there is a memorial and there's something to do with flowers. Were you thinking about planting some flowers?
5: Yeah.
3: All right. You're going to do that. It says more flowers will bloom there.
5: Yeah. Oh.
3: She also tells me she was on a special diet.
5: Yes.
3: So that's a confirmation to the message from
5: my
3: beloved,
5: God. Thank
3: beloved
5: you.
3: Frankie. What I'm saying is true. She's with you. Okay. And you know what? In time, honey. You will start to feel your beloved Frankie next to you on the bed, all right? Just like everybody says. And two, she also says she's come to you in a dream, right?
5: Actually, she did, but it was a weird dream. But yeah, I think it did happen once.
3: Right. So I've got to tell you, that's a visitation from our beloved.
5: Oh, good.
3: So you did receive a confirmation, but it was so fuzzy because it was so hard to reach. But she is there with you and your beloved Clea. Thank you for sharing your time with me, Miss Debbie.
5: Oh, God. Thank you so much. God bless.
3: It was my pleasure. And if you'd like to be a caller like Miss Debbie, sign up at RadioMediumLauraLee.com, where you can find some upcoming events and services to support our show. 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We'd appreciate that. And hey, be social with us at Facebook, Radio Medium, Laura Lee Group, or Instagram and YouTube too. I would love to hear from you.

0: Hey, welcome back on this show. We know now that Dearly Departed can give us some insight and guidance and answers about our problems that we're having, but our pets can too. And that's why you guys stay tuned in for your 5-minute spirit reboot with my special guest expert, who is an animal communicator. She's also the founder of Painted Rain Ranch Animal Sanctuary. And she is a best-selling author of 3 books, but one in particular I'm going to address is The Amazing Afterlife of Animals. Karen Anderson, welcome.
1: Thank you so much for having me. I really, really appreciate it.
0: Well, it's our pleasure. So, Karen, I think a lot of people would be intrigued to learn, where do pet spirits go when they die?
1: You know, it is very comforting for me to be able to share with you that they don't go very far. We are the most important person in the world to them. So they usually are near us in their favorite places or doing their favorite things.
0: What got you into animal communication?
1: I could do this as a child, didn't know it was something unusual, and then I shut it off. And it wasn't until I was a deputy in Colorado and I began to receive detailed, accurate messages from animals on crime scenes.
0: Oh, fascinating. How do pets send messages to their loved ones? Can you give us an example?
1: Yeah, well, I am mainly clairaudient, so I hear words, sentences, sometimes just the initials or a sound, and I'm also clairvoyant, so I will see an image.
0: Do you think messages are received any differently than, let's say, if we were talking to our animals that were alive versus those that are crossed over on the other side?
1: For me, it's easier to connect with a departed animal than one that is still here, because when it comes to a departed companion animal, there's nothing in the way. You know, we're connecting energetically. They are pure energy, so it's energy meets energy. When you have a living pet, they can get up and walk away, and it throws you off. But it's the same process.
0: For some of those that are grieving the loss of their pet, what are some of the signs or signals our pets will send us?
1: Well, they come to us in our dreams. That's probably the most common way that they communicate with us, because we are more open to receive. During the day, our brains are constantly clicking and taking in information, and it's harder for us to sense, hear, see, or feel a subtle sign. Signs are not giant neon flashing, glowing things. But they can leave us

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3: Tuning into Spirit for Miss Carol. Welcome.
5: Thank you. I'm so happy to be here. Thank you for having me on your show.
3: Thank you for being here too, Carol. Where are you calling from?
5: New Jersey.
3: Carol, first impressions I'm receiving, I see all this light around you. I feel like it's a circle of angels. I don't know if you're talking to them.
5: Yes.
3: So you're bringing them in. And then I see spirits all outside of them. Tons of spirits. Are you connecting with the spirit realm? Are you trying to make contact with the spirit realm? Because they're holding off the space.
5: Yeah, I really have been trying to develop my intuitive gifts. And I have just been recently, within the past 2 years, started to be able to talk and communicate with plants. And I try to work very closely daily with Archangel Michael, who has told me a lot of things and has really helped me.
3: Well, it's interesting you say Archangel Michael, because there are some archangels there. But I also see, interestingly enough, that at one point you did embrace Christ and still probably do on some level.
5: Yes, correct.
3: He says to me, you gave your heart to him at some point in time.
5: Yes, I'm dead.
3: Anyway, they just all want to confirm how they're supporting you in this endeavor. And spirits are being held off right now until you can get to that place. Because once you start communicating with plants or animals, then it just starts to develop into other things. And you're working with meditation, they show me as well.
5: Yes.
3: So they tell me you've got this foot in it, but then you got the foot in the real world.
5: Correct. I feel like I'm being pulled in so many different directions. And I feel like every time I

0: take a step or two forward, I end up taking three or four back.
1: It's normal because this spiritual awakening that's happening for you, you're being sparked, as is so many other people on this planet right now. It's called light workers. And you are being awakened right now for your calling. And everything you've done in the real world, let's say it's working with computers, it does apply to you being a light worker.
0: Yes. Okay.
1: I was always in communications, and here I am as a light worker in communications.
0: Yes, because I'm actually have changed careers to become an author now, and I've started a lot of writing and writing books of attraction and that type of thing.
1: Very good. And manifesting, right. So I don't want you to dismiss where you've been and where you are right now, because it's all one. And there's a reason why you have those capabilities to merge them all together as a light worker.
0: Okay.
1: And if thoughts have come to you about this, then you need to pay attention to those, especially if it comes to three times or more. The other thing they want to remind you is that you can do whatever you put your mind to. So if you're already doing the law of attraction, you're manifesting, remember, you can make a full-time job out of doing the work as a light worker and as an author.
0: Oh, okay.
1: All right. Now remember that, because you questioned that.
0: Yes, I did. Yeah.
1: So you really got to get clear with yourself and believe you can, because can't, won't, will, can. So you can do whatever you set your mind to.
0: Yeah.
1: They also show me that you're clearing your space. I don't know if you've used sage or you're trying to clear the space, doing things like that. Are you using sage?
0: I do use white sage and frankincense and a bunch of other different.
1: Okay. We can use all those tools we want, but it's the intention behind the tool. It's always the intention. So make sure you're clearly defining what the intention is before setting the space and clearing the space for you, all right? You are not going to attract anything that's dark if your energy is managed and it's always high. One of the gifts as light workers is not to get caught up in the fray and to remember that we're here to spread love and peace and joy. Thank you for sharing your time with me, Miss Carol.
0: Thank you so much. I've enjoyed this very much.
1: It's my pleasure. And if you'd like to call in like Carol, sign up at RadioMediumLaureLee.com. 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And be social with us. All right, go to Facebook, Radio Medium Laura Lee Group, Instagram, and YouTube too. Follow us, and I would love to hear from you.

0: miss Andrea's spirit. Welcome.
1: Thank you.
0: Andrea, where are you calling from?
1: I'm in Kansas.
0: All right. No place like home, Andrea. Couple things that come to my mind. First of all, I see an image of a wedding photo. It's elegant. It's black and white. I feel like a couple that's associated to it, that is connected to it, and there's copies of it.
1: Oh, yeah.
0: Mm-hmm. These are parents or grandparents?
1: My grandparents.
0: They're very much in your present. And then also, I get a brother, uncle that's associated over there as well.
1: Yeah.
0: And they also show me somebody had heart issues, and they show me flatline. Does that make sense?
1: Yeah.
0: Heart hurts. This is what I feel like, heart pain. And I don't know if you're feeling any heart pain right now or pressure against the heart. I feel it has to do with love. They give me an idea or an impression that there's something to do with a separation or a divorce. And I don't know if it's down the family line or if that's associated to you.
1: Oh, okay. Yeah. For sure.
0: Yeah. And there's where the heart hurts.
1: Yeah. I went through a divorce.
0: Right. Heart still hurts for that. And they want to acknowledge that because they weren't here when it happened. And so now you're alone for the most part, right?
1: I do.
0: They tell me that you wonder if you're going to be alone or if you're better off alone and just be okay with being alone. Does that make sense?
1: Yeah.
0: Mm-hmm. So you've got both those ideas going on. Does that resonate with you?
1: Yeah. Yeah. I think about this.
0: You were married, honey.
1: Uh-huh.
0: Yeah. And you say, I'm never going to be married again.
1: Yeah.
0: They want you to know that deep down, you don't want to be alone.
1: Right.
0: And when you say, never want to be married, spirit doesn't hear the negative. They listen truly to what's in the heart.
1: Okay.
0: When we keep putting that out there, or we've emphasized it with some other family or friends, it's sooner or later going to circle back around to you and give you another opportunity and chance at love.
1: Yay.
0: You know, I just got to say here, too, that they tell me you've connected or you did connect with an old flame since this other relationship ended. Does that make sense?
1: Uh-huh. Yep.
0: So that is the confirmation from all of them. What I'm saying is true for you.
1: Okay.
0: Does that make sense to you, or is it going over your head when I say they gave me that little bit of information so you understand that love is coming for you?
1: Yeah. Okay. That's a great revenge. Yeah.
0: And of course, love is coming for you because you keep trying to block it, you know, and you saying those words. And you know what? We're all deserving of it.
1: Yeah.
0: And you will share your space again if you haven't already.
1: That's a work in progress. Yeah.
0: I'm sure. All right. Keep your heart open, darling.
1: Yeah.
0: They love you very much. Thank you for sharing your time with me, Miss Andrea.
1: Thank you.
0: It was my pleasure. And if you'd like to call into the show like Miss Andrea, sign up at RadioMediumLauraLee.com. And hey, you can tune into your spirit each and every day by subscribing to the podcast. Please rate it and share it with your family and friends. We'd appreciate that. And be social with me over at Facebook, Instagram, and YouTube, too. I would love to hear from you.
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0: 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One word. And hey, be social with us. We would love to hear from you over at Facebook, Instagram, and YouTube too. 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
5: NBC News Radio. I'm Rob Martier. The United States and Iran have reportedly agreed in principle to a deal to wind down the war. That's according to the New York Times, which cited a senior U.S. official. The official told the outlet that some of the most sensitive issues have yet to be resolved. This comes after President Trump said earlier today that negotiations with Iran are proceeding in an orderly and constructive manner. The president of Iran also said today that his country is ready to assure the world they are not seeking nuclear weapons. House Speaker Mike Johnson says the temperature needs to be turned down in the U.S. following Saturday's shooting outside the White House. After the shooting that left the suspect dead and a civilian injured, Johnson said, "We live in a heightened threat environment."
6: I keep telling my Democrat colleagues, you cannot demonize the other side, call them Nazis, call the president a threat to democracy and all that.
5: Johnson said President Trump accepts the risk as part of his duty and job, and it says a lot about him. According to multiple reports, authorities believe it was 21-year-old Nasir Best who fired shots near the outer perimeter of the White House. He had reportedly had run-ins with local law enforcement before. Researchers in Pennsylvania found that GLP-1 users discussed unexpected side effects by analyzing over 400,000 Reddit posts with AI. Some of the side effects included menstrual irregularities, chills, and hot flashes. The findings suggest AI could use social media as a warning system for finding side effects that clinical trials miss. The AI social media scans were done by researchers at the University of Pennsylvania. Swedish driver Felix Rosenqvist edged David Malukas to win the Indianapolis 500. The margin of victory, just half a car length. Less than half a second separated the top five finishers. It's the first Indy 500 win for Rosenqvist. The nail-biter finish followed a rain delay and a crash that knocked two-time winner Joseph Newgarden out of the race. Rob Martier, NBC News Radio.
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5: Pope Leo is set to issue landmark new guidance on preserving human dignity in the face of artificial intelligence. The Pope, who has been an outspoken critic of AI's potential to erode human values, will release an encyclical on the topic Monday. He will be joined in Vatican City by leading Catholic figures and Chris Olam, a co-founder of the AI company Anthropic. Last week, the Pope launched a new commission on artificial intelligence, citing its potential effects on human beings and on humanity as a whole. The CDC is expanding its power to keep individuals from Ebola-stricken countries from entering the United States. Lisa Carton reports.
8: The agency says the move is in the interest of public health and includes lawful permanent U.S. residents, green card holders who've been in the Democratic Republic of Congo, Uganda, or South Sudan within the last 21 days are now banned from entering the U.S. through mid-June. The change announced Friday expands the agency's existing travel restrictions tied to the outbreak of the rare strain of Ebola, which has no approved vaccine or treatments.
5: Two New Jersey lawmakers say all ICE detainees held at Newark's Delaney Hall should be freed after touring the facility over the weekend. More from Sarah Lee Kessler.
9: Senator Andy Kim and Congressman Robert Menendez Jr. showed up to support detainees who'd begun a hunger strike over spoiled food.
10: They talked about the inhumane treatment, talked about the poor food. They talked about the water tasting disgusting. I myself drank from the fountain. It's certainly problems that we need to make sure we're following up on.
9: Kim also said he met with 18-year-old girls who would be graduating high school if they hadn't been arrested.
11: If you're beachbound over the holiday weekend, Heal the Bay is out with its annual list of the most and least polluted beaches in California. Santa Monica Pier in Los Angeles ranks as the worst for the fifth year in a row, thanks to high bacteria levels. Heal the Bay says there are eight great beaches in Orange County. Rob Martier, NBC News Radio.
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17: 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Sammy's is now open in Calamasa at Exit 88 off the 10 Freeway next to the Jack in the Box in the former Bob's Big Boy Restaurant. 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
18: Psst. 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
20: And welcome, brothers, sisters, working class heroes. This is the Rick Smith Show. Thanks so much for being here today on the big program. Lots to get to, lots to talk about. Yesterday on the program, made the grave grievance, the enormous mistake of saying that I agreed with a couple of things that Jeff Bezos said. I said I agreed that no one making less than $75,000 should pay taxes. I agree with him on that. And I also agree that nurses shouldn't be paying taxes and that they should be getting that into their paychecks. That was met with some ire. And look, the example that almost everyone came to is, well, you know, if they don't, they're not paying taxes, that savings that Bezos talked about, that would just go to him instead of the government, and because the billionaires would then lower wages.